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13: All right, welcome to the show, everybody. I'm your host, Kenny Michaels. This is Striking Gold. Am I juiced up or what? Wait till you hear what I got to tell you. You're never going to believe it. All right, welcome to the show, everybody. The number to get me live, 888-961-0222. The amazing Wendy is on phones today. Be nice to her when you call in, please. The number to get me live, 888-961-0222.

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3: SRN News, I'm Mary Rose. Iran reports no strikes overnight into Saturday, an apparent break in nearly 2 weeks of U.S. attacks. Tensions remain high over control of the Strait of Hormuz. Iranian Health Ministry spokesperson says Iran had a peaceful night. And President Trump will host Israeli Prime Minister Benjamin Netanyahu at the White House next week as he weighs U.S. military options in Iran. Tuesday's meeting will mark the first face-to-face talks between the two since the Iran conflict began in late February. A fourth firefighter has died due to the now extinguished Knowles wildfire near the Colorado-Utah border. Nathan Matthews of the Wildland Fire Service of Lincoln, Nebraska, died Friday from injuries he suffered while responding to the Knowles fire on June 27th. This is SRN News.
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2: Now, lastly, we had a diarrhea outbreak from lettuce at Taco Bell, they say. 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Gold does. You understand? 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All right. Thanks for tuning into the show. 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Ladies and gentlemen, I am Kenny Michaels. This is Striking Gold. Follow me on Instagram, Striking Gold with Kenny Michaels. Ladies and gentlemen, thank you for tuning into the show. How exciting is this, huh? Wow. We will see you next week. God bless.

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4: 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A fourth firefighter has died of his injuries he sustained battling a blaze in

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21: 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In this hour, Ozzy, Harriet, David, and Ray.

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2: With SRN News, I'm Ron Taylor. Millions of Americans are sweltering under a massive heat dome this weekend. The extreme temps are expected to last into early next week. Highs in Phoenix approached a record today of 118 degrees, while Texas and much of the rest of the interior Southwest over 100 degrees. Forecasters say triple-digit temperatures are possible as far north as the Dakotas and Minnesota. A van has slammed into people gathered for Berlin's famed LGBTQ event, killing one person, injuring at least 16, and prompting police to call off the celebrations at a concert at the German capital hours after they had begun. France is using massive cargo aircraft to dump flame retardant on a wildfire near the wine country city of Bordeaux. The fire has forced tens of thousands to evacuate, with winds threatening to push it closer to the city. The French Interior Minister described the battle as long and very difficult. Soldiers and firefighters continue to work. This is SRN News.
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0: in Jordan with Travis Allen, pastor of Grace Church in Colorado and former managing director of Grace to You and U.S. Navy SEAL. 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
7: From the wild world of D.C. politics to America's culture clash, brace yourself for the reality check you've been waiting for. 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
8: Happy Friday. We made it. Friday, the final Friday of the month. My goodness, before you know it, it'll be August. Before you know it, it'll be the midterm elections. Before you know it, we're either going to save America or we're going to watch her go up in proverbial flames. Welcome in. Iran is apparently on the verge of going up in literal flames. President Trump is, according to Axios, seriously considering a massive, massive attack on Iran. The one thing I hear from just about every member of this audience, finish the job. Finish the job. We started this to stop them from being able to produce a nuke, finish the job, please. Look, I hate it for the men, women, and children of Iran, many of whom are going to get killed, who are being killed. They have the Iranian leadership to blame for that. It's not our fault. This president is trying to prevent a nuclear Armageddon, and we've got troops. I told you yesterday, being in a restaurant, part of a hotel lobby, tons of troops, and I kept thinking, these young, brave men and women, younger than my kids, you know, fresh-faced, probably idealistic, they're fighting for this country. Tampa Bay is the host of, is where CENTCOM is based, and I kept thinking some of these people might be going off to war, real war. Let me pause for a moment in my passionate monologue and thank you for correcting me, texters. What would I do without the text line? Because heaven forbid, Eric or Tracy, Tracy's job is to monitor the show. She's supposed to sit there and she responds to things that are said, that are done. Alex is sitting there just staring into space. Yasmin's looking around. You'd think somebody, I got 100 people on this team. Nobody noticed that today is not the last Friday of July. Thank you to the

0: sharp-eared, sharp-eyed audience members of this show who have just smacked me down and reminded me that dummy Big Mouth Gallagher doesn't have the calendar right. Next Friday is the last Friday of July. This is July 24th. It just sounded late, 24th, you know. But maybe that'll be a wake-up call to the crack team. I kid. I love this team and couldn't be happier. I'm almost nervous to tell you what I thought of the movie The Odyssey because I went last night. I'll tell you about that in a minute. I got to tell you about a story out of Wisconsin, and I've never done a talk topic like this before, but I'm going to do it without notes, without prep, without clips, without anything. I'm just going to share with you some of my heartfelt thoughts about another police shooting that has led to people amassing in the streets in protest. But anyway, back to Iran quickly. I'm hoping and praying that President Trump does finish the job. You can't play ball with these people. They don't play fair. They're not good faith actors, and the world knows it. And Americans are tired, and it's enough. This cannot be prolonged. Every day it continues is a bitter reminder that this president, who many of us voted for enthusiastically, promised no more forever wars. Now, we understand the nature of them getting a nuclear weapon. We get it. And I admire what President Trump embarked upon. Look, other presidents or presidential candidates promised to do just what he's doing. I'm talking to you, Hillary. This isn't a novel thing to stop Iran from nuking Israel. But for crying out loud, we got to bring this thing to an end. Ceasefire on again, off again. We're going to cooperate. They're not going to cooperate. We're going to, enough. Gas is over $4 a gallon. People are anxious. We got to save this country on November the 3rd. We must save America. And we've got to save America from a bunch of brainwashed twerps who think that it's perfectly normal to fight with a police officer in the streets. Can I do a topic real quick and get your reaction to this topic without any notes, without any stories? I rarely do this. I mean, I speak from the heart a lot. While shaving this morning, I had the Today Show on in the background. It's kind of weird. They got people on there. I don't even know who they are. What happened to Savannah and Hoda and Juju and BB and Bam Bam? What happened to the normal? I think Al Roker was there. I haven't watched the Today Show in years. And there were people, I had no idea who any of them were. Wasn't it always, who was with Savannah Guthrie before she went through all the horrible stuff with her mother and her mother's abduction? And there's another co-host, maybe Craig Melvin now? I mean, it's all different. I don't watch broadcast TV anymore. I just don't. I've got my TV tuned to Salem News Channel. I'm watching Fox News. I'm watching Newsmax. I'm watching One America. I mean, I don't watch cable at all. I've got YouTube TV. I mean, broadcast television. I just watch cable, and I like YouTube TV. It's kind of user-friendly. There's probably other options out there. But so today, a rare moment of watching, or kind of in the background, the Today Show. Here's what I saw and I heard. And I haven't seen this story. I don't know that it's reached national levels yet, but let's talk about another police shooting in Wisconsin. Here's what I heard from the report. Again, not with the benefit of no notes, no story, no nothing. I don't know any of the details except a young black man was killed in Wisconsin, Madison, Wisconsin. Liberal, leftist, Madison, Wisconsin, right? Here's what the reporter said. There's video of this guy fighting with like four or five officers, and he produced a knife and evidently lunged at, if didn't stab, actually, one of the officers that this guy's fighting with. He was on a bike, and they knocked him off the bike, and they're fighting with him, and they're tussling with him. Shots went off. He got killed. Cue the mob. Benjamin Crump has already transported himself on his time machine to Madison, Wisconsin. Already representing the family. Body hasn't even been buried yet, and Benjamin Crump is there holding press conferences because the evil racist white supremacist cops killed a poor, innocent, angelic black man. You know what the report said? And it was kind of neutral. They just happened to casually mention he had been arrested over 40 times. Not four, not 14, over 40 times. Many of those arrests and convictions were as a result of fighting with police officers, resisting arrest, attacking cops. Now, that's all I know. I know that fact. I know the fact that he was shot and killed by the police. I know that he was, he's representing his family now. They want the money. That's what Benjamin Crump's doing there. That's all he's about. I'd love to know what kind of private jet he flies on. Ain't no way he flies commercial. He's got a jet that gets him to one of these police shootings in record time. I almost think it's like a time traveling machine, because he's there before they even, take down the crime scene. So, okay, we'll see how it unfolds. But here's what I also saw. The leftist mayor, some woman with about four last names, of Madison, Wisconsin, stood up and said, I don't care what your background is, no one should ever lose their life during an encounter with a police officer. Now, I hear that, and I'm screaming at my sink with my shaving cream dripping off my face, you're right. You're totally correct. So why don't you add, please don't fight with the police and resist arrest so that you don't get shot. Black, white, or green. My gosh, these are stupid people. They love the race baiting. They love a narrative. They love all of this. They yearn for it so that they can paint police officers as bad guys. And once again, our law enforcement community, this time in Madison, Wisconsin, is under siege by these hateful, ugly, awful people. Look, cops in Madison, Wisconsin going forward, they're going to say, oh, well, I guess if somebody starts attacking me with a knife, I just got to let him stab me to death, because if I defend myself and use lethal force, Benjamin Crump is going to be on the scene and my life is going to be over. We've been through Minneapolis and George Floyd. We've been through all these police shootings. Michael Brown. Here we go again now, apparently in Madison, Wisconsin. And again, I don't even have a story. I don't want a story. I don't even want details. Don't confuse me with the facts. But it is a fact that apparently the guy was arrested over 40 times. It is a fact that the mayor said no one should die during an encounter with a police officer. And it is a fact that you should never, ever, ever fight or resist what an officer says. You should obey every one of a police officer's lawful commands. Everyone. Full stop. No exceptions. Prove me wrong. 1-800-655-MIKE. 18 past the hour. 800-655-6453. And watching the police now under siege in Madison, Wisconsin, brings me to my new daily prayer that I rolled out this week. A lot of people appreciate it. And every day, I want to make sure that we get the prayer in. Heavenly Father, we come before you with humble hearts, asking for your mercy and your peace in this uncertain hour. As we face uncertainties with Iran, as our law enforcement is under attack, as ICE agents are being attacked and doxxed, we lift up the leaders of our nation and leaders around the world. Grant them wisdom beyond their own understanding, courage to do what is right, and discernment that may prevent needless suffering. 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I hope you join us. 800-655-MIKE. 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

0: Gallagher.
1: Why is it so hard for this message to not fight back or resist the police? So difficult to acknowledge, to recognize, to receive. Why is it so hard? What is wrong with people? Why can't this be part of this discussion? They never let that be part of the conversation. Why is that? Look, they're going to review this shooting in Wisconsin. If mistakes were made, if something went wrong, I fully expect those police officers will be held accountable. But it's like when the mayor said no one should ever die during an encounter with the police, she is unwittingly admitting what I'm to agreeing with what I'm saying. She's proven my point. You think somebody who complies with the police gets killed? Can you tell me why you think this is never mentioned? That's not allowed to be mentioned? If you don't like the police, can you call me and tell me that you disagree with my assertion that if you wouldn't fight with the police, you're not going to get killed? I would love for anybody to give me that explanation once and for all. Please, please, please call this show and explain to me, like I'm a imbecile. You may think I am. Spoiler alert, I love the Odyssey. Uh-oh! Oh, no! Line up and come at me. I went on a rant this morning with Mark Davis. It was an epic Gallagher rant about urging people to ignore the noise and all the online social media narratives about stuff. People are mad about the casting of the Odyssey. If you can set that aside, go see the movie. I'll bet you'll enjoy the heck out of it. It's pretty epic. Anyway, please call this show. And I am practically begging for a reasonable, rational explanation. I mean, nobody ever talks about the police not being killed. Why doesn't the mayor stand up and say, a civilian should never kill a police officer? Well, I guess that's just baked into the cake, right? Mayor Ashley Simpson Thompson, whatever her name is. She's got a lot of names. At least, she's Mayor Satya Rhodes Conway. No one should ever be killed in an encounter with the police. Yeah, you're right, Mayor Satya Rhodes Conway. Why don't you tell your constituents not to fight with the police? And she never will. Why is that? Why is that? Can you give me an explanation? I'd love to hear it. 800-655-MIKE. 800-655-6453. Before we take your calls and go right to it and get started, let me give you an explanation about Chapter, the Medicare advisor that this audience is just absolutely, eating up with a spoon. 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
3: With SRN News, I'm Ron Taylor. Iran said there were no U.S. strikes overnight for the first time in nearly 2 weeks as tensions remain high over control of the Strait of Hormuz. The Iranian Health Ministry spokesperson said Saturday that Iran had a peaceful night. The U.S. Central Command has not commented. Millions of Americans are sweltering under a massive heat dome this weekend. The extreme temps expected to last into early next week. France is using a massive cargo aircraft to dump flame retardant on a wildfire near the wine country city of Bordeaux. The fire has forced tens of thousands to evacuate, with wind threatening to push it closer to the city. French Interior Minister says the battle is long and difficult. Soldiers and firefighters are working to contain the blaze, which has reached unprecedented strength. Tropical storm Genevieve strengthens into a hurricane in the Pacific off Mexico. No direct threat to land as of yet. This is SRN News.
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1: Man, I'm seeing a good-looking product up there on Salem News Channel on one of the ads that runs during our breaks. Lumera. Light, sound, power. It's an all-in-one ambient light speaker and wireless charger. I like that kind of stuff. You'll get 30% off. So see some of the great stuff you'll see when you're watching Salem News Channel, snc.tv. We appreciate you watching on Samsung TV Plus 1177 Pluto. I'm getting stopped a lot more lately. People are saying hi. You know what that means. Going to have to start putting a paper bag over my head. I don't like that. I've got PTSD from the day the guy dumped the milkshake on my head in the New York City diner. New York City. Man, what a lost cause. Wait till you hear what Zoran the Destroyer is up to lately. Now, speaking of the Destroyers, like characters from a Greek mythological extravaganza, the Odyssey has created a buzz and tons of controversy. It's setting all kinds of records. I mean, it's been a long time since it's taken me almost like a week to be able to get a seat at the movie theater where I live. But George wants to weigh in because I mentioned I liked it, loved it. And, of course, that draws a reaction like this one, I guess, from George in Houston, Texas. Hey, George, how you doing today?
2: Excellent, Mike. No, it's not going to be a vitriolic reaction. If somebody wants to watch the film, I'm okay with that. It's your entertainment dollar. You've got the ability to spend it where you'd like. You want to see something, see it. I don't begrudge anybody, but I'm not going to support any brand that attacks an entire class of people before the movie's even released. You know, they were talking about how if you don't watch it, you're a racist or you're a homophobe. I'm tired of that. I want to go back to the day where I can go into a movie, sit down, watch a movie, and not have to leave, you know, like immediately wanting to donate money to save the whales or something. I'm tired of being guilted. You know what I'm saying?
1: I love that.
2: I just want to go enjoy a movie and that's it. Let me get a hamburger.
1: Yeah. I mean, first of all, you're completely correct. I mean, I like your sort of live and let live policy because the truth of the matter is nobody of the brand said if you don't go to the movie, you're a racist. So that's not fair. Maybe goofballs on social media did, but nobody from the movie studios. I mean, maybe some of these
2: the actress was actually making commentary about, you know, suggesting that, you know, why can't a black woman play it, blah, blah, blah, on and
1: right.
2: on.
1: Right.
2: My thing is this, if you don't have to explain why a character is straight, you shouldn't have to explain why a character is gay.
1: George, with all due respect, and you and I are really mostly on the same page, but I truly believe that we're looking for stuff to get aggravated about. What I decided to do with the Odyssey is kind of put aside all the look, all of these actors, first of all, they're all goofy. You can go back in the history of film. You want to talk about the personal lives of actors going back to the 20s and the 30s and the 40s? You want to look up Fatty Arbuckle. Look up some of these people back in the silent movie era and what scum they were. They're degenerates. Their skill is being able to, you know, wear a costume and play somebody they're not. That's all they are. But they entertain us. They're our form of entertainment. Now, first of all, you're 100% correct. You don't want to support movies? Don't go to the movies. You don't want to support TV shows? Don't watch TV shows. Let me finish. You don't want to support Disney World? Don't go to Disney World. I get that, and I respect that. You don't want to put your hard-earned dollars somewhere. You can sit around and never go out. I admire that. I respect it. But for those of us who say, I don't want to get wallowing in the drama of what some stupid actress says about being a black Helen of Troy. I just want to go see if I'll like the movie or not. I mean, and it seems to me, you sound like a reasonably intelligent guy. Why can't you do that? But why can't you do that? Why can't you go see the movie and see if it entertains you or not? I mean, do you think because you'll be bothered? Go ahead.
2: No, I'm not. I'm not going to spend the $30 on a low end that's going to cost me to go give money to somebody who dislikes me. Look,
1: they all dislike you. They all hate you. Everybody hates you. Well, so you're going to sit in your living room for the rest of your life?
2: No, it's called DVD. I watch the movies I want to watch. I support the brands I want to support.
1: You're paying for that. You bought the DVD. The actors and actresses on the DVD hate you too, George. Yep. So why are you watching them?
2: Not all of them.
1: Oh, well, most of them. They're nuts. They're all kooks.
2: But these days, they're highlighting it too much. Like, I would have gone to see Superwoman, right? Or the Supergirl, the one that just came out. But she immediately, it's like, look, like with The Mandalorian, I loved the Star Wars. I loved the Star Trek, right?
1: Yeah, yeah.
2: Anything with a spaceship in it, I'll watch.
1: Yeah.
2: That's another reason why. I'm just not really into Greek mystery. I do like the Korean movies, too.
1: But basically,
2: you know, again, just let the product be the product. Let the product speak for itself.
1: And what you're doing, George, you're speaking with your wallet. And I admire that. I really do. Don't get me wrong. I don't mean to beat you up. I just get to a point where I'm in this mindset, and I appreciate so much your perspective. I'm in this mindset where I'm tired of looking for reasons to be angry. I am tired of walking around with a chip. I'm going to be mad at this. I got a chip on my shoulder about that. Oh, I'm going to be this. And a text just came in from Naples, Florida. My Odyssey is like the Supergirl movie. A lot of negative noise. My grandchildren and I saw it the other day. It's a great movie. Typical super movie. This is the Supergirl movie, I guess, from Tom in Florida. I'm tired of being angry. You know what we need to be angry about? The lunatic Marxists who are trying to take over the country in the halls of power. You want to know what we need to be angry about? Communism invading our country through the Democrat Party. A mayor, where do you hear what Zohran did this week? My Lord. Taunting and mocking wealthy New Yorkers who have a second home. I thought it was satire. I thought he didn't really do that. This guy is spinning wildly into who he really is. And where do you hear what somebody over at the Free Press uncovered about who he really is? He's had apparently a history of fake accents. Sounds like he's got a fake British accent, a fake this accent. He's a theater kid. He's a Marxist commie theater kid who got elected mayor of America's biggest city. And now they're facing a mess. That's worth getting angry about. People not voting. That's worth getting angry about. Republicans not passing the Save America Act. That's worth getting angry about. But honest to goodness, sitting around and getting mad about going to the stupid movies? Gosh, life's too short. Life's too short. We got things to do here. We got things that matter. I am really, really proud of this audience stepping up in our Food for the Poor campaign. As we head into the weekend, let me remind you that we are now in the lead with our friendly little competition with our other hosts, because that's this audience. You're so generous. Gosh, this audience is so big-hearted. Hunger is not just a talking point. This is what I mean about the things that really do matter. This matters. Making the world a better place. Hunger is a daily reality for parents trying to feed their children all over the world. Food for the Poor is a Christian relief ministry that is doing God's work, getting these people fed. We can't do it without you. And I will admit, we are way behind. We've got about a week to go before this campaign is over, and we're only at halfway there. We're about $19,000 or $20,000 away from our goal. So I need $20,000. I got an idea. I did it before. It was very successful. I've got a plan. that you might just love. Do you own a business? And would you like to reach America? We got about, I think, last estimate was 7-8 million weekly listeners to the Mike Gallagher Show. Okay? 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And if we get a bunch, man, we might really go over our goal. I got a good feeling about this. And Tracy, my hardworking, loyal, irascible producer, she is ready to tackle this project. She's ready to wrap her arms around this. She's going to direct this entire project. 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And it's real simple. 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You dial #250. When prompted, just say the keyword Mike Gallagher. You'll be connected to a customer service rep who's based right here in the good old U.S. of A. You're not going to reach somebody over in, the Philippines. 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It's Pure Talk. 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

0: Gallagher.
1: I feel like none of my reposts are working anymore on X. I don't know what's going on. So if I go under repost, let's see, Mike Gallagher, I look at my thing. No, it's not doing it. Posts, highlights. Why is that not working? That is so, I hate it when stuff just vanishes. My contacts on my iPhone are vanished. I can't believe, some of them are gone. And I why does that happen? I thought it's all supposed to be backed up. That makes me crazy. I just reposted Tim Sheehy's fiery speech about why we're at war with Iran that everybody ought to watch. You should see this speech. I'll play it on the show, but if you want to get a jump on, well, look, I guess you can't see it on my account. Alex, can you see it on my account? Somebody go to at Gallagher Show and see if you see my repost that I just did 1 minute ago of Tim Sheehy. Because everybody should see this important, powerful speech he gave. And I reposted, and it's not showing up when I see it on my, now, maybe me, I don't know. I'm a little slow on some of this stuff, but it's like just this week, I see all the clips that we've got from, you know, the Eminem experience and everything else. And why are some of my contacts gone? I know that of some of the names that I used to have in my phone stored in my contacts. And I went to call two of them this week, and they were gone. Gone forever. It's weird. Technology. Gosh. Thank goodness something like rough greens is simple, like for your dog. 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Because Rough Greens is here. 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America's number one dog supplement. You'll see what I mean when you get it. And again, don't forget to spell Ruff, R-U-F-F. Ruff Greens. So great, your dog will ask for it by name. Jim's been holding in Michigan. Jim, we appreciate your patience. How are you, sir?
2: Good morning. Thank you. Yes, I'm doing well. How are you?
1: I'm good. I'm just, I hear you wanted to react to the shooting in Wisconsin.
2: Yeah, real quick. It boils down to a value system. You got people that are end up getting shot like this by federal officers or PDs, they have a different value system. That's like a zero sum value system almost. I would think. I mean, they don't respect other people's property or their lives. They'll take another person's life. They don't respect their own life. It just seems like they have a zero sum value system.
1: But what about the politicians? What about the activists? What about the people with public platforms who never acknowledge how fatal it could be if you fight with police officers? Would you say they have the same value system?
2: They are the ones that are egging these people on because they need those people need victims. They need victims in order to be relevant. So that's why they do what they do, and that's why these people listen to them.
1: Absolutely. You're right on the money. I mean, that's what I mean. It's an industry to them. You know, for them, the George Floyd death was just a home run for that whole race baiting, headline grabbing money machine. There's a lot of people making money off this stuff. And one of the things on that Today Show report, and if you missed it earlier, I was talking about a report on the Today Show about a shooting in Madison, Wisconsin, involving a 38-year-old homeless resident with over 40 arrests. And he fought with the cops, produced a knife, got shot and killed, and now they're in the streets of Madison, Wisconsin. How about we urge people not to fight with cops? Is that so hard? 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
8: With SRN News, I'm Ron Taylor. German authorities have issued a wanted notice for a fugitive suspect in the van ramming near Berlin's Pride Festival that left one person dead and injured 16 others. Police and prosecutors Sunday asked for the help of finding the 21-year-old whom they identified as Abdul B. They said he's believed to have injured several people with a moving vehicle and that one or more people apparently then left the vehicle. Several are apparently stabbed, they added. Police say that they earlier that they had identified the suspect with ties to Islamic groups in the German capital. Yemen's Iran-backed Houthi rebels say they fired missiles and drones at Saudi Arabia in response to Saudi airstrikes on Yemen's strategic Red Sea of Hodeidah. The claim Saturday marks an escalation over the vital Middle East shipping routes as the U.S. and Iran vie for control of the Strait of Hormuz. This is SRN News.
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6: From the wild world of D.C. politics to America's culture clash, brace yourself for the reality check you've been waiting for. 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
7: Happy Friday. We made it. I went to the movies last night. Sue me. I liked it. I'm not even going to mention the name. Go ahead and hate me forever. I enjoyed it. I like an escape. I like to go to the movie theater. Boy, I'll tell you what, these IMAXs all over America, at one point I thought the seat was going to just like a jack-in-the-box, like jettison me through the ceiling of the theater. The whole floor was vibrating. I think these IMAX theaters now, I'm going to sound like a lunatic, I think they vibrate. I think the seats are vibrating. I mean, I know that the floor was rattling. It's loud. Look, you could judge The Odyssey by one thing. If you don't like loud movies, I can just tell you, stay away. Whoa, is it loud. And it's splashy, and it's big, and it's epic, and it's violent. And it may not be your cup of tea, but judging by the box office receipts, it's a lot of people's cup of tea. It's kind of a litmus test. If you can ignore all the noise and just go to the movie and decide whether you're going to enjoy it or not, Merry Christmas. Look, if you don't want to go, don't go. We got bigger fish to fry. Got bigger fish to fry. Like Iran. Axios is reporting exclusively that President Trump is very close to a decision on a massive attack on Iran. He didn't give a deadline in a brief interview with Axios. He knows that such a decision will have major consequences. And he stressed he hadn't made a determination yet. CENTCOM is reporting that the Iranian military has been attacking drone headquarters and other targets. They are not backing down. And he also told Axios that Israel would join in 2 minutes if I asked them to, but he said, we don't need anybody to launch a new operation against Iran. This is a time, I believe, to be prayerful. I've been getting great feedback, and I had, incidentally, a little burst of inspiration. It's July, kind of the dog days of summer. It's hot. I hope you're doing well in life. And I think about your refrigerator or your pantry. Is it full? Because there's people in the world tonight with children going to bed hungry, bloated little bellies. And Food for the Poor is helping to feed those children all over the world. And we need you. We're way behind. I'm proud that we've had such a great few days in our Food for the Poor philanthropic.

0: a campaign partnering with this beautiful Christian ministry. And I'll tell you where we're doing well is I've been inviting people to pop in $20. But somebody, it was a friend of mine that we were kind of toying around with this idea. I've introduced a new component to our show. I'm praying daily. Now is a time, I think, for prayerful, thoughtful clarity and discernment. I saw these troops, these young men and women of the U.S. military, U.S. Army, in a lobby of a restaurant hotel the other day. And I thought, gosh, these young kids, CENTCOM is based right here in Tampa Bay. They very well may be winding up in Iran. They might have boots on the ground at Karg Island or whatever. And I think it is understood that Trump is about fed up with these lunatic, fanatic zealots who aren't going to play nice. They're not going to do it. And so he is weighing a massive attack on Iran. Get ready, cue all the Democrats who are going to start calling Trump guilty of, accusing him of being guilty of genocide. Wait and see. We had an idea. I have an idea. I haven't even broached it yet with the team. But in our Food for the Poor campaign, where we hope you'll go to mikeonline.com, click on the Give Food banner. Please give generously, $20, $50, $100, whatever you can afford. I think it's part of a prayerful act to do good for others who are in trouble, who are starving. And Food for the Poor is a great steward for your money, of your money. A lot of people have been asking for the prayer that I composed the other day. And believe me, I am no pastor. I'm a big mouth talk show host who happens to be a Christian conservative Republican. And yes, I'm a conservative, and I'm a Christian. I make no apologies for that. People have been asking for the prayer. They want it on the text line, and I thought about something. What if we all got together, our team, and we put together like a laminated, cool, hard copy version of my new daily prayer, and we auction and we sell it for like $200, a tax deductible donation that goes to Food for the Poor. I think I can get Tracy and maybe Zuli or maybe some of our team, and we can put this prayer on paper, and maybe you'd be willing to donate. Give me a little feedback on the text line if that would be something that you'd be interested in. But here's the prayer. Again, most people have received this prayer very enthusiastically. I don't think it's a bad idea to pray. Somebody told me in Philly, one of the talk stations in Philly won't allow any kind of prayer or any kind of mention of God or Jesus Christ on their airwaves. And certainly our station in Philly does. No problem there. And we appreciate the Philadelphia audience being a part of our daily show. So with that in mind, here's what I put together. And this is a real tribute to my friend Mark Davis, who's been praying every morning on his show. He put together a prayer right out of COVID. And he's stuck with it. And it has become an important part of his show. And this has become an important part of mine. Heavenly Father, we come before you with humble hearts, asking for your mercy and your peace. In this uncertain hour, we lift up the leaders of our nation and leaders around the world. Grant them wisdom beyond their own understanding, the courage to do what is right, and the discernment that may prevent needless suffering. Guide every decision with justice, restraint, and a desire for peace. Lord, we pray for the brave men and women of our military and for our police officers, firefighters, paramedics, our members of ICE, and all first responders. Surround them with your protection. Strengthen them for the difficult days. Comfort their families. Bring them safely home, Lord. We ask you to watch over our country. Unite us in purpose. Calm our fears. And remind us that our ultimate hope is found in you and you alone. May your peace rule in our hearts. May your truth guide our nation. And may your hand of protection rest upon America. In your holy name, we pray. Amen. So I think this might be a pretty good little idea to get some donations for our Food for the Poor campaign here in July. Give me some feedback on the text line at 800-655-MIKE. Maybe we could put together a nice little laminated version of that prayer. And maybe for a relatively small tax-deductible donation of $200, you'll order it and we'll send it out to you. I think we might be able to put that to work. So let me know what you think. We'll see what kind of feedback we get on the text line. 800-655-MIKE, 800-655-6453. Let me know what you think about my idea here in the Relief Factor Studios. I've got an idea. I want you to see and hear one of the most important speeches you'll ever hear about why we are in Iran, why we're doing what we're doing with Iran. It came from Senator Tim Sheehy. Maybe you've seen it online. This 4 or 5 minute speech has gone viral. He's a Republican from Montana. I want you to be a part of this. I want you to see it and hear it. That's coming up. We have a lot to do here. Get ready for Zohran Mamdani's ever-changing dialect. Turns out this guy has had fake accents and a fake dialect for a long time. Wow. And get a load of what he's telling wealthy New Yorkers. He's essentially saying, get out. That and more all ahead here on this Friday episode of the Mike Gallagher Show.
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1: 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I had a great chat with Bill Douglas yesterday, WMOH, in the Cincinnati area. Man, I quick trip down memory lane. My father, who died when I was 11 years old, had a pizza joint in Fairfield, Ohio. And then my mom and dad opened a second pizza restaurant in Hamilton, Ohio. And Bill Douglas somehow remembered that connection. And he said the pizza joint that my dad opened in Fairfield is still there. Now that has to be, and I remember being there. I was like 6, 7, 8 years old. That 50 years ago? And God, I used to make pizzas. I had a red apron on, and they gave me a little stupid hat to wear and a bow tie. And I would make, this little 8-year-old kid making pizzas behind the counter because my mom and dad owned the restaurant. My mom always insisted that the restaurant business killed her husband. My dad died of leukemia when he was 62, 63. He was 63, I think. I was 11. She died a few years later of bladder cancer. But they were hardworking, just, you know, kind of blue-collar, blue-dog Democrats. And they worked hard. So hard, in fact, that one night, shortly before my dad died, I was home alone with him, and he was having a very rough night. It was 11, 12 o'clock. I was home in the house. He kept falling down and bleeding everywhere, and I'm calling my mom, and she was at the restaurant. Somebody had to run the restaurant. And I kept saying, Mommy, Mommy, Dad is, you know, bleeding. He's on the bathroom floor, and it was awful. And finally, when she came home at 2 in the morning, she called the ambulance and got him to the hospital, and he died shortly a number of months after that. But that's why I always try to have an open heart to somebody going through tough times. Because yeah, I mean, I had a pretty tough childhood with stuff like that. And unfortunately, the pizza joint Cassano's in Fairfield was one of those memories. But happy memory for me as a little kid. I mean, imagine your mom and dad owned a pizza joint, and you got to. I mean, I guess I ate for free. I don't remember it. That's probably what led me to PhD weight loss. Now that's why I gotta be careful and diligent. And then I get this calcium score this week. That's why PhD is now more important than ever to me. I am focused like a laser on getting exactly to my goal weight, being on the bike, working out with the trainer, taking care of myself. You should too. Got a calcium score of 84. You know me. I've got a suite booked at the hospital. I'm ready to check in right now. I got doctors and nurses on call. Harry Hypochondriac is ready. 84 calcium score. The Widowmaker, I got a 55. Now, that's mild. Don't panic. You're going to be stuck with me. But you know what they're telling me? For sure, diet and exercise. I'm also a little nervous that my doctor, he likes IV chelation therapy. You know, you get these IV treatments for everything. I think he believes that there's an IV therapy that can reduce that calcium score and break up the plaque or loosen the plaque in your arteries. Now I looked that up, and they are like, no, it doesn't work that way. 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Once your calcium score is there, it's there. 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
5: With SRN News, I'm Ron Taylor. Millions of Americans are sweltering under a massive heat dome this weekend. The extreme temps are expected to last into early next week. Highs in Phoenix reached 118 Saturday, while Texas and much of the rest of the interior southwest also around 100 degrees. Forecasters say triple-digit temperatures are possible as far north as the Dakotas and Minnesota. Iran says there were no U.S. strikes overnight for the first time in nearly 2 weeks as tensions remain high over the control of the Strait of Hormuz. The Iranian Health Ministry spokesperson said Saturday that Iran had a peaceful night. The U.S. Central Command has not commented. Sirens, however, sounded early Saturday in Saudi Arabia's Yanbu and Jizan provinces in an alert over a potential danger, which was later lifted. Bahrain also sounded missile alerts. This is SRN News.
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0: Gallagher.
1: Oh boy, there's a pizza shop debate that blew up on my text line. People are saying, what's the name of your dad's pizza place? I think he built it. I mean, I think he was at least the first guy to run the place. I think they owned it. It was a franchise. Gosh, it was so long ago. Cassano's. Cassano's Pizza King. Dixie Highway in Fairfield. I'll have Bill Douglas send them a bill for some free plugs. The other big thin, and Cassano's was famous because they made thin crust. I always love thin crust. I never eat thick crust. Love a thin crust pizza. It's probably because of my dad's pizza place. Marion's Pizza is always thin crust, too. That's a big, big hot spot in Dayton, in the Dayton, Ohio area. Marion's Pizza is great, too. Wonder if Dave Portnoy has ever been to Marion's or even Cassano's. Somebody just sent a text. I love Cassano's. My sister and I go there whenever I'm back in town. Born and raised in Hamilton, but now I'm Rich from Cleveland. Thank you, Rich. All right, here we go. As promised, the speech that every single American needs to stand up and pay attention to. Senator Tim Sheehy dropped, I think, the most brutal truth about Iran you've ever heard. This is not a conventional enemy. And I'm afraid that President Trump is going to be faced with an unthinkable decision. This massive attack that is being rumored that he's considering might just be the only way to finally bring this thing to an end. And incidentally, you know, I mentioned a moment ago about a forever war. Look, what are we in? 9 months, 8 months, 9 months, 10 months? That's hardly a forever war. But it feels like forever to the American people who are stuck in this news cycle of a ceasefire, an on-again, off-again ceasefire, watching Iran continue to defy the memorandum of understanding. Look, you can't, I don't know how you play ball with these people, but you need to know who these people are and what they're capable of and what they've been doing to America for 50 years. Senator Tim Sheehy put it pretty brilliantly on the floor of the U.S. Senate.
2: The senator from Montana.
3: Thank you, Mr. President. Yesterday we saw the President of the United States and many others at Dover Air Force Base presiding over a ceremony that is very sacred to those of us who served, and that is a dignified return of remains from the war zone. And that process happens beginning in the war zone through Dover to the hometown of our fallen heroes. I participated in many of those ceremonies myself, to include carrying friends of mine off the plane. One of those is on this bracelet. He was cut in half by an Iranian EFP. This regime that we are fighting does not care about our partisan politics. They don't care who you voted for, who you pray to, or where you live. They want to kill all of us. And they don't just say it, they actually do it. And they've been doing it for 47 years. This is a war of choice. The Democrats are correct. It's a war of choice that was begun by a radical, lunatic band of terrorists that took over a beautiful nation 47 years ago, took it over with brutality, force, and savagery. And the second they took it over, they didn't free their people. They didn't unleash the largest oil reserves in the world to build schools and bridges. They took it over to murder their own people and to spread their disgusting ideology across the world, and that is exactly what they have been doing. They don't just say it and talk about it. You don't have to believe what they say. You can simply watch what they've done. They have attacked families, women, children, innocent people. They don't just attack them and kill them. They rape them. They skin them alive on camera. They celebrate it. They honor those people who do disgusting things that we would put in jail for the rest of their lives in this country. And they do it for fun, and they pay them money to do it, and they're heroes to that nation. They've done it to friends of mine. They've done it to families who've been in this chamber. And the fact that we sit here and listen to elected officials of this country defend these lunatics who want us all dead. They want all of you dead. They want all of us dead. They don't want us to disappear with the snap of a finger. They want us to be raped, burned alive, and cut into pieces. Watch the video from October 7th. That's what they want to happen from Maine to San Diego, from Seattle to Miami. They want this country turned into a burning husk of its former self. And you don't have to theorize that. That's what they do. From the 1983 barracks bombing, where 280 Marines were vaporized in a morning. From USS Cole to the Killy Laurel to every terrorist attack. From the Houthis, Hezbollah, Hamas. These are not humanitarian freedom organizations. They are death-dealing cults, and they want all of us to die brutal deaths. William Buckley was abducted in 1985. An American military officer. He was skinned alive on camera by the Iranians. American prisoners of war who were captured. They were never called prisoners of war because they were captured by lunatic terrorists, so they were not subject to the Geneva Convention. They were captured and murdered. Power drills through their brains. This is in Iraq. These are families that have dealt with this, and they've never gotten a single dime. These families have never gotten restitution, and not a single president has ever stood up to them. Love Donald Trump or hate him. Love his policies, hate ICE, love ICE, whatever. There's never been a single president who has stood up to Iran and hit back. For 47 years, our troops and our families have been absorbing attack after attack after attack all over the world. And their radical ideology does not stop at the Persian Gulf. It doesn't stop at Tel Aviv. They want to do this everywhere. It's a global radical ideology. And we've been fighting it for half a century. We didn't start this war. We did not, but we will finish it. And forever wars are not popular with anybody these days. Both sides of that, I love to attack our forever wars. And I can promise you, being someone overseas wearing the uniform, when you're fighting for your country, you don't care what party's in office, but you're fighting to defend your country. And you turn on the news and see your elected officials stabbing you in the back, telling you that you're failing, that you've failed every goal of the war, is what I just heard. Last time I checked, we've wiped these bastards out. An occasional missile strike and boats in the straits, that's not military strength. Those are the flailings of a failing empire. Those are the flailings of a nation in collapse because they deserve it. So I encourage our colleagues on both sides of the aisle, whatever's politically convenient, whatever plays well on Twitter or Facebook, think about the people who are deployed right now, standing on that wall with a loaded weapon who have volunteered to defend our country and our way of life. Because they are there defending us in a just war. Because we did not start a war with the Iranian Revolutionary Guard. They started it with us 47 years ago, and their attacks have gone unanswered for half a century. It's time to fix this problem and make sure another generation of Americans does not have to fight this murderous, savage adversary. Thank you, Mr. President.
1: 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We'll make that address by Senator Tim Sheehy from the floor of the U.S. Senate available through our text line at 800-655-6453. All you have to do is text the keyword speech to 800-655-6453. And I'd like your reaction to what you just heard Senator Sheehy say. Here's a text from Florida. Senator Sheehy's message is one of the most powerful speeches I have ever heard. Every citizen of our country needs to hear this. God bless him for his service and his service to the Senate today. Wow. Well, Tampa, I agree with you. Let's find out what you think. 800-655-MIKE. Tell me your reaction to what Tim Sheehy had to say from the well of the Senate this week. 800-655-6453. 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
1: Here's a text from Scott in Covington, Kentucky. It says, Mike, thank you for having the guts to say out loud what I've been thinking, too. I went and saw The Odyssey with my wife the other night, and we loved it, and I'm afraid to tell anybody. So that's okay. You can admit it. Good movie's a good movie. Might not be everyone's cup of tea. You know, it's long. Didn't feel long to me, but it's long. It's almost 3 hours. It's loud. A lot of violence. And I'm not real sure people of that particular genre would have slung around the F-bomb. So they've tried to take some liberties and modernize it a little bit. But you want to see an epic. Woo! It's an epic. Big time epic. All right, let's dive in. 12 before the hour. Get your reaction to Senator Tim Sheehy's speech that has gone viral. We're getting a lot of, boy, I can see my text line is blowing up like a little slot machine with people texting the keyword speech to get a copy of Tim Sheehy's speech. Again, just a reminder, if you want that on your phone or your computer to share or to watch again, just text the keyword speech to 800-655-6453. Let's start with Mark in South Carolina. Hey, Mark, how you doing today?
2: Hey, Mike, I'm great. Hope you're well.
1: I sure am. Happy Friday.
2: Thank you.
1: What's up?
2: Yeah, I just wanted to, you know, I don't have a whole lot to say because that guy in Florida said it so eloquently.
1: But
2: the only thing I could think of while I was listening to that was, you know, I wish our founding fathers could be alive today to see what's going on and what people are saying, and particularly to hear this guy, because they would be doubling down. I mean, they just had to deal with the English. And, I mean, look who we're having to deal with. And I guarantee you there would be no doubt and no uncertainty whatsoever about what the right course of action to do here. And thank God for President Trump, who's doing it.
1: Amen. You know, and the other thing it does, Mark, and I'll bet you'll agree with me, we talk a lot on this show about how we're witnessing a spiritual battle between good and evil, right? I mean, they're right now, this week, a Jewish man was stabbed in the middle of Manhattan by a guy screaming Allahu Akbar. And of course, that came a day or two after the Jew-hating mayor of New York called for the arrest of Benjamin Netanyahu. So, oh, what a shocker. The Jews now have to be assaulted in the streets. There's a real evil going on. Tim Sheehy's speech really does show that, doesn't it? He really portrays the contrast that we're all experiencing of good versus evil.
2: Well, that's right. And if you watch the lamestream media, you don't get that. You get excuses and downplaying and all of this crap.
1: I know.
2: Thank God for shows like yours and, you know, NTD and some of these others that, you know, it's a shame the typical average American has to go out of their way to get the truth.
1: Amen. Amen. Thank you, Mark. Great call. And I appreciate your input today very much. Yeah, you know, what he just said is amazing to me about what the mainstream media does. They make the bad guys the good guys, and they make the good guys the bad guys. Abolish ICE. Let's destroy the law. We got to look into the town hall did a great job in exposing a high profile person who is caught on audio tape, I believe, doxing the identity of an ICE officer. Doxing is when you reveal the personal information, the home address or whatever of somebody you're targeting. And they're doing that to ICE. That's why they wear masks so often. They have to, because their families are in harm's way. Because lunatics on the Democrat side have vilified ICE. These are law enforcement officers. They are simply enforcing the immigration laws of the land that this president and this government has decided to enforce, and they're paying a heavy price. It's good versus evil. This is not Democrat versus Republican anymore. And this is a war that they began 47 years ago. Sarah's in Texas. Sarah, how are you?
3: I'm good. How are you doing, Mike?
1: I'm great. Welcome to the show.
3: Well, thank you. I have heard of them taking live babies and putting them in ovens and cooking them. I have heard of them cutting babies out of women's stomachs. These people are just vicious, and they're pure evil. They need to be stopped. To blow them off the face of the earth would be a big favor to all Americans everywhere.
1: Listen, going to Israel a couple a month or so after the October 7th terror massacre is one of the toughest trips I ever took because I experienced what those people were subjected to. That's why it almost feels personal to me when I hear, Israel being attacked for committing genocide. When I see morons waving their Hamas flags in the streets of America, I saw it. I interviewed survivors. And then I was given a screening of that 30-some minute video that was put together showing the acts of brutality in Israel that fateful morning in October. You're right. They've done I could tell you things that I don't dare say on air because it's so graphic and so horrific that I would offend just by the graphic nature of what they did. A huge segment of this audience. This is truly what we're facing. And Iran is the biggest sponsor of the terrorism that is committing these acts. And for Trump, the red line, you know, the one that Obama said he'd never allow crossed, the red line is being weeks away from obtaining a nuclear weapon. If they're capable of doing the things that they've been doing to us for all these years, what do you think they do with a nuke? And that's why I believe the vast majority of normal Americans are on board. The only reason Democrats aren't on board is because it's Trump. They would be the biggest cheerleaders for victory over Iran and our U.S. military if it was being conducted under the auspices of President Kamala Harris. Now, of course, it wouldn't be. She'd find out that they're about to obtain a nuke, and I'm not sure she'd do anything. She'd cackle. She'd giggle. She'd start giving us word salads. We wouldn't know what the heck she's talking about. It's what she does. She might be the leading candidate in 2028. I don't know. Right now, I saw a new poll came out. J.D. Vance is clobbering everybody else. He's got more than double the approval of Marco Rubio. So Donald Trump Jr. is in that mix, but J.D. Vance is a strong number one. I don't know. We're going to wait and see. Thank gosh we have each other. Thank goodness we can go on a vacation together. Don't forget the Gulf of America cruise. There are another just a few more weeks for you to sign up and book your stateroom. Mike Gallagher, Scott Jennings, Larry O'Connor, Kurt Schlichter, Jennifer Horn. We're going to depart from Fort Lauderdale. 7 days of sun, fun, great political conversation, and more. For details, go to MikeOnline.com. 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We'll send you back all the information. All right. I know that a lot of people don't care about what happens to New York, but let's face it. Our American cities are worth fighting for. Wait till you hear what Zohran the Destroyer is up to now. That and more coming up.

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5: With SRN News, I'm Ron Taylor. President Trump will host Israeli Prime Minister Benjamin Netanyahu at the White House next week as he weighs U.S. military options in Iran. Tuesday's meeting will mark the first face-to-face talks between the two since the Iran conflict began in late February. It comes as the president says he's close to a decision on whether to launch a massive attack on Iran. Netanyahu will also attend the funeral of Senator Lindsey Graham during his trip to Washington, D.C. Iran said there were no U.S. strikes overnight for the first time in nearly 2 weeks as tensions remain high over the control of the Strait of Hormuz. The Iranian Health Ministry spokesperson said yesterday that Iran had a peaceful night. The U.S. Central Command has not commented. Sirens sounded early Saturday, however, in Saudi Arabia's Yanbu and Jizan provinces in an alert over a potential danger, which was later lifted. Bahrain also sounded missile alerts. This is SRN News.
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America, Mark Levin here. Our number, 877-381-3811, 877-381-3811 on this beautiful Friday. Every day is beautiful if you're alive, isn't it? If you're alive and healthy anyway. Well, that's how I try and look at the world. Not easy all the time, but nonetheless, here we be. You know, as I was thinking before we came on the air here, isn't it odd? Isn't it odd that you have individuals like Trader Tucker Carlson, who, by the way, is a nobody. Now he's a loser. He's a nothing. He's irrelevant. But nonetheless, I want to use him as a foil, who just relentlessly keeps personally and viciously and vilely attacking the president. And, of course, he's one of the leading anti-Semites, Jew haters out there as well. One of the leading lovers of fascists like Putin, of Islamic terrorists like the Qataris that fund Islamic terrorism. I've concluded, at least in my personal assessment, my personal opinion, that he's mentally ill. What else explains such a perverse mentality? And yet there are people close to the President of the United States, very close to the President of the United States, who refused to denounce Trader Tucker Carlson. In fact, some of them still consider him a friend. Is that not weird, Mr. Producer? It's so weird. You've got people in the war room who are still friends with Tucker Carlson. You've got people in high positions who are still friends with Trader Tucker Carlson. You've got blood, still friends with Trader Tucker Carlson. What does all that mean? It's so strange. Now, keep something in mind. I'm not talking about somebody who may have a disagreement here and there with the president and politely and civilly and legitimately raise it. It's the nature of free speech, nature of our country. It's the nature of MAGA. I'm talking of people who are personally and viciously attacking Donald Trump, stabbing him in the back, calling him all kinds of names, accusing him of all kinds of conspiracies and so forth. People like Trader Tucker Carlson. So how does one remain close to the president and yet close to Trader Tucker Carlson? I find it bizarre. Truly bizarre. And I think at some point, such individuals will be called on the carpet. It can't go on forever. It's just too ludicrous and too obvious, in my humble opinion. You know, again, it's one thing to have a disagreement with the president and politely say so,

0: and understand that the president is one of the greatest presidents of all time, regardless of whether you have a disagreement or not. I feel that way. You feel that way. We've talked about this many times. But again, to try and sabotage the president, to character assassinate the president, to smear the president, to try and undermine the president, badmouth the president, and not once, twice, but constantly, I do not understand how people who are literally close to the president don't call that out, don't challenge that. I want to move on to this word globalist. Globalist is a word that's thrown around by globalists. Have you noticed that too, Mr. Producer? We have individuals who are constantly cutting business deals with other individuals who are foreigners, some of whom run foreign countries, some of whom report to individuals who run foreign companies, some of whom receive foreign investment, and they call everybody else a globalist. Now, this whole thing about foreign investment, and so it's very strange to me. I don't have any foreign investments. I don't have any funds where people have foreign investments in my funds. I don't have any foreign money coming to me in any way whatsoever. Nor do I pay money into any foreign entity whatsoever. And yet, for other people, it's routine business. Routine business. And then I find some of these people going around calling other people globalists. Globalists. Globalists? Seriously? People who have business arrangements and associations and ties to foreign governments, to foreign leaders, to foreign businessmen and foreign businesses, running around telling other people that they're globalists? Seriously? How absurd is that? How crazy is that? Globalist. No. Words have meaning. And being a wordsmith myself, I look at these things, you know. I think about these things. I just find it very odd. Very odd. The establishment, it's another word. You're listening to the radio host that was the first to distinguish between the conservative movement and the establishment. And I remember when I did it over 20 years ago, we had some of our friends who were saying things like, what does he mean by establishment? I was taking on Boehner at one point, Paul Ryan, always Mitch McConnell, that sort of thing. Said the establishment, the Republican establishment. You know, we conservatives have challenged the establishment long before there was a MAGA movement, and many conservatives and Tea Party activists are MAGA now. But we were taking on the establishment when we backed Reagan in the 76 primary and the 80 primary and, of course, for the general election. Reagan was taking on the establishment. And we were backing the establishment with various candidates on this program, one after another. The Tea Party was taking on the establishment. Of course, we were all part of the Tea Party, something I'm very, very proud of. We took on the establishment. Ted Cruz takes on the establishment, even though some people don't like him, but a lot of people love him. I think he's terrific. As was Donald Trump taking on the establishment. So, if you raise questions, about individuals in politics who are taking rather perverse and odd positions on government involvement in economic activity, if you reject the market system, and you're talking like a left-winger or a socialist about wanting government involvement in so many aspects of our society and our lives. How is it that people who raise questions about that are the establishment? Now, people who raise questions about that are the same people who were in the Tea Party, the same people who were in the Reagan Revolution, the same people who backed Cruz, and the same people who backed Donald Trump. Not the establishment. And so I find people perversely using these words, intentionally, perversely but intentionally, to confound and confuse. To confound and confuse. But you and I, we're not confounded and we're not confused. I've written books, many, on these topics. We've talked about these topics for a quarter of a century, long before some of these individuals were ever in the public arena, were ever making statements in the public arena. We're going to have fun with this as time goes on. Lots of fun. We're going to have fun with this, the lead up to the midterm elections and the lead up to the 2028 general election through the primaries. We're going to have a lot of fun with this. We are going to dissect it. We are going to get into it. And we are going to challenge it. Because that's what we do here. That's the great nature of conservative talk radio. There's really only a relative few of us left. But you're listening to me, and I'm very proud of it. We'll be right back.
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0: You know, ladies and gentlemen, during the course of several years, I've come to realize that there are political movements that think that they have invented or can invent new ideas. And I'm here to tell you, there are no new ideas. I'm not talking about inventions and business and that. Yeah, there's new ideas in that respect, of course. I'm talking about fundamentally principles, values, and belief systems. You know, it's a funny thing. The American Revolution was not about new ideas. That idea is as old as Judaism and Christianity. Ideas as old as the Enlightenment. It's about the application, implementation, execution of these beliefs, values, and principles. If by that we mean new ideas, that's fine. But that's not what they meant. So when we have people who come into politics, many newly come into politics, relatively so, and they claim some great new ideas. You know, government needs to intervene on behalf of the common good. It's not a new idea. It's an old idea. In fact, human history is filled with governments of one form or another interfering with private life and individuals and so forth and so on. Always, at least in democracies, or something akin to it, said to be on behalf of the people. Isn't that part of the problem we have with the Democrats and the left? If you look at your Constitution and the way it's written and the way it's conceived, it's not about the idea that government needs to interfere for the people. It's about we need a government that, in fact, reflects the will of the people and protects the civil society. That's what it's about. Anybody can write a document about government interfering with this, that, or the other for the people. There's nothing new about it. It's as old as government. It's as old as mankind. The idea that these masterminds know so much that they can deliver for the people. I always find this interesting. I'll tell you what I mean. When gas prices go up, or electricity prices go up, energy costs go up, it's typically because of government. The lack of drilling, the lack of infrastructure, the government blocking drilling, the government not allowing the kind of infrastructure the private sector wants to build, whether it's pipelines or whether it's electrical, you know, wires and so forth and so on. And so the government creates the issue, creates the problem, creates the shortages and the increase in prices. But then only the government can fix it. You see, at least that's what they say. We've had experiments recently in Chile about 20, 30 years ago, in Argentina today, under a great president there, where they understood, and Chile, of course, has been now taken over by the socialists again, but they understood that capitalism works. Capitalism is nothing but voluntary commerce. Less tax, less regulations, less government. Less government. The notion that less government or a freer government needs to be more intrusive, needs to be more coercive, so that people can succeed is nonsense. It's simply nonsense. The problem with masterminds making this decision applies whether they're making it in small ways or large ways. Plus, you create a precedent where politicians who get elected to office now think that they're smarter than everybody else, they're more capable than everybody else, even though many of them haven't done a damn thing. And now we conservatives have created a precedent for the left to interfere even more. I'm not saying I support anarchy or radical libertarianism. That's not what the Constitution provides. That's not what federalism provides. We have local, state, and federal governments. But there is, as Alexis de Tocqueville pointed out, as James Madison repeated, there is a circle of liberty around the individual, the sovereign individual, that is not to be molested, that is not to be pierced. I'll be right back.
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2: With SRN News, I'm Ron Taylor. President Trump will host Israeli Prime Minister Benjamin Netanyahu at the White House next week as he weighs U.S. military options in Iran. Tuesday's meeting will mark the first face-to-face talks between the two since the Iran conflict began in late February. It comes as the president says he's close to a decision on whether to launch a massive attack. Netanyahu will also attend the funeral of Senator Lindsey Graham during his trip to Washington, D.C. A van has slammed into people gathered for Berlin's famed LGBTQ event, killing one person, injuring at least 16 others, and prompting the police to call off the celebrations and a concert in the German capital hours after they began. Berlin police say they have identified a suspect who has not been arrested and he has ties to Islamic groups in the German capital. France using a massive cargo aircraft to dump flame retardant on a wildfire near Bordeaux. This is SRN News.
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1: So I look forward. I'm excited, motivated to engage in a debate over conservatism versus whatever else some of these people come up with. National conservatism, nationalism, populism. Let's do it. Let's have this debate, because we're going to have it. And I'm excited about it. We're going to engage here. And then you and I will determine who nominees will be and who it is that we will support and so forth and so on. The idea that we need more centralized government is crazy. In fact, the government has its hand full to begin with, doesn't it? With all the fraud that's taking place, the GAO came out recently with hundreds of billions of dollars in fraud. We know Musk and Doge came up with evidence of hundreds of billions of dollars in fraud. Exactly what is it that the government can do for us rather than to us? How many more experiments do we need in one form or another? Why is it that one generation after another thinks that they can reinvent the wheel when they can't? How about just doing what you need to do to ensure a safe, prosperous, and free society? They always treat these people, you and me, Mr. and Mrs. America, the American people, as if they're doing us a favor. As if they can do for us what we can't do for ourselves. We're not liberals. We're not on the dole. That's not what we believe. That's not what we believe. If the government would get out of the way, the price of gasoline would be much less. The price of electricity would be much less. And I'm talking about government at the federal and state and local level. Just think about it. You know, there is an example of this. It's called Florida. People are moving into Florida in waves. The population here has exploded. It's now much larger than New York. They have 2.5 million more people than New York, Mr. Producer. And their budget's half the size of New York's budget. Think about that. And New York City's budget is about the same as the entire state of Florida. And yet, what are we missing in Florida? Nothing. People seem happier in Florida than they do in New York. They're safer in Florida than they are in New York. And it's not because of the physical location. It's because of who runs what state. And let me tell you something. We're going to miss it when DeSantis isn't the governor anymore. I'm not putting down anybody. I'm just making the point that this man has been exceptional, which is why some of the big government Republicans don't like him and don't want him. He also is Mr. Clean. There's no corruption. There's no ties to foreign governments and foreign investments. Nobody made DeSantis. No billionaire took him under his wing. You understand what I'm saying? And look, we had a good governor before DeSantis, Rick Scott. I'm a big fan of Rick Scott. He's a great governor, too. DeSantis, though, has rewritten the book completely, as far as I'm concerned. Again, not a put down of anybody, just a recognition of DeSantis. There's simply no question about it. Even the president has moved his residence officially to Florida, as have most of the members of his family. Why? Because it's the best-run state in the country. That's why. Again, I'm not putting down other governors who may be doing a superb job. I'm just telling you the truth. And why is it that retired cops are moving to Florida? Why is it that large numbers of the Jewish community are moving out of New York and they're moving into Florida? It's called freedom. Freedom. We don't need to theorize about it. We don't need to even philosophize about it. It's here right now. You know, the great thing about Florida, you can go to bed at night, not worry that the government's going to do something to you, not look over your shoulder and so forth, and worry, what are they going to do next? What are they going to do next? You got to worry about that in New York City and in New York. You have to worry about that in California. You have to worry about it, really, in many places all over the country. You don't have to worry about that here. You just don't. It's why Rush moved here. It's why Hannity moved here. It's why I moved here. It's why Bongino moved here. And I'm sure there's many others. I just can't remember them all. And we all lived in other states. And all became residents of Florida. Yes, obviously, because they don't have a state income tax, but much more than that. It's the entire environment here. The entire environment here. It's just different. It's so pro-American. It's so pro-capitalism. So rather than go on and talk about we need more government intervention, wise intervention, of course, don't you know? Smart intervention, don't you know? Because people keep thinking that they can invent a new philosophy. They're not inventing a new philosophy. They're regurgitating an old one, and they're trying to put a happy face on it. There are plenty of states in this country, plenty of localities in this country. If you want government intervention, you have it. Up the wazoo. Enjoy. If that's what you want to do. If that's what you want to do. But if you think, as a Republican running for the House or the Senate or even president, that's some kind of a quasi-socialist agenda, some kind of a quasi-interventionist centralization mindset is going to win the day, I think you're dead wrong. I think you're dead wrong. That's just not going to happen. You may win the Republican primary. You're not going to win the presidency. It's just not going to happen, in my view. Several years ago, I was calling Bernie Sanders and AOC Marxists. Marxists. This is when everybody on TV and radio were afraid to use the word. They were using progressive. And then they started to use the word socialist. Misapplied it, but nonetheless. I said, no! They're Marxists. Marxists! And I wrote a book called American Marxism, which only sold about 1.4 million copies, the biggest book of the year, nonfiction. And, of course, all my books, the biggest conservative books, really, in a generation. That's thanks to you. American Marxism. And so now people are more willing to use the word Marxism, communism, totalitarianism when it comes to the left, the Democrat Party. And now these true reds, these real communists. I can remember AOC was offended by me, but she was afraid to call me out by name. She will never come on the show. None of these people do. You know, we have podcasters desperately trying to get on the show. I have no interest in them. None. And I'm asked constantly to go on other shows. I don't. Here and there, but not much. So AOC was offended. She said, yeah, I'm being called a communist or a Marxist out there. I said, yes, you are, because you are. Well, here she is on Capitol Hill yesterday, and she was confronted. Cut one, go.
2: One of your platform has also getting rid of the Supreme Court and getting rid of the presidency and restructuring
3: They're
2: the government.
3: They're having a party, aren't they, over there? They're having a blast. They're having a good time.
2: What do you think about the DSA, Supreme Court reform?
4: One of your colleagues tells me DSA is a communist organization. What do you make of that? How those words are used interchangeably.
3: I just don't care. I think these folks call everyone they don't like a communist. I think that America is a free country. You know, they're out here palling around with whoever they want to pal around with. So what? Like, people can do what they want. I'm not here to be the belief police around here.
1: Now, that's interesting. That's like incoherent. That's a complete disconnect. She's not even responding, is she, Rich? We know people can do whatever they want. They can pal around with whatever they want. And this is going to be her problem if she seeks higher office. Not in New York. I'm talking about if she seeks the presidency. She's going to have to distance herself from these communists. They're self-identified communists. Self-identified communists. Some of them are self-identified Islamists. Now, the idea that Hassan Pucker, a.k.a. Piker, just endorsed her for president in 2028, this is the baggage she's going to have to carry around. Because as more people learn who Hassan Pucker is, because the vast majority of the American people have no idea who I'm talking about, they will soon learn that this is the kind of person who endorses AOC. But AOC is not much different. She doesn't go out there and talk about how she loves Mao, who was the greatest human being ever to walk the face of the earth, that sort of thing. But she comes out of this whole Marxist milieu. Absolutely, 100%. And she's not going to be able to hide from it. The media will try and help her. They're going to try and mainstream this extremism and radicalism. They're going to try and dumb it down. And they're going to try and turn on you and me, certainly me, and talk about how we're misapplying names and how she's really quite typical of your liberal Democrat and so forth and so on. So we're going to have to contend with that. We're going to have to contend with her changing words, changing who she is, changing what she's been. And we're going to have to contend with so-called Republicans, so-called conservatives, who are really something other than that, who believe in sort of quasi-socialism when it comes to our economic activity, and who also challenge our institutions rather than seek to strengthen them. I'll be right back.
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0: 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Again, dial pound 250, say Mark Levin to start saving. You know, I've tried to mask this, and Mr. Producer's not even aware of this. You know, a few weeks ago, one of my best friends who I grew up with, it was like a brother, Eric Christensen, passed away suddenly. And yesterday, a very close friend of mine, Tony Benedetti, Antonio Benedetti, proud Cuban, just a wonderful guy, he passed away. And, you know, you start to look around and think about these things. The memories you have with these individuals. All really wonderful people. Wonderful people. And so I come to you tonight with a heavy heart. You know, that old line about the show must go on, I'm pressing ahead. There's a lot I want to share with you, but I just wanted to mention the names of these two great patriots and great friends. And Eric, we grew up together from elementary school right up to now. And in Tony, we pretty much grew up together in our adult lives and careers as we joined the Reagan administration right out of the box. I was 23. I think he was like 21, maybe 24. I don't recall. I do recall when we first met. And he was a very, very proud Cuban American and just a decent, honorable guy who kept in touch. He had brought the first lawsuit against the Tylenol company when he took Tylenol and had a drink of wine a bit later in the night. And it pulverized his liver. And you know how people say, don't take Tylenol and have wine at the same time, Mr. Producer? That was the case. It's a liver transplant, one of the first of its kind. But then he had other problems as he got older in the past couple of years involving his heart. And, you know, typically, one organ starts to turn on another. When you're trying to protect or help one organ, it could have side effects that are damaging to another organ and other things of that sort, and that's kind of what happened. And we spoke a day or two before he went in for this latest surgery, and he was very... He took it in stride, and he knew it might be his last, which it was. It's very much like Eric, who had had multiple major operations. And one day he just told me, he said, you know, this can't go on forever. And he said, I don't want it to go on forever. Don't send emails or anything. I'm not worthy of it. I'm just sharing this with you because I'm very blessed to have this opportunity, and I am well aware that many of you have gone through hell and have gone through these things. There's a lady at a diner that I go to often here in Florida who's a little older than I am, and she got cancer. And for several months, she's received chemo and other treatments, which is poison that they put in your body. It's very, very difficult for people who go through this, as did my father and my mother. And she is a waitress and is vigorous, is kind. You know, and she, name is Troy, and she and Mindy and Marta and the others, Nicole, they're just wonderful, wonderful people. They work very, very hard doing jobs that a lot of people wouldn't do. And I'm happy to say that she's hanging in there and she's doing okay. But, you know, you see these things and you should feel very blessed. Very blessed.
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7: With SRN News, I'm Ron Taylor. German authorities have issued a warned notice for a fugitive suspect in the van ramming near Berlin's Pride Festival that left one person dead and injured at least 16. Police and prosecutors Sunday asked for help in finding the 21-year-old, whom they identified as Abdul B. They said he's believed to have injured several people with a moving vehicle, and that one or more people apparently then left that vehicle. Several also apparently stabbed, they added. Police said they had identified a suspect with ties to Islamic groups in the German capital. Yemen's Iran-backed Houthi rebels say they fired missiles and drones at Saudi Arabia in response to Saudi airstrikes on Yemen's strategic Red Sea of Hodeidah. They claimed Saturday that marks an escalation over vital Mideast shipping routes as the United States and Iran vie for control of the Strait of Hormuz. This is SRN News.
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14: Sometimes people tend to shy away from wanting to adopt teenagers because they feel like they've lost so much, but

as I look here, in the Washington Post. Jesse Jackson's daughter, he may have had more than one, but I'm not certain of it, Ashley Jackson, she wrote a piece in the Washington Post. I'm just going to read it to you word for word as she wrote it. She said, 2 years before he died, my father came to my synagogue. For many of my fellow congregants, it was the day they learned that my father was the Reverend Jesse Jackson, a stalwart of the civil rights movement, an African-American Baptist minister, and one of the architects of multiracial coalition politics. To me, he was simply Dad, a gentle father who reached back for my hand on every car ride and taught me to meet difference with curiosity. As the Saturday morning service proceeded, my father sat in the front row, holding my hand, dancing to prayers in a language he did not speak, eating the sun-kissed candies the congregation had tossed to celebrate a bar mitzvah. Besides him, I banged on my siddur like it was a tambourine, weaving into those ancient prayers the rhythm of the black church I was born into. On June 12, carrying my parents' blessings, I completed my conversion. She converted from Baptist to Judaism, a journey I had held close until now. I was raised to believe that faith must lead to action. In Judaism, I found an enduring expression of this belief. Ancient ritual and the rigors of textual study were accompanied by the calling to repair the world. The Hebrew liturgy felt familiar on my tongue before I understood its meaning. On my first Rosh Hashanah, the shofar's cry touched a depth of my soul I had not yet reached, and tears poured down my face. As my father looked on, I reflected on the identity I would claim as a black and Jewish woman, a twin inheritance filled with sorrow and wonder. Sorrow because for black Jews, racism and anti-Semitism can surface in even the most intimate and familiar spaces. But wonder, too, in the meeting of two diasporas, kosher soul food, black oral tradition finding its cousin in Jewish debate, twin memories of an exodus from slavery. So much of my life was determined before I was old enough to choose it, who I was expected to become, what I would inherit, how the watching world would understand me. She continues to write, my parents understood the burden of those expectations and were careful to give me the freedom to become a seeker of knowledge and meaning in God. Though I was raised among people of many faiths, Judaism became personal to me almost by accident. In college, my studies kept leading me back to questions of faith and justice. And during the pandemic, a serious illness and the long isolation that followed gave those questions new urgency. I happened across an online conversation about Jewish life and became captivated. That encounter led me to read about the faith and eventually attend my first Shabbat service. I kept going back. In that community, I recognized myself, and over time, we became bound to one another. The connection between African Americans and Jewish Americans was forged in the struggle for civil rights, she writes. This shared history is now under attack. In some communities, speaking out against anti-Semitism is seen as siphoning attention from the fight against anti-black racism. In others, confronting anti-blackness is seen as a threat to Jewish identity and belonging. About 1% of American Jews identify as black. Their experience, my experience, shows that the alienation between these two communities can be overcome. The ethical language of my childhood was shaped by black prophetic tradition that responded to dehumanization with an unyielding insistence on the sanctity of life. Judaism supports this struggle for dignity, affirming that whoever destroys a single soul destroys an entire world, and that whoever saves one, saves an entire

0: entire world. Both traditions tell a liberation story that begins with a particular people but does not end there. At the end of my father's Shabbat visit, my rabbi, Sharon Brous, called his name to offer him a blessing. Before she could speak, the congregation was already on its feet. My father, one of the most recognizable Baptist ministers in America, wept as the congregation offered him a spontaneous ovation. It's a moment of mutual recognition. Speaking a year and a half later at my father's funeral, Brous said, "What a holy thing it is to be seen for who you really are." And that morning, my father and my Jewish community saw one another clearly. A few weeks after my conversion, I stood before my community and announced my Hebrew name, Miriam Yitzchak, the latter a feminine echo of Jesse, carrying my father's memory into the covenant. I feel as though I've been entrusted with a sacred charge to do for others what my father and my rabbi had done for me, amid widespread concerns about anti-Semitism and anti-blackness. It is necessary to recall that our differences do not preclude unity. Well, there's a young lady who really loved and adored her father and her mother, and somebody who is of deep faith. It's a remarkable public letter, I think. A remarkable public letter. It's my understanding, we're on the subject, that Charles Barkley's daughter converted to Judaism, Mr. Producer. That's interesting, too. I'm not pushing conversion. I'm not pushing any of that. I don't proselytize. That's not my point. I just found it kind of interesting and chose to share it with you. I have family members who are Christian, who practice Christianity, and I love them dearly. They are my blood and flesh. I think these are two fabulous faiths. I really do. Two fabulous faiths. And whether some may disagree with me one way or another, the fact is that they're tied together, whether people like it or not. Obviously, Jesus was Jewish. The apostles were Jewish. If you look at the Bible, and if you divide it into the New Testament and the Old Testament, I noticed something the other day about the Bible, Mr. Producer. I'd say somewhere between two-thirds and three-fourths of it is the Old Testament. The connection is obvious and overwhelming. And that's why I'm such a big fan of John Hagee and Hagee Ministries and so many of the wonderful evangelical preachers out there. Because they understand this and they preach this against a very, very dark world right now. A very dark world in which our faiths come under attack daily and relentlessly. I'll be right back.
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I want to congratulate the communist Chinese. I want to congratulate Putin and fascistic Russia. I want to congratulate Qatar and Turkey. I want to congratulate Iran and Hamas. You have successfully turned much of the youth of America against the state of Israel. You've used American podcasters. You've used American hosts. You've made maximum use and exploitation of our social media, the internet. You've accomplished something that's never been accomplished in America before. Well, there's been hatred toward Jews. That's not my point. But at this extent and level, never before. You have succeeded. You see, ladies and gentlemen, Israel has 9 million people, 7 million of whom are Jewish. There are 2 billion Muslims in the world. Israel was never going to win a PR war, especially with the kind of money Qatar spends, China spends, Russia spends, and those other countries spend. Israel doesn't have those kind of resources. We talk about the new independent media. Maybe new, but it's not very independent when foreign governments can have such an influence on them. And they do. And I want to congratulate Joe Rogan. I want to congratulate Piers Morgan. I want to congratulate, I don't know, all the rest of them. You've succeeded. Not Netanyahu, not me, you. And these foreign governments have succeeded in turning America's youth, a lot of it anyway, against the freest country in the Middle East, against the most attacked country and people in the Middle East, and our closest ally, not just in the Middle East, but on the planet, as has been demonstrated by the failure of Britain and France and others to join us in a time where we requested it. And so they have succeeded. Now, where do we go from here? We folks, they like to call us boomers, you know, those of us who raised these people, who fed these people, many of us who paid for their tuition, who invented things that they use. It's a generation like none before that I can think of, that has contempt for the generation that came before it, that thinks it's more prudential and wiser and virtuous than the generation that came before it, parents and grandparents. And I don't think it's just a problem for the state of Israel and Jews. I think it's a problem for the United States of America. I truly do. A snarkiness, a condescension, a lack of experience, a lack of knowledge, and yet the claim to know more and to know things better. This is picked up online. It's picked up from the Marxist ideology. And it's very destructive of our country. And it's going to continue to be destructive of our country. It's really up to each one of us and our families to deal with this, to confront it. This push since October 7th, nearly 3 years ago, the horrendous things that happened that day, when our enemy, I should say plural, our enemies, were poised to turn it into a propaganda operation
which has had enormous success. Those who blame it on Netanyahu are liars. Those who blame it on some cabinet ministers that nobody's ever heard of before in this country, they're liars. Those who claim that the IDF committed acts of genocide in Gaza, they've been proven liars over and over and over again. They have succumbed, these individuals, succumbed to a propaganda operation led by our enemies that has been more successful than any in American history. Than any in American history. And it is something that all of us, regardless of your faith, need to worry about and need to think about. Look at Mamdani. This is a really evil human being. This is in the this is a Fox News. Mamdani warning to wealthy New Yorkers about fair share sparks online firestorm. I saw this video. It was repulsive. He's smiling. Mr. Unibrow puts his finger on the lens of the camera. He's mocking successful people. New York City Socialist Mayor Mamdani is facing heat on social media after his post celebrating the state's new pied-à-terre tax on New Yorkers with a second home. If you have a second home in New York City worth more than $5 million, check your mailbox when you're back in the five boroughs because you've got mail. He posted on X, touting the tax on specific second properties introduced by New York Governor Kathy Hochul that he supported going into effect. Today, we sent notification letters to property owners letting them know that our new tax is coming soon. The best city in the world deserves the best parks, libraries, and schools in the world. It's only possible when we all pay our fair share. Yeah, you know, taxes in New York are so low that nobody's paying their fair share, you understand. You know, I wish for him what he wishes for us. I wish the Ugandan government would seize his family's home, their property. I really do. I wish they would. I wish they would seize whatever monies they've left in Uganda, seize it, and take it with a big smile and mockery to boot. This is what happens when you put somebody in a mayoral position who has absolutely no connection to our history, to our economic system. None. Zero. Islamism and to his Marxism. I'll be right back.

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2: With SRN News, I'm Ron Taylor. German authorities have issued what they refer to as a wanted notice for a fugitive suspect in the van ramming near Berlin's Pride Festival that left one person dead and injured, at least 16 others injured. Police and prosecutors Sunday asked for help in finding the 21-year-old, whom they identified as Abdul B. They said he's believed to have injured several people with a moving vehicle and that one or more people apparently then left that vehicle. Several also apparently stabbed, they added. Police had said earlier that they identified the suspect with ties to Islamic groups in the German capital. Iran says there were no U.S. strikes overnight for the first time in nearly 2 weeks as tensions remain high over control of the Strait of Hormuz. The Iranian Health Ministry spokesperson Saturday said that Iran had a peaceful night. The U.S. Central Command has not commented. Sirens did sound early Saturday in Saudi Arabia's Yanbu and Jizan provinces. This is
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0: Cat, got your tongue? 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
1: CNN headline. CNN headline says you're losing faith, growing weary of capitalism. Recent Fox News poll echoes a Gallup data from last year in a key way. And what's that? It shows views of socialism improving modestly at best, but views of capitalism dropping more significantly. You see, you know what capitalism is. We've had this discussion many times. Do you think most people even know what that word means? Views of capitalism have gone from 30 points positive in 2019, 57 favorable, 27 unfavorable among registered voters, to just 4 points positive today, 50% to 46%. Poll also shows 65% of voters agree that the system is rigged to favor the wealthy. That's up from 56% in Trump's first term. First of all, I don't believe all this. I don't believe most Americans want to live under socialism. I really don't. That's number one, so I question this. But number two, to add some support to this, our demographics have changed, ladies and gentlemen. We have people who are coming into this country who don't even know what capitalism is, and they don't even know what the Constitution says. And they just think that these benefits are available because they're able to receive them. And so, of course, they love them. We're teaching people not to fend for themselves. We're teaching people not to, you know, individually go out and be successful. We're teaching people that they deserve big government programs. They deserve something for nothing. And we're teaching recent immigrants the same thing. That's what we're doing. And so that's the mentality. What's most striking about both data points is that some of the biggest shifts occurred among Republicans. While 72% of Republicans viewed capitalism favorably back in 2019, that's down to 61% today, and the percentage of Republicans who have a strongly positive view of capitalism has gone from 54 to 41%. And I blame this somewhat on what I started the program with. Individuals going on and on about how we need more interventionism. The wonders of the American economic system are never discussed. They're not discussed in K through 12. They're certainly not discussed in colleges and universities. They're not discussed on television. They're not even discussed by politicians. Why not? We live in the lap of luxury. And by that, I don't mean a Rolls Royce and a, you know, 10,000 square foot mansion. I mean, when you go into a grocery store, when you decide to pick an automobile, you get an iPhone or some other type of cell phone, type of television you have. This, it's luxurious compared to every other society on the face of the earth and any society that's ever been. Socialism didn't create any of this. You did. Capitalism. You did. Socialism is the state. Capitalism is you. When you go out there and work, that's not socialism, that's capitalism, that's individualism. Crazy. Crazy. And of course, the ideological repetition and language and all the rest of it, whether it is the media, whether it is schooling, whether it is politicians, like we don't have on Capitol Hill a capitalism group. We have groups for everything else. People who seem to be afraid to tout the miracles of the American economic system. One of the reasons we are the greatest country on the face of the earth is because of our economic system. And our economic system is connected to liberty. It's connected to the Declaration. It's connected to our property rights. Socialism doesn't recognize property rights. Look at this idiot Mondami, and he's not the only one. crazy, unfortunately. By the way, don't forget, tomorrow night, Life, Liberty, and Levin, 8 p.m. Eastern. If you can't watch live, set your DVR or whatever recording device you use for the full hour. Jack Keane. For the full hour. It's me and Jack Keane. Sunday, for the full hour, it's Victor Davis Hanson and me for the full hour. I decided to get back to some of these one-on-one Life, Liberty, and Levin programs. We never have more than two guests, but I've decided, depending on the guest and the subject, maybe I ought to have one. So tomorrow night, set your DVR for all Saturday nights, 8 p.m. Eastern on Fox for Life, Liberty, and Levin. And I can tell you the opening statement's going to be a killer. And Sunday night, 8 p.m. Eastern, same thing, set it. My guest will be Victor Davis Hanson for the whole hour. So I know you're going to enjoy it. I do. Let's see here. All the news is such a downer. It's such a downer. All right, let's try this. Because I don't want to be Donnie Downer, opposed to Debbie Downer. Here's CNN, how Troy Jackson went from an anti-abortion Republican to the Democrats' hope for defeating Susan Collins. Now, who's Troy Jackson? He's the latest thug, who they've decided to promote to the Democrat nomination to run in Maine for the Senate against Susan Collins. Now, Susan Collins is fairly liberal. They're trying to paint her as if she's Jesse Helms, which is ridiculous. Troy Jackson is on the verge of replacing Graham Plattner as the Democratic nominee for Senate in Maine after harnessing the enthusiasm of former Plattner supporters who were galvanized by the Oyster Farmers insurgent campaign. Yeah, Oyster Farmer. Oh, the guy with the Nazi tattoo. There's just one thing. Jackson is no political outsider. It won't matter. It won't matter to the Democrats. Political outsider, insider, Oyster Farmer, you know, a crook. They don't care. Don't care. A guy that does things in public bathrooms. Eh, that's okay. He's going to vote the right way. That's all we care about. The former Maine Senate Democrat leader, that's who Jackson is, spent over two decades working in state politics, a resume that sets him apart, even as Jackson enhances a similar progressive platform, embraces it, and openly appeals to former Plattner supporters. I'm an outsider. Wait a minute, you've been doing this for 20 years. I'm still an outsider. Jackson's allies see the best of both worlds, especially after Maine Democrats took a risk on an outsider in Plattner. We're sorely disappointed as his campaign imploded. Troy's been around, said Jason Shedlock, a longtime labor leader in Maine. If you don't know him, you know somebody who does. And if you don't know somebody who does, the person standing next to them has been impacted by him. That's the difference. Oh, yeah, he walks on water. Troy Jackson does. But if Jackson has more political experience than Plattner did, he doesn't have the same oratorical skills, and comes with a history of socially conservative stances early in his career, including opposing abortion, that could be uncomfortable for Democrats today. No, it won't be. It won't be. They're all in. They're all in on this fraud, this phony nonsense. They want the majority. That's it. Jackson is also facing fresh questions about his temperament. After CNN reported this week, he's been accused of having angry outbursts with state lawmakers. Now, who here thinks that will stop them from supporting this guy? Did a Nazi tattoo stop them? No. Did sexual harassment accusations stop them before? No. Wasn't until a rape accusation. Yet after dominating the delegate hunt this weekend and forcing all his major opponents out of the race, Jackson is closer than ever to replacing Plattner. It would be a capstone in a long political career. Oh, isn't that swell? It began in earnest in 2000 when Jackson ran for office as a Republican, fed up with the corporate exploitation of loggers like himself. Ultimately, he's a chameleon. He's a political chameleon, said Trey Stewart, a top Republican in the Maine Senate, noting his grandfather supported Jackson in his 2000 run. Since then, Stewart added, Jackson's been all over the place on issues. Oh, that's okay. He has found his guide star. Radical leftism. Yes, Troy has listened and Troy has learned. And he's changed his position on some issues, but that's a good thing. It shows he's open-minded and independent, don't you know, America? God forbid if we get another slug in there. I've endorsed Susan Collins, and I'm proud to endorse her because enough is enough. I've never endorsed her in my life, but these are different times with different opponents. I should say different enemies. You know, gold entered 2026 after a historic year, 53 new all-time highs, record annual demand, and an average price up 44% over year after year, pushed it past $5,500 an ounce in January. But I want to explain this to you. The fact of the matter is, over the last 20 years, the trajectory for gold has been up, up, and up again. When they legalized the purchasing of gold again, and I was a young man when they did this, it was $200 an ounce. Now it hovers around $5,000 an ounce. Where do you get a return on an investment like that? Meanwhile, the value of the dollar over the last 20 years has gone down significantly. So the value of the dollar has gone down significantly. The value of gold has gone up significantly. Now, what does that tell you? On top of that, we're talking about diversification. I'm sure the vast majority of what you have is not in gold and silver and platinum. Maybe it's in a mutual fund, an IRA, a 401k, a kilo plan, something like that. And so what I'm talking about is diversification that, in my view, makes enormous sense. Take some of what you have, whether it's in your pension and so forth and so on, and diversify it with precious metals. I use gold, the gold standard. Things are called the gold standard for a reason, ladies and gentlemen. Silver's on track for its sixth straight year of structural supply deficit. Now, what does that mean? That means silver is used for all kinds of industrial uses, electronics, mechanical items. You see it in vehicles, you see in electronic vehicles, and on and on and on. Well, so you have that demand for silver plus the demand from investors. So silver is also one of those precious metals that you should consider when you're diversifying. You've got central banks, like in China, the second biggest economy on the face of the earth, where they are purchasing a lot of gold. And they're dropping a lot of currencies because they don't see currencies as the future. And I'm going to go into a story with you soon that talks about Social Security. I just don't want to upset all you Social Security recipients. But we have a big problem. 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

0: Ghost Bed. Have you ordered your Ghost Bed yet, ladies and gentlemen? Now's the perfect time to do it. The weekend is here. I want to strongly encourage you to get one of these mattresses. 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
5: With SRN News, I'm Ron Taylor. President Trump will host Israeli Prime Minister Benjamin Netanyahu at the White House next week as he weighs U.S. military options in Iran. Tuesday's meeting will mark the first face-to-face talks between the two since the Iran conflict began. It comes as Trump says he's close to a decision on whether to launch a massive attack on Iran. Netanyahu will also attend the funeral of Senator Lindsey Graham during his trip to Washington, D.C. France is using a massive cargo aircraft to dump flame retardants on a wildfire near the wine country city of Bordeaux. The fire has forced tens of thousands to evacuate, with winds threatening to push it closer to the city. French Interior Minister Laurent Nunez described the battle as long and very difficult. Soldiers and firefighters are working to contain the blaze, which has reached unprecedented strength. Tropical storm Genevieve strengthens to a hurricane in the Pacific off Mexico. This is SRN News.
6: So the DFL burned through an $18 billion surplus like it was Tim Walz horking down a pronto pup at the Minnesota State Fair. The state's heading for a deficit, and that means taxes, and that means, hello, things gotta change. Tune in for the one surplus left in Minnesota, the surplus of hope, truth, and fun on the Northern Alliance Radio Network. 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

0: to rebuild their homes.
1: What is he talking about, this buffoon? Money for people to rebuild their homes in California? That money is also supposed to come from your state. And God knows they have high taxes in California. They piss it away left and right. All these high tax blue states, same damn thing over and over and over again. They never have any money because they're so busy doling it out to illegal aliens. They're so busy doling it out for welfare. They're so busy doling it out to their friends who run these think tanks and these NGOs. They're so busy redistributing wealth. They're so busy giving the monies to their favorite unions or whatever, whatever, whatever. The fact of the matter is they never have enough money. Go ahead.
0: FDR, when he said that he wanted the New Deal, he compared the Depression to a natural disaster. And the reason he compared it to a natural disaster, he said Americans, of course, support natural disasters, and so they should support a New Deal on a depression. It was just assumed in this country that we support people after natural disasters.
1: All right, and stop. What does FDR have to do with this? You know how big the government's gotten since FDR? Do you know how much money the government spends since FDR? Do you know what kind of debt we have since FDR 80 years ago or more? You know Social Security? You know, I got to get to this. I don't have a lot of time. I just hit it very, very quickly. These are the guys, well, we don't have money. We got, you know, you're supposed to do this, you know. So the federal government is supposed to do everything. Everything. No, it's not. It can't possibly do it. It certainly doesn't do it well. Let's take a quick look at this, and I will expand on it another day. But the fact of the matter is I've been warning about this, and it's now here, and that is that Social Security is in trouble. The Atlantic, which is fairly liberal, but it is what it is. Senators elected this November will be in office when America's most popular federal program is on track to run out of money. I'm not trying to scare people. I've been warning about this for decades. Americans have been hearing about the looming demise of Social Security for decades. The number of old people receiving benefits has been increasing much more quickly than the number of working-age adults whose tax pay for these checks. It's more than that. The program has been expanded to include people who aren't senior citizens and people who never even paid into the program. And they've taken money out of the program for general operating funds. And they go on, yet politicians have let the problem fester for so long, the public could be forgiven for thinking that the crisis would never actually arrive. But it's arriving. 16 years of history has paid out more than it had taken in. This is required digging in trust funds built up over the decades. When the baby boomers, I'm hearing a echo, Mr. Producer, all of a sudden. Okay. Switch. Well, we're going to take a break anyway, and I can't find the switch. We'll be right back.
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0: Social Security piece next week. Get a little technical problem here, but it's fixed, thankfully. Because we have our good friend, Gianna Caldwell, and we wanted to bring him on this evening because he wants to tell us about what's going to happen tomorrow morning. It's a very sad anniversary for the Caldwell family. 4 years ago, his little brother was murdered, and I don't believe they have found the perpetrator yet. Gianna Caldwell, how are you, my friend?
1: Thank you for having me, Mark. It's always a pleasure and an honor to be with you.
0: Well, the honor is all mine. And, of course, this is a very upsetting, it's an upsetting anniversary for you, for any family, just to think about this. And this hangs over your head like a cloud, a dark cloud, every single day, doesn't it?
1: It has been very difficult. Today marks 4 years and 1 month since my innocent teenage baby brother Christian was murdered on June 24th, 2022 in Chicago. I started the Caldwell Institute for Public Safety to go after George Soros-funded prosecutors. Then it led to mayors, governor races, and just general elected officials. Please support our efforts at CaldwellInstitute.org. Now we have the Caldwell Foundation for Public Safety, which is hosting an anti-violence march in Chicago tomorrow. We are starting at Morgan Park High School at 10 a.m. We're going to be starting our efforts. We're going to have a bunch of folks. People are flying in from across the country to join us to say loud and clear to the elected officials here in Illinois and across the nation, those who have chosen soft-on-crime policies over the citizens they were elected to represent, those who have said sanctuary city policies are okay at the expense of the citizens in which they were elected to represent. Enough is enough. We are not taking this anymore, and we're going to make sure our voices are loud and clear to Governor J.B. Pritzker, Mayor Brandon Johnson, Karen Bass in Los Angeles, Mayor Mondani in New York, and across this nation. We are not taking it anymore, Mark.
0: Amen. Amen. Now, Mr. Producer, make sure we put, and you can get it from, if we're not sure of it, from Gianna after the interview. We'll put it up because we have a very great station, WLS in Chicago, where everybody can hear us. And it's 10 a.m. tomorrow morning in Chicago, Morgan Park High School. And if people want to know where Morgan Park is, all they have to do is Google it, right?
1: Yes, and we have a website, CaldwellSafety.org, which is our foundation, and you can get all the details there, CaldwellSafety.org, or even CaldwellInstitute.org has that information as well. We're going to be joined by some officials here in the state, and we're talking about folks who believe in law and order, people who support the police, people who support ICE, people who understand that we must be about law and order. So we're inviting everyone. We want angel families there. We want people who have been impacted by the violence, no matter where in the country. We want folks who've never been impacted by the violence, but they don't want to see it reach their families because they understand violence spreads like a disease, especially when you have elected officials who are enabling it, who have said, you know what, we're going to eliminate cash bail. Those folks understand that it can happen to their families as well, and we don't want to see that. So with that, we encourage people to go to CaldwellSafety.org. You can sign up. We have an Eventbrite on that page. And come and join us. Come join like-minded individuals. It doesn't matter what your political philosophy is, so long as you believe in life. You believe in the protection of the police and unhandcuffing the police, and you want to make sure that we don't see the ruining of lives and families, as we've seen, especially in Illinois and some of these blue cities and states, over the course of years now.
0: Mm-hmm. Tell us a little bit about your family. People are curious.
1: Yes. My baby brother, Christian, lovely individual, very young age, said to me, I want you to take me on a college tour. He was 16 years old, already thinking about college and his future. I took him to UCLA in California because that's what he wanted to check out. We did. He was excited about college. And on one day, June 24th, 2022, I received a call that I never, ever expected to receive, saying that my innocent teenage baby brother, Christian, was murdered. Now, people have asked, you know, what has happened with the case? What information do you know? Well, from what I've been told by the police and others, apparently there was an individual who took a video of two guys fighting. One got beat up very badly. The individual that took the video put it on Facebook. So once the person who got beat up very badly found out that his video was on Facebook, he tried to kill this guy. 6 months prior to my brother being murdered, they tried to kill him. He goes off to L.A., comes back. Maybe he's in town for a couple of days. He's standing next to my brother. They shoot everyone, including a young lady that was standing next to them. And everyone but my brother lived. And that's the unfortunate reality. And as a result, I've been out for justice, not just for my baby brother, but other families who have dealt with these tragedies. And I'll never forget a conversation I had with Dr. Drew Pinsky. And I said, how can I get beyond this pain, Dr. Drew? And he said, unfortunately, you will never get beyond this pain. But what you can do is start something that furthers your brother's legacy. And that's when I started the Caldwell Institute for Public Safety, CaldwellInstitute.org, and the Caldwell Foundation for Public Safety at CaldwellSafety.org.
0: Well, your brother couldn't have a better advocate than his older brother. That's for sure. Now, tell me more. You have other family members?
1: Yes. I grew up in a pretty big family, nine of us, siblings. My grandmother, who couldn't make it to the funeral, told me today that she wants to come out to this this march.
0: Wow.
1: And she's elderly in a wheelchair, but she says, I want to come out to remember him. She didn't want to come to go to the funeral because she didn't know if seeing him in the casket would cause her greater health harm, because she loved this young man. She really, really believed this young man was going to be a great success, as all of us did. He had a bright future ahead. He loved basketball. He joked a lot, but this young man had a good head on his shoulders. Mm-hmm. And as a result, his legacy will mean something through the saving of lives of other people. His life is now a seed that God is going to water and plant for other individuals to remain on this earth, because we're going to stop this soft on crime policy mess and put light to it, because real lives are being lost from it. Democrats virtue signal. That's what they do. That's why they've been pushing some of these laws. Now they have the Democratic socialists who want to eliminate prisons, want to get rid of the police. These insane lunatics, excuse my language, who are being pushed into these major cities are taking over. So now there's a greater chance for more havoc to be experienced among these families. And we cannot have that. That's why it's so important to unify voices. So if you be in Chicago, if you be in the suburbs of Chicago, if you be in a nearby state, if you can get to Chicago tomorrow at 10 a.m.,
0: do it.
1: Come and join us at Morgan Park High School.
0: Do it. And we're going to have the links on my various social sites, ladies and gentlemen. Please check it out. And Gianna, you're fantastic. I wish I'd met your brother. And God bless you and your family, my friend. I hope tomorrow is very successful. 10 a.m. Morgan Park High School in Chicago. We'll be right back.
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3: With SRN News, I'm Ron Taylor. German authorities have issued a wanted notice for a fugitive suspect in the van ramming near Berlin's Pride Festival that left one person dead and injured and at least 16. Police and prosecutors on Sunday asked for help in finding the 21-year-old whom they identified as Abdul B. They say he is believed to have injured several people with a moving vehicle, and one or more people apparently left that vehicle. Several people also apparently were stabbed. Police have said that earlier that they have identified him with ties to Islamic groups in the German capital. President Trump hosting Israeli Prime Minister Benjamin Netanyahu at the White House next week as he weighs military options in Iran. Tuesday's meeting will mark the first face-to-face talks between the two since the conflict began. It comes as Trump says he's close to a decision on whether to launch a massive attack. Netanyahu will also attend the funeral of Senator Lindsey Graham. This is SRN News.
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0: What a week. We're going to have a great weekend on Fox. 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Two great guests, only two. Saturday night, General Jack Keane. Sunday night, Victor Davis Hanson. 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But watch us live if you are. We salute our armed forces, police officers, firefighters, emergency personnel, ICE, our truckers, the people in Ukraine, in Israel, in Iran, you, the American people, God bless you. Good night, Spritey and Griffey and Pepsi and Zelda. Good night, Smokey and Gigi and Indy and Patton. Good night, Rory. Good night, Marty. And good night, Barney. Good night, Dad. Good night, Mom. We're holding down the fort. We're fighting like hell. Good night, Leon. Good night, Bernard. Good night, Joe. Good night, Teddy. Good night, Lou.
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2: 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Mike Gallagher, Scott Jennings, Larry O'Connor, Jennifer Horn. Live. 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
4: With SRN News, I'm Ron Taylor. President Trump will host Israeli Prime Minister Benjamin Netanyahu at the White House next week as he weighs military options in Iran. Tuesday's meeting will mark the first face-to-face talks between the two since the Iran conflict began. Netanyahu will also attend the funeral of Senator Lindsey Graham during his visit. Millions of Americans sweltering under a massive heat dome this weekend. The extreme temps expecting to last through early next week. Highs in Phoenix reached 118 degrees Saturday, while Texas and some of the other states saw triple digits. France is using a massive cargo aircraft to dump flame retardants on a wildfire near the wine country city of Bordeaux. The fire has forced tens of thousands to evacuate, with winds threatening to push it closer in. And tropical storm Genevieve strengthens into a hurricane in the Pacific of Mexico, but no direct threat to land. This is SRN News.
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22: You ever lost on the coin toss?
23: Larry Elder here, the sage from South Central, the Prince of Pico Union, the czar of common sense, the great Elderski, Don Lorenzo. Welcome to the program. No Victor Crest allowed because we've got a country to save. So let's get her teed up.
1: Do you want to play rock? 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
23: 888-971-SAGE, 888-971-7243. I am Larry Elder. We are Salem News Channel this hour. We talked to California gubernatorial candidate Steve Hilton about his Enough is Enough campaign. A man born in Iran talks about life in Iran under Sharia law. President Trump blasts Senate Republican leader John Thune for failing to pass the SAVE Act. Thune fires back, says the votes are just not there to overturn the filibuster. Bad news for L.A. Mayor Karen Bass. Both the Los Angeles Times and the New York Times have stories today on how homelessness has increased in the past year, undermining one of her

0: study done by a stat guy named Nate Silver, respect it, and he looked at the membership of the Democrat Socialists of America. We talked about this a little bit yesterday. And here is what Trump said about that study, number 46.
1: All of this success came from innovation and ambition and drive. In this country, we build the future fearlessly and confidently so that America always will be strong, prosperous, and dominant. And the other thing we're going to add to that, we want to be free, and we're going to continue to be free as long as we're smart. And we can't be hoodwinked. We can't be taken advantage of by people that say you're going to have a free home, you're going to get free rent, everything's going to be free. What they don't say is a year later, everything is going to be end up in squalor, destruction, and death, and also death for our country. So we have to stop the threat of the communist rhetoric that you're hearing right now, because these people, they don't act. I'm very happy a poll came out. It said they're highly educated, but doing very poorly. In other words, they're losers. They went to school, they got a good education, now they can't, they don't know what they're doing. So what they do is they complain about people like yourselves that have done so well. But we can't let the communist ideology even, we don't want to even think about it for this country. It would be terrible.
0: Now, according to the study, the average member of the Democrat Socialist of America has graduated from college, and many of them have postgraduate degrees. However, considering their education, they're not earning very much money. On the low end, around $30,000, on the higher end, around $60,000. As opposed to the most likely voter for Donald Trump, somebody with high school or less education, earning $60,000 or more. That's the demographic that's most likely to vote for Donald Trump. People that have developed a trade, a skill, something that the marketplace values. Many of these people that Donald Trump has referred to as losers, I would prefer the term victocrat, professional grievance mongers blaming their lack of success on other people, other things, on the system, on the man, you have it. Many of them majored in things like art history or philosophy that may have been fun to study and to read, but you go out in the real world and try to get a job with that, and you can't. And so they're ticked off. And they don't blame themselves. They don't look in the mirror and say, what could I have done to change my outcome? What kind of decisions can I make going forward that are different? They blame the system. They blame the man. Years ago, I was talking to Tammy Bruce. Tammy Bruce was a Fox News contributor, and now she works for the White House. She's a State Department spokesperson. She used to be the head of the Los Angeles chapter of the National Organization for Women. And during the O.J. Simpson case, she talked about spousal abuse. And she was chastised by the national board and told her that they did not want to alienate black females by bringing up that O.J. Simpson committed domestic violence. And she said, well, he did. And they told her to stop talking about it. And that's when she began to reassess her allegiance to the left. She also told me she was talking to a number of women once, and each one complained more than the other, primarily about men, often about the system, often about their jobs. And she said, she had an epiphany. She said, these women were broken. These women were damaged. And you look at the platform of the Democrat Socialists of America, it's one grievance after another, after another, after another. I've talked to you about the hypocritical nature of the Democrats regarding the rich. Bernie Sanders no longer says millionaires and billionaires because he's now a millionaire, multimillionaire, owns three homes. So he no longer rails against the millionaires because he's joined that class. He now rails against billionaires. More billionaires contributed to Kamala Harris's campaign than contributed to Donald Trump's campaign. I repeat, more billionaires contributed to Kamala Harris's campaign than contributed to Donald Trump's campaign. This guy running for re-election in Senate in Georgia, John Ossoff, railed against the corrosive effect of big money in politics. He's had two campaigns. As many as 70 billionaires have contributed to his two campaigns. Something like 40 just since the beginning of last year. Yet he rails against billionaires. And of course, nobody has a problem with the big daddy billionaire, the largest individual donor to the Democratic Party for decades,

0: I, of course, am speaking about George Soros and now George Soros and his son, Alex. The average Democrat household is wealthier, by the way, than the average Republican household, while the average Republican household contributes more to charity, both money and time, than does the average Democrat household. Is this thing on? Yet they rail and rail and rail about how rich people don't pay their fair share in taxes. This is Elon Musk, number 38.
1: Do you think there should be distribution of shares? Like, you know, the Alaska Wealth Fund is there for, which could you imagine a world, and some people talk about the Trump accounts being a kind of vehicle for this, that you, a share of your equity goes to ordinary Americans.
2: Right. Well, in the taxes that I pay, I mean, I'll you know, for my stock options, I pay 40% income tax on a national basis. And then because I spend, I don't know, about 30% of my time in California, thereabouts, I pay another sort of roughly a third of the California state taxes, which is are now around 15%. So I pay about 45% in taxes, just so people know this. You know, I don't know if it's quite, so roughly half. Mm-hmm. Then when I die, there'll be another sort of 45%, roughly half, that will be taxed. So at the end of the day, it probably, I'll have a quarter of whatever I have, but the I think the only thing it gives me is that for some period of time, I would have control of the direction of the companies. So it's not that's pretty much all it gets me, and until I guess the AI is so smart that it's in charge, and at that point, controlling companies won't really matter.
0: We're going to talk later on about the Trump accounts and why this isn't getting more ink from our mainstream media. And we're going to talk about the man who, at a meeting in Texas, who's from Iran, talks about life in Iran under Sharia law. All this and more. And we're going to talk to Steve Hilton later on this hour. But first, I've been enjoying a series called Reacher. Not the one played by Tom Hanks, but one played by an actor named Alan Ritchson. I'm going to have to add him to the list. Here's what he recently said about President Trump, number 60.
3: People, I think, are a little bit afraid of me because they're like, he's a loose cannon. And I'm not. I'm just saying that everybody should say if they give about humanity.
4: Everybody else should feel like I feel.
3: The world is on fire.
4: The world, yeah, like, oh, mad about the way things are and the abuses that are happening. The Epstein files? The Epstein files! Where are they? It's a law. Show it, you pedophiles. I shouldn't say because I'm a Christian and people are going to go like, how can he say he's a Christian? Because that is something that should make you want to say. Yeah. You know, sorry, God, I'm sweating now. I just... This is politics, dude. I would railroad these. I would get those Epstein files out in 2 seconds. Yeah, dude. I 2 seconds, move out of the way.
0: And he referred to President Trump as a pedophile. So he's now on the list. 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
3: You know, sorry, God, I'm sweating now. This is politics, dude. I would railroad these. I would get those Epstein files out in 2 seconds. Yeah, dude, I 2 seconds, move out of the way. Like, get out of there. I don't care what room they're in. Move. Like, give me the Manila envelope. I will get you the Epstein files. Sorry.
12: You got my vote. Whatever you want to run for, you got it.
3: Don't you want to see what's in there so that we can hold people accountable? These rapists? We're just cool with it? That is the keys to the nuclear... He's like all up into 13-year-olds. Like, dude, what? Go to jail. Go to jail. All right, what are we talking about?
0: 888-971-SAGE, 888-971-7243. I am Larry Elder, Salem News Channel. I want to say something about food for the poor in just a second, but I want to say something about Mr. Richardson. He really is a good actor. And the Reacher series, especially the first season, was really, really quite good. Now I can't stand to watch it. I'm sorry, I just can't. There are a lot of actors who are Democrats. Tom Hanks is one of them. But I've never heard him tee off on Trump like that. And I understand that most actors are left-wing. I get that. And if you're only going to watch actors who are consistent with your own view, you're down to a handful of movies. But this is just absurd. Did he say anything at all about the women who've been raped by these coyotes as they entered America illegally through the southern border for the last 4 years? Did he say anything about that? I heard a third of women coming up from our southern border, because you can't get there without a coyote, have been raped. You say anything about that? Say anything about all the children that Biden lost track of? Many of them were put with sponsors who were pedophiles. Did he say anything about that? Now, I haven't read 2 or 3 million pages in the Epstein files, which I understand is the number of the pages that have been released so far. All I know is if there was a smoking gun about Donald Trump, we'd know about it by now. And the women that have spoken publicly, the survivors, not one has said Donald Trump did anything inappropriate. But he's already determined that Donald Trump is a pedophile. He even used that word. Now, this weekend, many of us are going to be kicking back, watching movies. Some people are going to see this movie called Odyssey, which is getting good reviews, and apparently it's making a great deal of money with its woke casting. Many of us are going to have barbecues. Please think about the men, women, and children in our hemisphere who are going hungry, particularly in countries like Haiti, the poorest country in the Western Hemisphere. So on Saturday morning, Sunday, you're watching a ball game, give it some thought. Go to my website, LarryElder.com. You'll see the banner, Give Food, at the very top. 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Hunger in our Western Hemisphere is not a talking point. It's a daily reality for parents trying to feed their children. All across Latin America and the Caribbean, where families are struggling every day to put food on the table, this is your chance to literally change a life. I know that. I've seen it. I went down to Guatemala with Food for the Poor, fed hungry children, and we gave them an orange for dessert. And you know what? They didn't eat it right away. These boys and girls held it, looked at it, like it was a Fabergé egg, or like it was a Maltese falcon. They just looked at it and stroked it before they ate it. They would just marvel at the fact that they had an orange. Can you imagine that? I know people have orange trees in the backyard. So many oranges they can't eat them. They give them away. 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Elder, 51555. Or call 855-918-4673. That's 855-918-4673. Steve Hilton will be coming up next. He's released this really interesting video. Number 63.
13: As long as the machine rules California, nothing will ever change.
14: The homelessness problem continues to worsen in California.
15: Gas prices in the state have reached a record high. Another local favorite has closed down in Santa Monica.
16: Things have just gotten so expensive. I don't know if we can continue living here. We just want someone, anyone, to hear us.
17: Okay, we've got to figure out this governor thing. I'd do it forever, but it's my turn to be president. Bring in the machine.
18: The Democratic nominee is Javier Becerra.
17: Huh? The Biden guy who lost all those kids?
19: Can't be right. Run it again.
18: Becerra.
17: Becerra, welcome. The machine picked you.
20: The machine? The
17: thing we created to make sure nothing ever changes. As long as you submit to the machine, you don't have to do anything.
20: Nothing? I can do that.
21: I believe all the things that Newsom believed. 4 more years. 4 more years.
22: So, what do you think? It went well?
23: That was worse than...
22: Who else is tired of the highest taxes in the country? The highest gas prices in the country? The worst homelessness in the country? This is our state, not the machines! That's what we're fighting for!

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1: Can we get Swalwell back? Run it again.
2: We'll be talking to Steve Hilton in just a few seconds. California, the Democrats have long wanted and voted for health care for everybody, including illegal aliens, until the bill came due. They've been expanding it little by little by little. Here's what Hillary Clinton said about this back in the day, number 56.
3: As to illegal aliens, we agree with you that we do not think the comprehensive health care benefits should be extended to those who are undocumented workers and illegal aliens. We do not want to do anything to encourage more illegal immigration into this country. We know now that too many people come in for medical care as it is. We certainly don't want them having the same benefits that American citizens are entitled to have.
2: Oh, so long ago. I'm Larry Elder.
4: With SRN News, I'm Ron Taylor. German authorities have issued a wanted notice for a fugitive suspect in the van ramming near Berlin's Pride Festival that left one person dead and injured and at least 16. Police and prosecutors on Sunday asked for help in finding the 21-year-old whom they identified as Abdul B. They say he is believed to have injured several people with a moving vehicle, and one or more people apparently left that vehicle. Several people also apparently were stabbed. Police have said that earlier that they have identified him with ties to Islamic groups in the German capital. President Trump hosting Israeli Prime Minister Benjamin Netanyahu at the White House next week as he weighs military options in Iran. Tuesday's meeting will mark the first face-to-face talks between the two since the conflict began. It comes as Trump says he's close to a decision on whether to launch a massive attack. Netanyahu will also attend the funeral of Senator Lindsey Graham. This is SRN News.
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1: I get it. Maybe you hate Trump, MAGA, whatever. But life here has become impossible for anyone who isn't already rich. We are going to fix that. $3 gas, better schools, help families afford a home. We can do it together with a little common sense. Enough is enough. Let's fix California.
2: 888-971-SAGE, 888-971-7243. I am Larry Elder, Salem News Channel. That, of course, is Steve Hilton, whose website is stevehiltonforgovernor.com. Please welcome back to the program Mr. Steve Hilton, Republican candidate for governor here in the great state of California. Steve, how is the race going?
3: So we're just getting started on the next phase, the most important one, which is the general election. We launched our general election campaign with that ad and with an event in Boyle Heights in East Los Angeles, a working-class Latino community that is the symbol of the failure of this one-party rule, where they've completely abandoned working-class people, completely abandoned the Latino community, who've been crushed the most by the insane costs of everything. And we're making a very simple argument, which is, look, we understand that there's a lot of people in California who may not love the president, may want a Democrat president, but they are desperate for change in California. And my campaign is all about positive, practical things that we can do that everyone can get behind. They're not divisive. They're not ideological. As you heard in the ad, $3 gas, cut utility bills in half, your first $150,000 tax-free, starter homes for young families, simple, practical things that we can get a majority for. And it's an uphill battle, no question about that. You know that better than anyone. And so I'm not under any illusions about how hard it's going to be, but we're starting from the launch this Wednesday. We are going to be fighting incredibly hard every day to bring the change that we need.
2: Steve, you talked about the affordability. You talked about the numbers. You talked about the highest gas prices in America. You've talked about the highest unemployment in America, highest electricity prices than any country in the lower 48, highest state income taxes, people leaving, more homelessness than anywhere else, more illegal aliens than anybody else. Yet Gavin Newsom is running for president with that resume. Regarding people in California, my message to them, I know your message is the same thing. What does it take? What more do you need to see to say we need to change course?
3: Exactly. The guy that I'm running against, this is our straight choice, who is a 30-year in this California, this corrupt California machine that has disastrous result. The worst results of any state. Highest poverty rate, highest unemployment rate, as you mentioned, highest cost of living by far, highest taxes for the worst results. And he just wants more of the same. I mean, just this week, he doubled down on the climate extremism that is one of the main drivers of the highest gas prices and electric bills and housing costs. And so he's directly saying he's not going to change anything. And so we've got to just make that argument clearly, that if you don't, you know, that classic argument, why would you vote the same way and expect a different result? That is going to be right at the heart of what we're saying.
2: And President Trump, of course, in 2016 said, what do you have to lose? The website is stevehiltonforgovernor.com. Javier Becerra, what is his number one thing he's going to do to tackle affordability?
3: Make it worse. He's in favor. Even as these Democrat politicians talk about the affordability crisis, whatever, they are raising taxes all the time, and he's in favor of all of them. They just raised the gas tax. They literally just put it up. It was like 62 cents or whatever, and that, 61.2 cents, and now it's gone up to 63.4 cents a gallon, the taxes. They just introduced the biggest tax increase in California history on software, on health policies. You know, it's just insane that they can get away with this. He's going to be no different. It's more of the same with Becerra.
2: I remember during your debate, he was asked what grade would he give Gavin Newsom on homelessness. He said, I'd give him an A. As you know, LA Times and the New York Times today, Steve, front page articles about the fact that homelessness in Los Angeles in the last year has increased, which takes away one of the principal talking points that Karen Bass has been used to make the case for her reelection.
3: Exactly, and Newsom as well, because you've got Newsom running around trying to clean up his image and his record and reputation, claiming that homelessness is down and all this. It's just an insult to the intelligence of every voter. It's what we can see all around us, that the problem's not getting any better. And in fact, people who are paying close attention can see it's getting worse. And now we have the numbers to prove it. It's yet another example of why would we keep going with these people who've just delivered these disastrous results? And I think it's just, this it really is our year. I do understand that people see the polls. There was a poll, the first sort of public poll that came out had Becerra on 61, I was on 36. That's a big gap. Mm-hmm. I understand that. But that's before we launched the campaign. And there is an opportunity here, and I just want to tell everyone and you about what we've done a poll, not for public consumption, but we want to see in reality what's the lie of the land, where do we stand? And the baseline that we found is that 33% of voters in our poll are solidly with me, 41% are solidly with Becerra, but there's 26% who are absolutely up for grabs, and they are mainly working class people who aren't particularly political, they're not ideological, they mostly have voted Democrat in the past, they're not attached to the Democratic Party, they're just looking for someone to cut their bills, cut their costs, make life affordable.
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0: He ran for California governor. He ran for United States president. And now he's running wild in Victocrat minds. Here's Larry.
1: 888-971-SAGE, 888-971-7243. 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Steve, do you feel you're being treated fairly by the media?
2: I do, actually, Larry. It's interesting. I've done, as you'd expect, we want to get our message to everyone. So this week I've done NBC and CBS and CNN and whatever. And I think it's very fair. I haven't had anything that I would complain about. And so I think that may be a change, actually, from what you experienced. And I don't know what the explanation for that is. I know they just, would gave you, no fair hearing at all. And that was a huge extra burden to fight against.
1: Well, as you know, the LA Times called me the black face of white supremacy. I don't think you've been called. I don't think you've been called that. At least not yet.
2: No, I think that. Funnily enough, there's the one place that just seems to be extraordinarily snippy and ridiculous is the San Francisco Chronicle. They're just any single thing that I do, it always comes out. I mean, who cares? Honestly, no one pays any attention. The LA Times actually has been pretty fair to me, I would say, as have the others. I don't see anything right now that, I mean, it's just, also there's a kind of basic thing about this, which is these days, we can get our message out with so many different ways, shows like yours and the audiences that you can reach them. We've got social media, we're not dependent on the mainstream media anymore like we maybe once were.
1: Let's talk about the California budget. One, and let's talk about the bullet train. What does Javier Becerra say about our chronic deficits? What is he saying about the bullet train?
2: The bullet train is the most laughable, I think, of all the things he said. He went to Fresno in the heart of the Central Valley. I know it well. I was just there last week. We drive up and down the 99 highway all the time. You see the monuments to their failure and incompetence, these bridges to nowhere that they've built with no track being laid. And he had the audacity, Becerra, to announce that he would, wait for it, finish the bullet train on time and on budget. That's literally what he said.
1: Wow.
2: Okay? Wait, on time was 6 years ago. That was the plan. On budget, right, the total budget at the beginning was supposed to be $31 billion. They've already spent $15 billion. They spent half the money, no track's been laid. The new budget that they're talking about is $230 billion. It's just a joke. I mean, they say these things as if, I suppose, they haven't been held accountable. That's because they get a pass, and it's just laughable.
1: As you know, the voters voted for it because the assumption was it was going to do all this stuff, be cheap, and there'd be this partnership with the public sector and the private sector. No private money, of course, ever came. And now the price tag is many times higher than the $31 billion that you just now mentioned. I also thought, Steve, correct me if I'm wrong, that the polls show it has now become unpopular.
2: It has, because everyone can see what a disaster it is. That's exactly right. And they're still attached to it. Why are they attached to it? It actually goes back to this corrupt machine that we're talking about in this campaign, because who really wants it? The unions want it, and all the lobbyists who are in favor of it. All those people, the Sacramento machine wants it, but the people don't. But guess whose side Becerra takes? The machine, of course, and the special interests, as he always does, because he's controlled by them. And so this is a perfect example. What a joke that they're not realizing that this fiasco has to end.
1: Okay, Steve Hilton gets elected governor. As you well know, Democrats have supermajorities in both the Senate and the Assembly. How do you get things done?
2: So there's two answers to that question. First of all, directly through the executive branch. You appoint thousands of people to hundreds of state agencies, and many of them are driving the high cost and hassle of getting anything done. So CARB, the Air Resources Board, the Coastal Commission, if you're in the Central Valley, the State Water Resources Control Board that's taking water away from our farmers. There's a lot that you can get done just by putting new. A great example is CalGEM, the agency that regulates the oil industry, by refusing to give permits. And so there's a whole set of things you can do, mainly on the regulatory front. So regulations and the enforcement of regulations is the part where you have most direct control as governor. On the other side, in terms of taxes, that's where you got to, you know, you can't act unilaterally in most cases. And but there, you, well, the story is that the governor writes the budget. So you propose the budget, you send it to the legislature. Yes, then it's a process of negotiation, but then you have a line item veto. Yes, if they have a two-thirds majority, they can overturn that, but there has not been a veto override in California since 1979. And actually, the whole initiative is in your hands, because if you propose these things, and if you delete the budgets for all the freight, fraud and waste and all these things that we want to cut, then they have to justify putting it back in. And that's going to make them have to defend a lot of this nonsense that we've all had to put up with. So I think that actually, if you're really determined and well-prepared, you know, obviously you can't do everything, but you know, we can have a big impact pretty quickly.
1: I don't think people realize the extent to which these boards run California and all these regulators impose all these burdens. I was talking to a farmer, and he told me, Steve, when I ran, that after Gavin Newsom came in, it was like a light switch. In the wrong direction from Jerry Brown, he said, who was surprisingly commonsensical. But things got much worse the moment Gavin Newsom got in.
2: Exactly right. They really, really are in control of so many of these things. It's because what happens, same story as federal, the federal situation, where the legislature passes laws that are often pretty vague and open-ended. And then it's the bureaucrats in these agencies, what some people refer to as the deep state, the administrative state, whatever you want to call it. They are the ones who then run away with it and make it much more extreme. And here in California, no one stood up to them because they basically like it when they do these crazy things. But you can really make a difference through these agencies. It's another good example is the State Board of Education pushing all this insanity in the school curriculum. You appoint all 12 members are appointed by the governor.
1: Steve, 30 seconds left. 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How is the fundraising going?
2: Pretty good. We raised more in the first, you know, in the primary than we expected to, and that was great. We had enough money to have a really good campaign in the last days, and it's looking so far so good. 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It's really exciting to see. I've never run for office before. We've built a huge grassroots fundraising movement, And so I'm excited about that, but we could always do with a bit more help. 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
1: Steve, thank you so much for coming on. God bless.
2: Fantastic. Great to see you, Larry. Thanks.
1: You too.
2: Bye.
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1: 888-971-SAGE, 888-971-7243. I am Larry Elder, Salem News Channel, coming to you from the Relief Factor Studios. Coming up, an Iranian activist blasts Zohran Mamdani for his hypocrisy. And a man born in Iran talks about what life was like in Iran under Sharia law. President Trump blasts Senate Republican leader John Thune for failing to pass the SAVE Act. Thune says the votes are not there to overturn the filibuster. Hunter Biden calls Jake Tapper a complete and utter black hole. So President Trump and Hunter Biden at least agree on something. Why aren't Trump accounts getting more love? Democrat Texas candidate for Senate James Tallarico is asked about reparations, does not respond directly. Jasmine Crockett said ICE is rounding up indigenous people and that ICE is motivated by, wait for it, white supremacy. All of this and more, 888-971-SAGE. 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This journalist probably regrets the question that she put to Elon Musk, number 52.
2: Politics. What, you don't even live there.
3: I think of it as the sort of the West collectively.
2: But do you see why this makes people think that this man who has all this power, he's the world's richest man, he thinks he has a right to influence our politics? It makes people, it's why, you know, we started this conversation saying superlatives. It's why people loathe you. I mean, some people do loathe you.
3: Yes, some people do.
2: But do you understand why? Do you think what you're doing is helpful for Western democracy?
3: Maybe some people do loathe me. That's probably true. I don't care. But the fact that, as you pointed out, 250 million people follow me is that I think a lot more people actually like me than don't. And I think a lot more people hate you and the media more than you realize.
1: You just seen that look on her face. You say a lot of people loathe me. 250 million people follow me. How many people follow you? Polls show that people rate the media even lower than they rate Congress. So if I'm loathe, what's the word for you? 888-971-SAGE. Don't go away.
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0: With SRN News, I'm Michael Harrington in Washington. A key U.S. ally in the Middle East is heading here to Washington. Correspondent Willie Nelson has the story.
8: Israeli Prime Minister Benjamin Netanyahu is set to visit Washington, D.C. next week. His office says he'll attend funeral services for the late Senator Lindsey Graham, a longtime friend of Israel. President Trump is also expected to meet with Netanyahu at the White House on Tuesday, as the two leaders discuss ongoing diplomatic efforts. Willie Nelson, The White House.
0: Chinese AI models are gaining popularity in this country for their affordability and efficiency. More American executives and companies are switching to Chinese models as startups such as DeepSeek, Moonshot AI, and ZAI for daily tasks. These models are much cheaper and nearly as advanced as those of their U.S. rivals, according to technology analyst. The rapid rise of Chinese AI this year, with stronger players beyond last year's DeepSeek moment, highlights increasing competitiveness.
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19: 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Age-wise, I'm in my late 60s. I'm old enough to be his grandfather. Will he be embarrassed to acknowledge me as his dad? 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
0: Lost on the coin toss. Larry Elder here, the sage from South Central, the prince of Pico Union, the czar of common sense, the great Eldersky, Don Lorenzo. Welcome to the program. No Victor Crest allowed because we've got a country to save. So let's get her teed up!
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0: 888-971-SAGE, 888-971-7243. I am Larry Elder. 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Let's go back to Elon Musk being asked about how many people dislike him, number 52.
2: Politics. What, you don't even live there.
3: I think of it as the West collectively.
2: But do you see why this makes people think that this man, who has all this power, he's the world's richest man, he thinks he has a right to influence our politics. It makes people, it's why, you know, we started this conversation saying superlatives. It's why people loathe you. I mean, some people do loathe you.
3: Yes, some people do.
2: But do you understand why? Do you think what you're doing is helpful for Western democracy?
3: Maybe some people do loathe me. And that's probably true. I don't care. But the fact that, as you pointed out, a 250 million people follow me is that I think a lot more people actually like me than don't. And I think a lot more people hate you and the media more than you realize.
26: So you're a very rich

0: are among the 70 billionaires who have contributed to John Ossoff's campaign as he rails against, quote, and I'm using his words, government of, by, and for the ultra-rich, close quote. He's attacked his Republican opponent as being a lackey of the ultra-wealthy and says he wants to, quote, take care of billionaires and himself, close quote, while taking billionaires' money. More billionaires, by the way, contributed to the campaign of Kamala Harris than contributed to the campaign of one Donald John Trump. These people are unbelievable. Meanwhile, Trump is trying to do something to enhance the economic situation for families in America, particularly for poor families, which is one of the things I think will happen with these Trump accounts. If you participate, government gives you, meaning taxpayers, $1,000 every year until your child gets to be 18. The maximum that can be contributed is $5,000 from you, from your parents, from your grandparents, from your employers. And if you contributed $5,000 and if you got a rate of return, average for the stock market has been around 10%, you're talking about millions when you're 65 years old. $5,000 per year till you're 18. Rate of return, 7, 8, 9, 10, 12%. This is SBA head Kelly Loeffler, number 32.
1: He fought for America's most precious treasure, our children. Now today, Trump accounts represent a historic and life-changing investment in and for America's youth. They offer a foundational stake for young people in their future, and they give them a stake in America right now. As owners in our free enterprise system, they are the next generation of builders, visionaries, and leaders. And I expect to see many of them on this stage in about 25 to 35 years. Okay, you got it, guys? All right, I want you up here. I want you up here.
0: Scott Bessent is the Secretary of Treasury, number 33.
2: Trump accounts are no government handout. They are a child's first claim upon the American dream at a time when too many people are taught to doubt it. Look around our campuses and classrooms today. Apart from those here at Wheeler, of course, you will find that our students are being sold the seductive lie that government can solve every problem, redistribute every dollar, and supplant its judgment for our own. Our children are taught to romanticize and ideology that results in ruin wherever it is tested, to critique capitalism for every one of its flaws, and to forgive socialism for every one of its constant failures. In New York, the current mayor rose to power by repackaging failed ideals of the past as a moral cause of the future. But in Georgia, you know that beneath that youthful veneer lies the oldest impulse in politics, which is to concentrate power and then call it compassion. Show me some place where this has ever worked. Moscow, Caracas, Havana. These workers' paradises have all ended up as deprivation hellscapes. So at their core, Trump accounts represent the triumph of capitalism over socialism.
0: Please explain to me what these socialists are supposed to do to tackle the issue of affordability that they talk about over and over and over again. Now, regarding the SAVE Act, press secretary says the president's running out of patience with Senator Thune for failing to use reconciliation or failing to overturn the filibuster to get the SAVE Act passed. Number 50.
3: Reagan. One question for you on Thune and then one on Darlene Graham. The president seemed yesterday frustrated with Leader Thune when he was speaking in Georgia.

0: is his patience running out with Leader Thune? And then the president recently endorsed Darlene Graham right after her appointment to Senate. What caused him to endorse her so quickly?
1: The president met with Darlene and thought she will be a great representative for the great people of South Carolina and will carry on her brother's legacy of public service in that beautiful state. So the president is fully supportive of Darlene in her honorable decision to run and, again, to continue her brother's legacy. With respect to your first question on, remind me?
0: Leader Thune, his patience is running out.
1: Look, the president spoke about this directly yesterday. His patience is running out. He wants to see as much of the Save America passed as possible by the August recess. He knows that's what the American people want to see passed. He was just traveling on the road yesterday, spoke about this, and there was a very loud applause from the people in the audience, the everyday Americans, because voter ID is common sense. They want proof of citizenship in our elections, and the president feels very strongly about that. And I would just add, you know, the American people elected overwhelmingly Republicans to lead not just this White House, but also the House and the Senate. The House did its job. The Senate needs to do its job, too. I know it's a brief briefing today, but you're going to hear from the president directly twice today at 2:30 and also at 4:30. And we will see you all tomorrow night at the Correspondents' Center. Thanks, guys. Well,
2: speaking of President Trump, here's what he said about the SAVE Act, number 51.
3: And finally, we have to pass the Save America Act to defend American elections. And I have to say, Mike Johnson and Congress have done a great job, but we're having a hard time in the Senate. The Senate, what they're doing is just, it's just not right. Congress is going to pass it again. They passed it three times. They're going to pass it again. It's like the Senate is a place that you send things when you want them to die. We can't do this, and we're not going to take this any longer. We're not going to take it. You know, I'm trying to be nice, trying to be really nice. You saw we had a big victory last night in Arizona. I've had victories everywhere. But we're not going to be able to take it much longer. When they can't get past voter ID, proof of citizenship, no mail-in ballots because they're crooked as hell. So right now, Congress is working to get as much of our plan as possible into the budget bill to identify and really terminate. Look, what they should do, very simple. A lot of you don't know about filibuster. They should terminate the filibuster and approve.
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1: 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I am Larry Elder. We are Salem News Channel. This weekend, many of us are going to kick back, enjoy sports, go to the movies, outdoor barbecue. Just think about the men, women, and children who are in our hemisphere starving. Food for the Poor, as you know, does not take one dime of government money. It's all up to us. Go to LarryElder.com. You'll see the Give Food banner at the very top. Or text Elder to 51555, Elder to 51555. Or you can phone 855-918-4673, 855-918-4673. Whenever I do a campaign for Food for the Poor, I always get letter, phone call from people saying, what about poor people in our country? And it, of course, is a fair question. We do have poverty in our country. But the poverty is defined relatively. We have a poverty line, and it moves all the time. We're talking about people that cannot get food to eat, cannot find water to drink. There are people in our country who are poor, living better than many middle-class people live in first-world countries. Many of our poor own their own home, have a car, sometimes two cars, have air conditioning. And when you report what poor people spend versus what they claim that they have, often poverty excludes things like in-kind things that poor people get. Whether it's vouchers for this, vouchers for that. People in Haiti, Guatemala, where I have lived, who are poor, could only dream about the level of people who are poor in this country. Live at. It isn't even close. I think a lot of people that say, what about the poor, haven't been to third world countries. Haven't seen people lining up and looking at an orange like it's a gift from God. The Give Food banner is at my website, LarryElder.com, where you can make a donation. Text my name, Elder, to 51555. That's Elder to 51555. Or you can phone your gift, by the way, in any amount, 855-918-4673, 855-918-4673. One more point. I played you sound from Paul. Paul is one of the Food for the Poor people that I've worked with for a number of years. I've interviewed him a couple times. He grew up very, very poor, or what he thought was very, very poor. Often his power would be shut off because they couldn't pay the bill, and he literally would race home so that there'd be enough daylight where he could do his homework. He said, I thought I was poor until I saw poor people in places like Guatemala, in places like Honduras, in places like Haiti. And most Americans have no real idea. I'm not saying that the people aren't suffering here. I'm not saying we don't have poverty here. But when I hear, what about people in this country? It's night and day, the poverty we have here versus the poverty there is in places like Haiti. So again, LarryElder.com. Click on the Give Food banner at the very top. You literally will change people's lives. I've seen it. Text Elder to 51555. That's Elder to 51555. We'll send you a link where you can make a gift, again, in any amount. Or you can phone your gift, 855-918-4673. That's 855-918-4673. One more thing about the Trump accounts. The California gubernatorial candidate in Georgia, excuse me, back to California, the Georgia Republican candidate named Rick Jackson, says if he's elected, he will match the $1,000 Trump accounts. And he says if the legislature won't approve it, I will personally do it myself. He must have a couple of shekels. Now, let's talk about Iran, shall we? This is an Iranian activist who's calling out Zohran Mamdani for his hypocrisy. Number 45.
2: What I criticize, I don't care. If you want to arrest Netanyahu, go ahead. But I am against your hypocrisy, Mayor Mamdani. Because you say that you care about children. That's my point. He said that he cares about the children of Gaza. So if anyone cares about the lives of children in the Middle East, definitely they should be loud against the root cause of the war, the great sponsor of terrorism, which is the Islamic Republic as well. He kept quiet, absolutely quiet. So the lives of children in Gaza is not the Mayor Mamdani's political ammunition. He actually used this as his political agenda. Otherwise, I'm a woman from the Middle East, we care about the children of Gaza, the children of Iran, the children of Iraq, the children of Syria, all of them being the victims of the Islamic Republic. Why Mayor Mamdani not saying a single word about the Islamic Republic? In his eyes, the Islamic Republic officials are welcomed in New York. Children are getting hanged right now. Yesterday, Irfan Esfandiari, only 19 years old, was hanged. Gul Muhammad Mohammadi was hanged. Mehdi Khanaki was hanged. Women are, right now that I'm talking to you, Marta, women are on the death row. Arghavan Fallah is on the death row. Zainab Mousavi, waiting in prison. These are not children. These are not people.
3: We have a picture of the picture that you posted, and we can put it up, of the 19-year-old boy who was accused in court in Tehran of holding the door open so that people could run off the street when the regime was shooting at individuals in the public square. He held a door open so that they could run to safety. Am I correct?
2: Yes.
3: That's what he was charged with?
2: It's shocking because
3: they hung him.
2: Since when I published the story of him being hanged simply for opening the door for other protesters running away from security forces, a lot of people ask me, how come, really, in 21st century people get killed for showing such compassion? Then I shared another video right in front of camera. Another man opening the door, allowing protesters to come in, and then he pushed the door because he wanted to stop the security forces to come in and kill them right in front of the camera, the security forces finishing off killing him. This is the Islamic Republic that the Mayor Mamdani kept quiet about it. No, let me finish that, because it breaks my heart. Coming from the Middle East, seeing that in America, politicians don't really get that. This is about our life. This is not about Twitter story. This is not about social media trendy story. It's about my life, and I have a simple question to Mayor Mamdani. Why you keep quiet about the Islamic Republic? Why? They're coming right now in New York. They will be here, the Islamic Republic officials. If Mayor Mamdani, you think that you don't want to talk about the Islamic Republic because it's miles away from you, Gaza is miles away from you as well. And these are the Islamic Republic, they send killers here on New York soil to kill me 3 times, and I invited you to be in federal court. You ignored me. 3 times in federal court, the Islamic Republic's assets, agents, received 25 years prison sentence.
1: We come back. A man who lived in Iran talks about Sharia law. I'm Larry Elder.
4: With SRN News, I'm Michael Harrington in Washington. Chinese artificial intelligence models gaining popularity in the U.S. these days for their affordability and efficiency. More American executives and companies are switching to Chinese models by startups such as DeepSeek, Moonshot AI, and ZAI for daily tasks. These models are much cheaper and nearly as advanced as those of their U.S. rivals, according to technology analysts. The rapid rise of Chinese AI this year, with stronger players beyond last year's DeepSeek moment, highlights the increasingly competitive AI race between the U.S. and China. Former Honduran President Juan Orlando Hernandez returns to his country today to face corruption charges. Hernandez extradited to the U.S. for drug trafficking, sentenced to 45 years, but was released in December of last year after pardon from President Trump. This is SRN News.
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1: 888-971-SAGE, 888-971-7243. I am Larry Elder, Salem News Channel. Before you have a heart attack, you heard him say, I'm only kidding. Before I get to the man who lived in Iran under Sharia law, John Thune says, look, we don't have 60 votes to overcome a Democratic filibuster on the SAVE Act. We just don't have it. But there are ways you could use budget reconciliation. And that's when the Senate parliamentarian determines that the bill has to do with the budget, with spending, with revenues. This has to do with voter integrity, making sure that men, biological men, don't compete against biological women in sports, and making sure that minors don't undergo gender reassignment surgery. These are the things that are in the SAVE Act. And the likelihood is, according to John Thune, and I think he's right, that the parliamentarian would rule these are not the kinds of things that allow for a straight 50-vote bill. As to what the press secretary said about President Trump losing patience, here's what Leader Thune said, number 41.
17: Maybe she or somebody else ought to get on the phone and get the votes. Right? It's 50 around here. So instead of, you know, pointing the finger at Republicans, they might think about going after the people who are stopping it on the floor, which is the Democrats. And if there are Republicans that they think are gettable, get on the phone.
1: He says the numbers are not there. Understands Trump's frustration, understand Trump's anger, but I'm the one who has to get this done, and the votes are simply not there. Even James Carville says he doesn't understand why Democrats aren't allowing at least photo voter ID to be voted on. Number 42.
18: Well, you know, Al, two things can be true at the same time. First of all, in Louisiana, you got to show your driver's license to vote. I'd have to ask Michael Wallman or Fred Wertheimer, does this really have that much effect? And voter fraud in the United States is an infinitesimal problem. I don't even, to the extent, I guess you could say it exists. Anything could exist. It exists on such a minuscule scale, right, and it's been proven time and time and time again. But I don't know if we're not better off saying, okay, we'll take that alternative ID, bring your gas bill or your light bill or something. Because for whatever reason, this shit polls at 75%. I don't make, but I don't think people are aware of it. I think people assume that voter fraud happened. Again, I don't even want to say if you want to say infinitesimal, I don't know if I could think of a word that would be even narrower than that. I would say that. And I don't like when we say, well, look, it's a very minor problem, but you know, you got to admit it barely exists. And it doesn't make any sense. Having said that, we are not going to win the war against some kind of ID. It doesn't make any sense. It doesn't fix anything, but maybe you just go along with it and move to the next
19: thing. James, let me disagree. We have voter ID in most states. Most states have voter ID. Right. What they're trying to do with this so-called SAVE Act is require what they say is proof of citizenship, which is either a birth certificate, which, I don't know, 25, you know, people have a hard... I went a couple years ago, I was going to take a trip overseas, and about 10 days ahead of time, I couldn't find... I spent 10 days trying to get my birth certificate. Or secondly, a passport, which most people don't have. And thirdly, you know, if you talk about your birth certificate... And, you know, you didn't get to keep your maiden name. My wife let me keep mine. If you didn't get to keep your maiden name, you know, you're in trouble. So I think you're absolutely right on voter ID, but we basically have it.
18: If we have it, just say, okay, pass the law. I mean, I think it's good.
19: I don't want to pass that SAVE Act.
18: I never had a problem with it. I'm just saying, of all the things, if every poll shows 75 or better, say we should have some kind of an ID to vote. Some say, I don't know what it is. Just quit fighting and go along with it and move to the next.
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21: 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Mike Gallagher, Scott Jennings, Larry O'Connor, Jennifer Horn. Live. Personal, engaging. This is your chance to step away from the noise, enjoy the water, the food, the sun, the ease of cruising, while sharing the experience with people who think like you and value what you value. If you've been on the fence, this is the reason to finally say yes. 7 days, November 14th through the 21st, the Gulf of America Cruise. 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
1: 888-971-SAGE. 888-971-7243. I am Larry Elder. We are Salem News Channel. This is the New Jersey Governor Sherrill admitting that some 6,600 non-citizens were registered to vote in her state. Number 25.
2: This break in just a moment ago, New Jersey's Democratic Governor, Mickey Sherrill, says that some 6,000 non-U.S. citizens were actually registered to vote in the state's motor vehicle system. Eric Shawn has some breaking details right here in the New York newsroom for us. Eric, what can you tell us?
3: Yeah, Jillian, it turns out that thousands of non-citizens were added to New Jersey's voter rolls, and some even voted because of a computer glitch. Another state says it's trying to clean that up. New Jersey's Governor Mikey Sherrill says that a software error in the state's motor vehicle system led to about 6,600 people who are not citizens being registered as Garden State voters when they apply for a driver's license. She says even though the applicants answered no on the license and also state ID card application forms, well, the computer registered yes as citizens. She says it all happened under the previous administration of Democratic Governor Phil Murphy, and she's ordered the illegal voters be removed from the rolls.
4: It's unacceptable that the vendor released software with such a glaring error. It's unacceptable that the MVC took a year to get this issue fixed. And it's unacceptable that no one in the previous administration brought this to light, demanded accountability, or took action when it happened years ago.
3: Well, the investigation says it found less than 400 of those who were improperly registered actually did vote. And of those 400, they were registered in all the parties. There were Democrats, Republicans, and unaffiliated voters. They were registered over a one-year period from June 2023 to 24. And elections held during that time, well, they included the state legislature, municipal contests, school board elections in 2023, as well as in 2024, the U.S. Senate, congressional races, and the presidential election, which Kamala Harris won by more than 250,000 votes. And Sherrill herself was elected as governor last year, and she won by nearly 500,000 votes.
1: Even CNN's Jake Tapper, about whom we're going to say something in a minute, said this doesn't look very good for the Democrats' argument that non-citizens are not voting. Number 24.
5: For nothing. Mikey Sherrill, the governor of New Jersey,
2: yes,
5: made this announcement today, a surprising announcement. Nearly 400 non-citizens voted in New Jersey elections as a result of what she calls a serious software error. Governor Sherrill posted this quote, quote, "As the Trump administration tries to weaponize elections for political gain, I am ensuring we protect our elections." She goes on to say the difference is simple. When we find a problem, we don't hide it, deny it, or invent conspiracies. We investigate it, we fix it, and we tell the public. I have to say, though, for Democrats, I'm not saying that the Save America, the Save Act is going to pass.
2: Yeah.
5: But this is not good for Democrats' argument that there's no such thing as undocumented immigrants voting.
1: Now, how often does this happen? How widespread this is? Voter ID, in-person voting, same-day voting, paper ballots. If you are sick, disabled, on vacation, serving in the military, those are exceptions. Outside of that, same day voting. Photo, voter ID. Problem solved. Speaking of Mr. Tapper, here's what he said back in May of last year about one Hunter Biden, number 57.
6: How big a factor was the Hunter stuff?
7: I think it was considerable. I think Hunter was driving the decision making for the family in a way that people, he was almost like a chief of staff of the family.
6: Does that strike you as pretty bizarre?
7: It's bizarre because I think he is provably, demonstrably unethical, sleazy, and prone to horrible decisions. I mean,
6: tell me how you really feel.
7: Well, I mean, I just look at the record. I mean, after his brother died, he cheated on his wife with his brother's widow and then got her addicted to crack. That's just one thing I could say. I mean, I don't have a lot of personal regard for him, and just based on having nothing to do with, I barely have ever met him. I've met him like once or twice. But I knew Bo. Bo was a great, upstanding guy.
6: I knew him too, really.
7: A real loss for the country too, not just for his family, for the country. But Hunter is not that. And the idea of letting him drive the family car, as it were, is just really, really questionable.
1: Hunter Biden, not amused. Here's what he just now said about this, number 30.
8: Look, here's what I'd like to say about that, is I think that Jake is a complete and utter, I think that he is, I think that he is a really poor journalist. And beyond that, I don't think he's a very decent human being. As a person, I don't like Jake. And so I guess what normally someone, when asked a question like that, like me, is supposed to say is like, oh, well, you know, here's how I feel about it. I think he's full of, that's what I think.
9: You think Jake Tapper's?
8: I think he is the Brick Tamlin of his generation. Yeah.
1: Not a lot of love lost. We're going to talk about a man who lived in Iran under Sharia law. But first, Zohran Mamdani is comparing Bibi Netanyahu to the leaders of Hamas. Are you kidding me? Number 48.
10: In the video, I made very clear, as I have before, that my interest in executing that warrant is not specific to Benjamin Netanyahu, but to anyone who they put a warrant towards for war crimes and crimes against humanity. And part of that is a reflection of a universal politics. And it is from a universal politics that I can look in October 7th and describe it for what it is, which is a horrific war crime. And I can also look at Benjamin Netanyahu and see the way that he has orchestrated this genocide and also deem him to similarly be a war criminal. And I think especially at a time when there are those in Washington who are discussing measures to take apart the International Criminal Court, what so many are looking for is a sense that there is in fact a rule of law across the world where there are crimes that are so grave that they offend all of humanity. And I believe that we should hold those who perpetrate them accountable.
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12: In 1862, Abraham Lincoln signed the Morrill Act, helping states create colleges focused on agriculture, mechanics, science, and practical education. The principle was not centralized control, it was opportunity. Lincoln's Morrill Act reminds us that America can support education without surrendering education to Washington. Why did it matter? Because a free nation needs citizens equipped to work, build, steward, and govern themselves. Scripture gives work a sacred weight. In Genesis, God placed man in the garden to work it and to keep it. Proverbs honors the one who works his land. Paul warns against idleness and calls believers to earn their bread. Why does that still matter today? Because education should form capable people under God, not dependent subjects under bureaucracy.
9: I hurt my back several years ago. Went into the VA. They poked me a couple of times and said, oh, you're fine. Well, I wasn't fine, and I never got better. And my work said healthcare covers chiropractors. So the day I wandered into Dr. Kim's office, I was literally almost dragging my right leg behind me. At that point, I was having migraines two or three times a week. And the first time Dr. Kim adjusted me, I didn't have another one for 3 months.
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9: 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I can stand again. I can do my job again.
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1: 888-971-SAGE, 888-971-7243. I am Larry Elder. We are Salem News Channel coming up. Man born in Iran talks about what life is like in Iran under Sharia law. Democrat candidate, Texas, James Tallarico, is asked about reparations. Gives a long-winded answer, but never responded yes or no. Jasmine Crockett said ICE is rounding up indigenous people, and ICE is motivated by white supremacy. New poll finds AOC the leading presidential candidate. Substantial bigger lead than Kamala Harris. All of this and more, 888-971-SAGE. 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Ann is in Burbank. Ann, you're on the Larry Elder Show. Thank you so much for calling.
2: Hi, Larry. I'm in California. And regarding the voter rolls in California, my daughter has lived in Texas for 10 years. She gets a ballot, jury duty summons for L.A. County. My son has lived out of state for 5 years. Same thing. He gets voter by mail. He gets a jury duty summons. And funny thing, to get him off the rolls, they wanted his driver's license from Georgia. So I sent a copy of that. So they sent his L.A. County jury duty service to Georgia.
1: But there's no problem with voter integrity. Nothing. Nothing to see here.
2: No, and remember, nobody's talking about Newsom made it against the law to show ID for any election in the state of California.
1: That's right. That's right.
2: Nobody mentions that. And then a funny story, my daughter's car, I still registered to me in California. She has had it in Texas. It's licensed, but still the title's in California. So I went to the DMV to get the title. And within seconds, the guy said, oh, is the car in Texas? So isn't it funny how they can track a car down, you know, via computer in no time flat? But boy, they can't, you know, they can't keep track of where the voters are.
1: Well, Ann, thank you for calling. But, of course, there's nothing to see here. I think it's a minor problem, says James Carville. Oh, 6,600 non-citizen registered to vote in New Jersey. Well, it's a computer software glitch. And the computer system said, we have nothing to do with that. It's up to you to check this. Don't blame this on us. 888-971-SAGE. Do not leave town.

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3: With SRN News, I'm Michael Harrington in Washington. A key U.S. ally in the Middle East is heading here to Washington. Correspondent Willie Nelson has the story.
4: Israeli Prime Minister Benjamin Netanyahu is set to visit Washington, D.C. next week. His office says he'll attend funeral services for the late Senator Lindsey Graham, a longtime friend of Israel. President Trump is also expected to meet with Netanyahu at the White House on Tuesday, as the two leaders discuss ongoing diplomatic efforts. Willie Nelson, The White House.
3: Chinese AI models are gaining popularity in this country for their affordability and efficiency. More American executives and companies are switching to Chinese models as startups such as DeepSeek, Moonshot AI, and ZAI for daily tasks. These models are much cheaper and nearly as advanced as those of their U.S. rivals, according to technology analyst. The rapid rise of Chinese AI this year, with stronger players beyond last year's DeepSeek moment.
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16: All right, a quick check of the headlines here on Friday, July the 24th. World of sports, LeBron James has made his decision. He is signing a two-year, $8 million deal to move from the L.A. Lakers to the Philadelphia 76ers. This will likely be the last major move of LeBron's career. We'll see how this shakes up the NBA. Politics news, Dan Osborne, the guy running for Senate in Nebraska as an independent, but really is an extension of the Democrats, is in hot water today. One of his close campaign allies has been caught on a hot mic by our friends over at townhall.com bragging about doxing an ICE agent. People often wonder, why are these guys wearing masks? It's because people like this fellow associated with Dan Osborne are doxing them and trying to have violence committed against them. It's sick stuff, really, and I think you should check it out over at townhall.com. And as we have been discussing on the show today, problems for the Democrat Party continue in the realm of communism. They have a communism problem. I was perusing some of the local political headlines this morning in preparation for the show, and I came across one and it laid it out flat. The Democrats have a communism problem. I clicked through and found the author. Her name is Sasha Stone. She has a Substack, and she joins us from California. Sasha, you and I don't know each other, but you had a headline that is right on point for the topic of our show today, which is Democrats have been overtaken.

0: first to usher in actual communism. Hassan Piker is saying incredibly dangerous things. It's almost like a test to see who will stand up to him, who will protest against him wearing a Mao costume, you know, and praising Chairman Mao as though they have no idea what happened in China. I mean, he's either really dumb or really dangerous. Zohran Mamdani is also another Trojan horse. They were wrong to elect him in New York. I don't think they realize just how bad it's going to be, because he doesn't just want to be the mayor of New York. He wants to be the leader leading this new movement to completely transform the country, not just the Democratic Party. And the reason the Democrats have a problem is that they're attacking the Democrats, too.
1: Yeah, and they don't know what to do about it, to be honest. I mean, I think the Democratic Party leadership has already effectively been overwhelmed. They may not realize it yet, and some of them may say we're going to put up a fight. But I think they've been overwhelmed, and I think this 2028 Democratic primary for president is going to bring out some ugly, ugly stuff. And we're going to cover it here, and we're going to hopefully have you along for the ride. I'd love to have you back for some of your commentary.
0: Oh.
1: Her name is Sasha Stone. She is a free thinker and a smart political commentator out in California. You can find her at SashaStone.com. If you like politics and you like the movies, you're going to like her content. Sasha, very grateful for your time today, and we'll have you back very soon.
0: Oh, thanks so much. It was my pleasure.
1: All right, Sasha Stone out in California, new contributor to the Scott Jennings Show. By the way, have you ever thought about how important reliable energy is to our lives? You know, it does more than just light up our homes. It creates opportunities for entire communities. And that is why Duke Energy is more than just an energy provider. Through smart investments in technology and grid infrastructure, they are adding enough capacity to power nearly 11 million new homes over the next 5 years. 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They've got $5 billion in customer savings they've recently announced. They're boosting the efficiency of natural gas plants. 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Stay with us here on the Scott Jennings Show. I wasn't expecting it, but once you see who built the modern education system, everything clicks. Death of Recess. It comes from Angel Studios. It's not really about recess. It's about control. This documentary exposes how the classroom didn't just evolve. It was intentionally designed, standardized, and centralized. Powerful institutions shaped it, and now they protect it. 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Institutions protect themselves, not the children. 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It calcified, and if we don't challenge it, it will not change. That's why independent platforms matter. Angel Studios is willing to distribute stories that mainstream outlets won't touch. 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
12: I feel like we've been talking about sports more than usual lately here on the Scott Jennings Show. You know, it's kind of a politics show. 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And that's why we're going to focus on that in our Relief Factor Pain of the Week. 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
12: It is time for the Relief Factor Pain of the Week. This week's winner is USA Today sports columnist Nancy Armour. Now, by the way, well-known person. She wrote a column. And the topic of the column was ostensibly about Caitlin Clark flopping and complaining to officials. What is flopping in sports? When you try to convince the officials you've been fouled when you really haven't been. So Nancy Armour, by the way, every journalist who covers the WNBA feels like it is their responsibility to crap upon or minimize Caitlin Clark. Caitlin Clark is the best player in the WNBA. It's not even close. But you have an entire league, executives and journalists who work together to minimize what she does on the court. Fine, it's a sports argument. If you want to argue that she sometimes exaggerates contact or rides the refs, fine. You could also argue that Michael Jordan got a lot of calls. You could argue that LeBron James spends half the time on the court flopping. You could argue that Tom Brady whined about not getting enough flags. These are sports arguments. Fine. It's not. I don't think it's true, by the way. But whatever. Nancy Armour could not leave it there. She writes this column claiming that Caitlin Clark's conduct was becoming, quote, dangerous. Not because Clark might get hurt, mind you, which, by the way, Caitlin Clark gets hurt all the time. They beat the crap out of her all the time. She's gotten so many cheap shots out there. I mean, it really is ridiculous what they do to Caitlin Clark. But no, Nancy Armour argued that Clark's reactions to the referees could endanger the WNBA's black and lesbian players because there is supposedly a, quote, white nationalist element within Caitlin Clark's enormous fan base. So in order to continue to defame and hurt Caitlin Clark, they now claim all of her fans are white nationalists through this column written by Nancy Armour. This is supposed to be a serious person writing for a serious national newspaper. Obviously, that's not true. So Caitlin Clark complains about a foul, and Nancy Armour, well, what does she see? White nationalism. How did all these sports journalists, by the way, become lunatics? Is everybody that works in sports outside of, say, Dave Portnoy or whatever, are they all just insane liberal lunatics? I guess they are. All right. More on the Relief Factor pain of the week, Nancy Armour. Millions of families have discovered women's basketball because they are watching a generationally talented player. Her name's Caitlin Clark. But no, Nancy Armour, she sees a dangerous racial movement. It's a perfect example of what progressive politics has done to sports journalism. These people are not capable of just watching a basketball game. Everything is an ideological struggle involving race, sexuality, privilege, oppression. And as Armour demonstrated, the darkest chapters of American history. And Armour wrote what I think is the single dumbest paragraph in the history of sports journalism, which, mind you, was written and approved by layers and layers of editors. I shall read it to you, and I quote, "It shouldn't need reminding. This country has an awful history of black people being harmed, even killed, in the name of defending white women. The irony of the WNBA's All-Star Game is that it's happening this weekend in Chicago, the hometown of Emmett Till, who became an icon of the civil rights movement after his tragic murder. The local art gallery is currently hosting an exhibit imagining his life if he hadn't been lynched. While it's incumbent on the WNBA to do more to protect its players, there also should be an expectation on Clark to recognize the broader implications of her actions being weaponized." Nancy Armour, a supposedly serious person, watches a basketball game and says, you know, that Caitlin Clark, she really, really is basically just like the people who lynched Emmett Till. This is abject lunacy. And you should never, ever, ever take Nancy Armour seriously as a sports journalist or anything else ever again. And that is why she is our Relief Factor pain of the week. We take a break and we come back with my friend Jonathan Feltz for Friday Punditry right after this.
13: That's the Relief Factor pain of the week. No. Scott Jennings, a real pain in the agenda for the lefties.
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15: This is Albert Moeller for townhall.com. Will Western civilization survive? Well, not if we refuse to deport our sworn enemies. For several decades now, the academic left has seen Western civilization as the oppressive past that must give way to the utopian future. The United States and Israel are painted at the center of the left's bullseye. All this burst onto the headlines when Hamas carried out its murderous terror attack upon Israel on October 7, 2023. This brings us to Mahmoud Khalil, who at the time of the demonstrations was a graduate student and leader of the pro-Palestinian protests. The Trump administration moved to deport Khalil on the basis of his actions. reasons. Now he's become a test case for whether or not America has the courage to defend itself and our own values. Western civilization has enemies, and plenty of them are found on our elite college campuses. Our civilization will either defend itself or surrender. Any civilization that encourages its enemies to populate its elite institutions is just announcing its surrender, and it will deserve its defeat. I'm Albert Mohler.
16: With SRN News, I'm Michael Harrington in Washington. Chinese artificial intelligence models gaining popularity in the U.S. these days for their affordability and efficiency. More American executives and companies are switching to Chinese models by startups such as DeepSeek, Moonshot AI, and ZAI for daily tasks. These models are much cheaper and nearly as advanced as those of their U.S. rivals, according to technology analysts. The rapid rise of Chinese AI this year, with stronger players beyond last year's DeepSeek moment, highlights the increasingly competitive AI race between the U.S. and China. Former Honduran President Juan Orlando Hernandez returns to his country today to face corruption charges. Hernandez extradited to the U.S. for drug trafficking, sentenced to 45 years, but was released in December of last year after a pardon from President Trump. This is SRN News.
17: Foundations of Freedom, a look at America's founding principles and the leaders who shaped our nation.
12: In 1862, Abraham Lincoln signed the Morrill Act, helping states create colleges focused on agriculture, mechanics, science, and practical education. The principle was not centralized control, it was opportunity. Lincoln's Morrill Act reminds us that America can support education without surrendering education to Washington. Why did it matter? Because a free nation needs citizens equipped to work, build, steward, and govern themselves. Scripture gives work a sacred weight. In Genesis, God placed man in the garden to work it and to keep it. Proverbs honors the one who works his land. Paul warns against idleness and calls believers to earn their bread. Why does that still matter today? Because education should form capable people under God, not dependent subjects under bureaucracy.
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22: Quelling leftist arguments with truth and common sense. They hate that. 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
12: All right, rounding out the week here. Friday, July the 24th. By the way, the White House Correspondents' Dinner has been rescheduled. You remember what happened a few weeks ago when the crazy assassin tried to break in and kill Donald Trump and everybody else? Well, the dinner, the White House Correspondents' Dinner, was rescheduled. It's happening again tonight. And we'll be on CNN at 8 o'clock Eastern tonight for live coverage. We'll be there with Van Jones. Van and I were on during the last time this happened. Crazy. I think Alyssa Farah Griffin is coming down as well, so we'll have good coverage tonight for you on CNN. It is time, by the way, as it is every Friday afternoon, for Friday Punditry, and I'm honored and excited to invite onto the show my longtime friend and North Carolina political guru, former White House political director for George W. Bush, and someone who has notched a lot of good campaign wins in his career, Jonathan Feltz, joining us from Raleigh, North Carolina. Mr. Feltz, welcome to the Scott Jennings Show.
0: Scott, it's great to be with you today.
12: Thank you for being there. And I just, for those who are watching on the stream, you know that I'm aspiring to Jonathan's facial hair. I'm not there yet. It may take me a few years yet to get to your beard and mustache level of expertise, but I'm working on it. But to describe for the radio fans out there, Jonathan always sports one of the most impressive beard and mustache combos in Republican politics. I congratulate you on your facial hair prowess, sir.
0: I appreciate that, sir. It's an honor I work very hard for every day.
12: Now, you're down in North Carolina, and you guys got a big Senate race going on down there. And I should tell the audience, you were one of the strategic masterminds behind the other senator from North Carolina, Ted Budd, who, by the way, is doing a terrific job in the Senate Republican Conference. But there's another race going on in North Carolina this year. You have Tom Tillis stepping down, and we have Michael Whatley is the Republican versus Roy Cooper is the Democrat. How do you see this race shaping up right now? I think the polling has Cooper a little bit ahead, but what's the path to victory for Republicans in North Carolina?
0: Sure, yeah. The most recent polling has Cooper only up by 4 points. And one thing I've got to point out there is this guy is the epitome of the career politician. First ran for office 40 years ago in 1986. He was a four-term attorney general, two-term governor. And what's really funny in this race right now, the pathway to victory is there's really three candidates running. You got Michael Whatley as the Republican nominee, but then you've got candidate Roy Cooper, who's running aggressively against the record of Governor Roy Cooper. He's out there right now on a Make Things Cost Less tour, and you know his legacy when he was governor was driving prices up, whether it be energy prices with the Green Energy New Deal he forced on North Carolinians, whether it be housing prices, whether it be healthcare prices, which after he left office, after 8 years of Cooper as governor, North Carolina was paying more for healthcare than any other state in the country. Healthcare prices had risen by 57%, I believe it was. But then the biggest legacy with Roy Cooper is crime. And specifically his soft on crime approach to all things as it relates to the legal system. He pushed a radical reform after the Black Lives Matter defund the police effort of 2020. And sadly, that legacy is coming home to roost now with, as you might know, he released 3,500 prisoners as part of a lawsuit settlement with the NAACP as well as the ACLU. Of those, they included many violent offenders, which Cooper many times denied during his time as governor. And now we find out that 25 North Carolinians have been murdered by people who were released as part of that lawsuit. Cooper will tell you he was forced to do it by the courts. But the reality is these radical conservative governors like J.B. Pritzker in Illinois or Governor Polis in Colorado, of course, both of which are outspoken left-wing Democrats, they chose to fight these lawsuits. And as a result, they did not have thousands of criminals released.
12: Yeah, the consequences of Roy Cooper's gubernatorial term on public safety in North Carolina. I mean, look, I think the economy is the biggest issue in the election. That's been the same for every election you and I have ever worked in for the last, all of our entire career. But when you have somebody with such a record, as you pointed out, long time record in public office, you do find things where decisions had a material impact on quality of life. And I think in this race, this Cooper record on criminal justice, I mean, he went totally woke to the left. I mean, radical after all the BLM stuff in 2020, and really has shown no remorse for any of it. We've covered a lot of these murderers here on the Scott Jennings Show, but North Carolina has kind of become ground zero for what happens when you let violent people out of jail, Jonathan. You know, lo and behold, they continue to commit violent acts, and that's all at the feet of Cooper.
0: Oh, 100%. And you know, it's running for governor versus running for Senate. You know, the governor in North Carolina, he doesn't really have to take a hardcore position on a lot of issues. But the one thing he did have to take a position on is appointing judges. And just this year alone, there has been a U.S. Marine who was murdered in Wilmington, North Carolina, by a violent offender who was let out pretrial release by a Cooper-appointed judge. There's been a teacher who someone broke into her home here in Raleigh, North Carolina, and murdered her. That offender was also released early, pretrial early release by a Cooper-appointed judge. Every judge he appointed was a soft-on-crime judge, and it's really having sad, devastating real-world impacts right here in North Carolina families.
12: All right, Jonathan Feltz from North Carolina is our pundit of the week here on the Scott Jennings Show. Jonathan, let's shift to national politics. I really like the way President Trump is framing up the election as a fight between sort of normal patriotic Americans and the communists who right. are trying to, or who have already taken over the Democratic Party. In fact, let's hear the president. He said this yesterday, cut 17.
1: We continue to be free as long as we're smart. And we can't be hoodwinked. We can't be taken advantage of by people that say you're going to have a free home. You're going to get free rent. Everything's going to be free. What they don't say is a year later, everything's going to be end up in squalor, destruction, and death, and also death for our country. So we have to stop the threat of the communist rhetoric that you're hearing right now, because these people, they don't act. I'm very happy a poll came out. It said they're highly educated, but doing very poorly. In other words, they're losers.
12: What do you make, Jonathan? I love the president. Never minces words. What do you make of this complete takeover of the Democratic Party by the likes of Mamdani or Hassan Piker? I mean, these people are complete lunatics. They are radicals. They don't really try to hide it. And it feels to me like the Democratic leadership's been overtaken. What's your view?
0: Oh, 100% been overtaken. And it's one of those things where it's really easy sometimes to laugh this off and just laugh at how ridiculous some of the positions are that these radical leftists are taking and these, you know, literal communists are taking after they win elections. But the reality is, it's really sad. I mean, whether you like the two-party system or not, America is a system of two parties. And the fact that one of our parties has been completely co-opted by people who are fundamentally opposed to the American dream, it's a sad day for the Republic, in my opinion.
12: Yeah, this is, you know, I've seen some people arguing that, well, we're going to have to get more specific than this, but I don't know. I mean, look, I believe in bright lines and big ideas in campaigns, and I think the president's got this thing painted just about right. Let's talk about Iran. President has been bombing Iran for, I think, 13 straight nights now. It's obvious that he's not interested in any ceasefires at the moment. We'll start here. Do you believe that the war and ongoing war operations against Iran, do you believe this is going to be a political negative or not that big a deal for Republican candidates on the ballot this fall?
0: Look, I think if the election was three or four weeks ago, it could have been a potential problem. But I think by the time we get to November, this is something that will have been adjudicated. I think that the average American is happy to see our enemies put a hurt on our enemies, things like that. And I think that by the time we get to Election Day, folks will be voting on, you know, who do they believe in to make them feel safe? Who do they believe in to project strength for America?
12: Yeah, I do, too. I look, we played earlier in the show, Jonathan, this entire floor speech from Tim Sheehy, the senator from Montana, and in 5.5 minutes just laid waste to all the insane Democratic arguments. I mean, these Democrats, again, they always go 2 to 4 or 5 steps too far. And now you hear Democrat after Democrat effectively just reading propaganda from the IRGC. There was actually an interesting back and forth on CNN last night between Ro Khanna, who I used to think was a reasonable person but has become a Looney Tunes, and former Republican Congressman Peter Meyer. Let's play this and comment on it. Cut 11.
2: The president has made a mess of things, made a mess of the economy, but his ego will not permit him to go to Xi Jinping and the European leaders and have a multilateral solution to get us out of this mess and to help the American people.
3: Before you jump in.
23: I mean, the Iranians killed an order of magnitude more Americans under President Obama than they have under President
2: Trump. That's
23: just
2: not true. That's
23: not
2: true.
23: It's absolutely true. I was in Iraq getting the EFPs that the Iranians were supplying to Nafish al-Mahdi, Asad al-Awlak, all of the Iranian-backed militias.
2: Obama didn't go to Dover Air Force Base and have to look at dead Americans coming in. Obama didn't preside over the Strait of Hormuz.
23: I mean, he should have, because there were my colleagues coming back from Iraq.
2: From Iraq, but not from the direct.
23: Who were killed
2: strike,
23: by Iranian
2: by proxy groups. Those were being killed under the first Trump term as well. And you know that as well as I do. Trump has created a disaster.
23: And killed under Biden and Jordan.
2: And what he has done is he.
12: This exchange was wild because Ro Khanna is effectively out there arguing that we've never had a problem with Iran before. And Peter Meyer is saying flat. And by the way, he was there. Peter Meyer served in Iraq. You don't understand. These Iranian terror proxies have been at war with us for a very long time. What do you make of the Democrats completely minimizing or carrying water for the atrocities of the Iranian regime?
0: It's just delusional. And like I said, it's a sad statement on the state of one of our parties here in America. I mean, I think back to the war in Iraq, the war in Afghanistan. Even at the worst moments during those two wars, you know, the biggest critics of those wars, we could all agree, though, that Iran was bad. And it was a very well-known, commonly known fact that Iran was the one funding a lot of these terrorist attacks in both countries. I mean, I think back to my time in Kabul when I was doing civilian work and nothing remotely dangerous relative to what our military does. And I was talking to one of my members of my security team who he'd retired from a fairly select unit in the U.S. military. And he said the one thing that would make him go back to the military would be if we went to war with Iran, just based on the fact the Iranian government had killed so many American soldiers in both countries.
12: I was on CNN the other night with this person named Caroline Sunshine, who purported to be some sort of a communications aide on the Trump campaign. I think she may be inflating her resume, but we'll leave that there. At any rate, we're sitting there arguing this out, and she said, and I say what I've been saying. They've been at war with us for 47 years, and finally Trump is fighting back. And she said, I've never even heard of Iran doing anything against America until people like you started saying it this year. It's incident after incident and terrorist attack after terrorist attack and dead American and dead soldier after dead soldier. And you have these people coming along pretending like Iran has never been a problem until Donald Trump brought it up. It is childish. It is crazy that anybody out there would minimize the threat of Iran to America, but also to all of Western civilization. Jonathan Feltz is our pundit of the week. We're going to take a break. When we come back, we'll do our winners and losers. 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
12: It is Friday, July the 24th. Rounding out the show, rounding out the week here on Common Sense for the American People. Our pundit of the week is Raleigh, North Carolina's pride, Jonathan Feltz, one of the greatest political operatives for the Republican Party in the Tar Heel State. Mr. Feltz, I'm going to play a clip for you, and I want to talk about this. Hunter Biden, you know, I don't understand. I see Hunter Biden on social media, and people on the right are like embracing Hunter Biden. He is a degenerate loser. And my colleague and friend at CNN, Jake Tapper, made it out plain in a podcast this week. Let's hear that in Cut 10.
9: How big a factor was the Hunter stuff?
10: I think it was considerable. I think Hunter was driving the decision-making for the family in a way that people... He was almost like a chief of staff of the family.
9: Does that strike you as pretty bizarre?
10: It's bizarre because I think he is provably, demonstrably unethical, sleazy, and prone to horrible decisions. I mean,
9: tell me how you really feel.
10: Well, I mean, I just look at the record. I mean, after his brother died, he cheated on his wife with his brother's widow and then got her addicted to crack. That's just one thing I could say. I mean, I don't have a lot of personal regard for him, and just based on having nothing to do with, I barely have ever met him. I've met him like once or twice, but I knew Bo. Bo was a great, upstanding guy.
9: I knew him too. Really,
10: a real loss for the country too, not just for his family, for the country. But Hunter is not that, and the idea of letting him drive the family car, as it were, is just really, really questionable.
12: Jake Tapper laying the wood to, proverbially, to Hunter Biden there. What do you make of that, Jonathan?
0: Well, I think Jake's speaking truth on this matter. I mean, it's terrifying to think that this guy had the keys to the car even back when Biden was president and still in the White House. I think most every decision that Hunter was in charge of led to a bad decision on part of the Biden presidency, and it's continuing now as they go into the post-presidency.
12: Yeah, you know, I remember doing campaign coverage back on CNN in 2024, and, you know, even in the run-up, even before the campaign, I mean, it was pretty obvious and kind of well-reported that Hunter Biden was, as Jake said, being treated as a de facto chief of staff and decision-maker in the Biden White House because Biden wasn't capable. But, you know, I remember if you used to bring up any of the things Jake said there, all the personal judgment issues, like all... I mean, I think I called him a sleaze bag on TV one day. But boy, I tell you what, you'd get criticized. Oh, Scott, you can't do that. You can't say that. You don't know that. It's funny to me. It can all be told now. But if you brought up any of this at the time, you were smacked on the wrist.
0: I felt like the go-to line was it was unconscionable what you were doing.
12: That's right. It was unconscionable that you would point out these very obvious things that were going on in our White House. All right, Jonathan, exactly. We got a couple of minutes to go, and it is the time of the show for Friday Punditry when we engage in our winners and losers of the week. I always give my guest pundit the honor of picking the winner. Mr. Phelps, who's the winner of the week in America?
0: Winner of the week, in my opinion, is the Boston Red Sox. They matched their franchise record for most wins in a row with 15. They did lose just the other day, but that 15-game win streak has now put them in strong contention for the wild card spot in the playoffs. And so, as a lifelong Red Sox fan, I love to see it. If you look just above my shoulder here, you can see a Winston-Salem Red Sox baseball cap from when they had a farm league team here in North Carolina. So, go Red Sox.
12: All right, winner of the week, Boston Red Sox. Yeah, they were languishing, fired their manager, and now they've gone on this epic run. And they're it's good for baseball, by the way, when you have more competition in these divisions is a good thing. So we'll cheer on the Red Sox. There's a couple of former Cardinals there because of some trading. You got Wilson Contreras, and you've got Sonny Gray, who's had a great year. So we'll cheer on the Red Sox as we over here in the National League Central try to resuscitate the St. Louis Cardinals, which I'm going to try to do in person this weekend. All right, it's my job to pick the loser of the week. A lot of losers out there, but I'm going to go with Zoran Mamdani, the mayor of New York City, for a couple of reasons. Number one, yes, there is on your screen the smiling instrument of our destruction here in America, Zoran Mamdani. He spent all of this time during the campaign promising to arrest Benjamin Netanyahu, and all of his anti-Semitic supporters lapped it up. He spent a good chunk of his time over the last couple of weeks saying, I'm going to arrest Benjamin Netanyahu. But then he was finally forced to give a speech admitting, oh, wait, this isn't the model UN. I, in fact, cannot arrest Benjamin Netanyahu when he comes to New York. But what it didn't stop him from doing, Jonathan, was continuing to spread evil propaganda against the Jewish people. And then, of course, we have another terrible anti-Semitic attack in front of a synagogue. So Zoran Mamdani, loser of the week. Jonathan Phelps, you've been a great pundit. Good luck on the North Carolina Senate race this year. And thanks for joining us here on the Scott Jennings Show. It's time for us to wrap it up. Thank you all so much for listening. Have a wonderful weekend. We'll be back on Monday with all the breaking political news. Common sense for the American people. Thanks for listening.
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3: With SRN News, I'm Michael Harrington in Washington. A new income analysis is challenging claims that America's middle class is falling behind. Correspondent Ken Lorman reports.
16: Economist Steve Moore says Census Bureau sample data through May 2026 puts median U.S. household income at about $87,000. His analysis estimates real median income has risen 41% since 1984. The report adds that inflation-adjusted incomes declined during the pandemic, but have recently rebounded. The economic advisor in President Trump's first term says the policies of his former boss are behind the gains. Ken Lorman reporting.
3: A raging wildfire in southwest France has forced the evacuation of 55,000 people overnight, the total near a quarter of a million in one region alone. This is SRN News.
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18: And a very good Thursday morning to you from your nation's capital on our flagship station, WMAL. Good morning. It's Larry O'Connor here with O'Connor and Company. Got a busy 3 hours ahead of us as we start your day the right way here. Coming up in 30 minutes, in a fascinating story about how the Navy under Joe Biden punished an officer who was just raising the red flag about real problem with recruitments going on. We'll talk about that pending lawsuit, or really what the administration is going to do about it. Also in the next hour, we've got Wyatt Sharp. He's a Canadian teen. He's a journalist, and he's talking about how there are countries around the world right now who are passing legislation that prohibits young people, teenagers, from engaging in social media. Is that something we should do here in the United States? France just passed that. KT McFarland will also join us, and Congressman Andy Harris talk about some of the legislation that got through yesterday, including a Defense Authorization Act that has moved through its legislative hurdles. We also have a continuing resolution as well as a reconciliation package. That reconciliation package has the Save America Act, and Mike Johnson did it again. He got the votes, and it's going to get through. So now what's John Thune going to do about it? We're going to talk about all of that coming up. But, you know, something's been on my mind, and I want to run it by you here because it's something that the American people should be talking about right now in the lead up to the election this November. As we've been discussing, and I want to hear from you, 855-784-4255. It's a simple question. Whoever the Speaker of the House is, whether it's Mike Johnson, if he retains the majority, or whether Hakeem Jeffries becomes the Speaker, they're going to be faced with a very interesting dilemma. Might not be a dilemma for Hakeem Jeffries, who knows? But it certainly will be for Mike Johnson. As we've discussed, there are a lot of candidates right now that are running as Democrats who don't actually pledge allegiance to that party. In fact, let's face it, they don't pledge allegiance to the United States of America. They are proud members of the political party known as the Democrat Socialists of America. And we've gone through many of the things on their platform. You know, when a political party organizes, they put out their statement of beliefs. They put out their platform. They say, hey, if you want to be a member of our party, here's what we stand for. Here's what we believe. In other words, you know, for years, decades, I believe, right up until Roe v. Wade finally was thrown into the dustbin of history, the Republican Party had in their platform that we opposed Roe v. Wade, that we were a pro-life party, and that even if personally you believe that abortion should

unrecognizable if the Democrat Socialists of America platform were brought to fruition. These candidates believe in that. They believe in eliminating the Electoral College. They eliminating, replacing the presidency with just an executive that you don't vote for, Congress elects. Sort of like the old Politburos in the Soviet Union, picking their general secretary. They want to replace the current Supreme Court. They want to move toward a parliamentary system. They want public ownership of major sectors of the economy. This is what these candidates stand for. Here's the problem if you're Speaker of the House Mike Johnson. Here's the problem if you're Hakeem Jeffries. On the first day of Congress, you're going to swear all of these members in. They're going to swear an oath to protect and defend the Constitution, but they're already on record opposing the fundamental basis of that very Constitution. They will be lying. Now, I know it might be old-fashioned to think that oaths are important, that you should be held to what you say when you put your hand on a Bible or whatever your holy book happens to be, and you swear something and take that oath. But it seems to me that if you knowingly are overseeing a process where you're empaneling the brand new House of Representatives, and one of the important things in that empaneling and empowering of the House of Representatives is that they swear fealty to the Constitution, and you know for a fact that there are several people there who are just lying to you, who are on record aligning themselves with the party, the Democrat Socialists of America, who wish to upend that Constitution, and they have no interest in protecting and defending it. How exactly can you allow them to become members of Congress? You know, a lot of people don't know this, but the fact is, the Speaker of the House actually has quite a bit of leeway there. The Speaker of the House could actually refuse to seat those members. Just because you win your election in your district, that doesn't mean you automatically have a right to that seat. There are certain things that a party can do. There are certain things that leadership can do. So what should they do? That's the question, because they're not facing it. They're not talking about it. But it's important. And if it's been on my mind, I bet it's been on your mind, too. So if they're not going to talk about it, we will. 855-784-4255, 855-784-4255. Should the next Speaker of the House actually refuse to seat these anti-American, anti-constitutional, anti-democratic republic candidates, the ones who align themselves with the Democrat Socialists of America? We know what their party platform is, and it is not in harmony with our Constitution. 855-784-4255. You know, there's another concern that's happening with the most famous of these DSA candidates. That would be Zohran Mamdani up in New York City. We talked about his various statements recently, including this latest speech that he gave to the citizens of New York City, telling them that, boy, he'd love to arrest a foreign leader, the prime minister of Israel, but he tried, he looked, but he couldn't find the legal basis of doing it. This is a guy who was born in a foreign country. He's only been a citizen for a handful of years, and he is systematically opposing our Constitution, favoring the International Criminal Court over our own judicial system. It's amazing how none of the media yesterday in that press conference that he held about this issue asked one fundamental question. Hey, pal, you're the mayor of New York. Surely the crimes you're accusing Benjamin Netanyahu of, you could certainly find a way to see a law that already exists on the books in New York and apply those to Benjamin Netanyahu. Call this guy's bluff. Are you telling me that there are no New Yorkers over in Israel who have been affected negatively? Are you telling me that there's nobody with any New York ties that ended up being harmed by Israel's military incursion defending themselves into the Gaza territories? I bet there is. Forget about the International Criminal Court, you socialist coward. Why don't you press charges against Prime Minister Benjamin Netanyahu as the mayor of New York? Why don't you have your DA do that? Lord knows the district attorney of Manhattan has been able to invent laws against our own presidents, as he attempted to and convicted Donald Trump on trumped up charges, on made up laws.

0: So why doesn't Zohran Mamdani use his electoral power as mayor of New York and influence the district attorney's office to find charges to press against Benjamin Netanyahu? He could. He absolutely could. Maybe I shouldn't give him any ideas. But he won't, because, you see, he's a performative virtue-signaling coward who likes to grandstand and say a bunch of stuff that everybody knows is incorrect or impossible. And he ends up being incredibly influential. And I saw a lot of people yesterday on social media reacting to Zohran Mamdani, saying, you know, this is a problem. People who obviously have allegiance to foreign countries, who have ideas that are so foreign to those of us who were raised in America and understanding that this is the greatest country on the planet and that we hold our truths to be self-evident, not some foreign ideas, maybe they shouldn't be allowed to hold such high elected office. Maybe people like Zohran Mamdani shouldn't even be eligible to run for these. We have those provisions right now. You know, you have to be a naturally born citizen to be president. You have to be 35 years old to be president. You have to be 30 years old to be a senator. We have these arbitrary constitutional guidelines on who is eligible to run for office and who isn't. Should somebody with the background and history and problematic beliefs of Zohran Mamdani even be eligible to put himself up for election? I mean, the original sin in this guy being the mayor of New York, of course, is the fact that the voters of New York saw fit to give him their vote. But our founders put these provisions into our Constitution and other founding documents to, well, protect us from ourselves, to protect us from the mob, to protect us, frankly, from democracy. There are checks and balances in there, and should one of those checks and balances be some sort of screening process so that somebody like this guy, Zohran Mamdani, can't actually make its way to the highest powerful level that he can achieve? All right, let's talk about it. Should we not...
1: 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Silver has fallen even further. 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
0: Coming up under Joe Biden, the United States Navy tried to censor a commander online after he called out the admirals for their poor recruiting performance. We're going to give you the details of that story. The Daily Caller was breaking that coming up in just a moment. We're having a conversation, though, right now about a handful of they're nominees right now, but they're going to be in Congress. They're going to win their general election because of the gerrymandering that Democrats love to put in place. We're talking about Mila Kiros in Colorado, Claire Valdez in New York, Darielisa Avila Chevalier also in New York. They've already won their primaries. There's a couple more who are hitting primaries in either Michigan or Wisconsin or Minnesota yet to come. They've sworn fealty to the Democrat Socialists of America. The Democrat Socialists of America have platform positions that they have all voted on and agreed to that run contrary to the fundamental foundational principles of our Constitution. So when these people win their elections and they become members of Congress, when they raise their hand and swear to protect and defend the Constitution of the United States, they'll be lying. So what should the Speaker of the House do? Whoever that person is, should they accept them as members of Congress? This also, by the way, applies to Ilhan Omar, Rashida Tlaib, Alexandria Ocasio-Cortez, certain members of Congress that are currently sitting in their seats representing their districts. Maybe too late to do something about them. I'm not sure. But if this really is the existential threat that many people believe that it is, the Speaker of the House himself, Mike Johnson, has said that the barbarians are in the gates right now. The president has said that these people represent communism, a completely different way of life and different governmental structure and philosophy that Americans have held on to for these 250 years. If that's true, how can we in good conscience allow them to take that oath when we know they're lying, when we know their actual political agenda is to upend that very Constitution? We'll start with Mac in Pennsylvania. Mac, you're first up here. Thanks for calling in. You're on O'Connor and Company.
8: Yeah, thank you so much for taking my call. You make so much sense. Glad to be listening to you. As a, again, retired Navy, 20 years, having seen tyranny, you make a very excellent point. And I think we've already seen how the people can do this. Remember when California had a recall election and put Arnold Schwarzenegger in?
0: Yeah.
8: That's a weapon that we have that we can use too. It's nauseating to see what these people want to do to this country. And you are straight on point. How can they how can they run for an office that they're totally not for? It's tantamount to just, you know, it's bringing in a malignant tumor. It's just ruining. You're coming in lying to take this country down a road that it was our founding forefathers had never intended it to go. And you know something? It's crazy.
0: Yeah.
8: You'd said it in other programs. Our school systems or sewer systems.
0: Thank you, Mac. No, I want to stick on the one topic, but I appreciate your passion on this. And you know, you're right. Certain states have recall elections. Now, I think most of those are just for state office. I don't think you can recall a member who wins a federal office. But this goes beyond recall. This is how can you in good conscience actually seat a member of Congress if you know, if they're already on the record saying that they oppose the very Constitution they're swearing to protect. Marco, Springfield, Virginia, listening on WMAL. Hey, Marco, what do you think?
9: Hi, Larry. Thanks for taking my call.
0: Yeah.
9: I think we can thank the ignorant American voter for putting these people in office to begin with. Second of all, if you know that these people are Democrat socialists, you voters out there in those places like Colorado, you might want to try something new. Vote for the Republican candidate so they don't get elected in the first place. And there was a time, I don't know if you remember, but John Boehner did remove an elected congressman who the first thing he did when he got into office was go to some dating site and show his stuff, so to speak.
0: Yeah.
9: Boehner said, you're out of here.
0: Oh, yeah.
9: So I think our Speaker of the House could do that, too.
0: They can do that for ethics purposes. They can do that for moral issues and things like that, violating rules of the House, tawdry relationships with people that they work with, things like that. But what about their fundamental political beliefs? There are going to be people who are going to push back, and they're going to say, no, listen, they won their election fair and square. The voters of their district knew what they stood for, and they put them in the House anyway. But that's fine. But again, I just want to reiterate, and I know that this isn't very popular because, sadly, our education system isn't always that great. And people actually have been raised in this country thinking that we just have a flat-out democracy. But we don't. We're a constitutional republic, and the Constitution at the federal level and the state level have certain provisions that allow for the leadership who've already in office to be able to protect the system from the voters making a stupid mistake. You may not like that, but it's true. And
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14: With SRN News, I'm Michael Harrington in Washington. World War II's D-Day landing beaches in northern France and the iconic Mount Olympus in Greece have been added to the World Heritage List today by a UN committee meeting in South Korea reviewing dozens of nominations. The UNESCO committee, which meets in Busan through Wednesday, also inscribed the ancient Japanese capitals of Akusa and Fujihara and South Sudan's Boma-Badalingo migratory landscape, host to one of the world's largest land mammal migrations and the world's first, the country's first addition to the World Heritage List. More should be added this week. A raging wildfire in southwest France has forced the evacuation of 55,000 people just overnight. This brings close to a quarter million in one region alone as flames have crept closer to Bordeaux. Authorities in Gironde issuing evacuations too. This is SRN News.
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0: It's O'Connor and Company here from your nation's capital. And unlike the ladies on The View, we are not facing major budget shortfalls. We're keeping the lights on. Everyone's still employed. It really makes you sad for the whole team behind that glorious production known as The View. We'll get into the details of that coming up in a bit. And also another successful day for Speaker Mike Johnson yesterday in the House of Representatives. They keep saying this guy can't get it done, and he keeps getting it done. We'll get into that in just a moment. But first, a story that caught our eye at the Daily Caller. U.S. Navy tried censoring Commander Online after he called out admirals. And what was he calling out the admirals for? Well, about some recruitment problems. This was during the Biden administration. And no, this wasn't during the pandemic where we were all getting censored by the social media platforms at the demand of the Biden administration. No, this was in the final year of the Biden administration, right around the time when Joe Biden was struggling with his ability to run for re-election in July, right when he was dropping out. His Pentagon was running rampant on First Amendment rights. Yes, members of the military do have First Amendment rights. And this is a troubling, troubling story. Let's bring in James Fitzpatrick. He's the director of the Center to Advance Security in America. And Mr. Fitzpatrick, thanks for joining us. Let's start with that, though, because a lot of people who are either former military or active duty military, they're going to say, well, you know, I'm not allowed to say certain things. I suspend some of my constitutional rights. So what exactly did this commander say? And is it within the standard guidelines that the military has to adhere to?
1: Well, thanks, Larry. Great to be here with you. Well, look, I just want to take a step back really quick and just talk about the Biden administration overall and the lengths that they went to really try to transform our military through woke policy, through all sorts of, you know, transgender nonsense, pronoun usage, LGBT pride days. You know, if you name it, you name a woke policy, the Biden DOD was engaging in it.
0: Yeah.
1: And, you know, this was combined with weak action on the world stage. It was really a dangerous combination. But as you mentioned, this most recent example is really consistent with their trying to transform the military and try to take away First Amendment rights from active duty soldiers. This was Commander Green in the Navy. He's a somewhat prominent ex-communicator. And he was simply calling out some of the failures of their recruitment strategy correctly. And they moved swiftly to really silence him and to block him from all Navy accounts.
0: Commander Rob Green, he was using a X account, the former Twitter. And in July, he was posting a lot of criticism of the woeful recruitment numbers that the Navy and all the military was experiencing. And as you just pointed out, he was directing it back to these horrible policies. It was basically repelling your typical young man who wants to, or young woman who wants to join the military and fight for their country. They're like, yeah, we don't want to be in that club because of all the changes they've made. So what happened to him?
1: Well, he's still on X. You know, he was blocked, but I think they had to eventually unblock him. But the problem here is that the administration, it's always about, you know, crushing your opposition through censorship or lawfare, or really this was sort of a combination. They sort of made up these internal guidelines that they used to block him and to silence him instead of engaging him and instead of addressing the problem that was horrible.
0: Right, even more so. How about listening to him and taking his advice? So how do you know that the brass tried to censor him? How do you know that this was something that was orchestrated?
1: Well, if your viewers go to the Daily Caller article, it links to our email production that we got there through FOIA records requests. And there's just conversations that various officials had within the command that just talked about, you know, their desire to block him and how they felt that they had the right to block him and they went about doing it. And then when questioned about it, they couldn't even recall who the official was that did it and when they did it. So they had people acting, sort of willy-nilly here to really take away someone's First Amendment rights. It's a very serious thing to block someone on X, and they engage in it sort of in a carefree way. It's really concerning.
0: So you found out about this from a FOIA request. Has the leadership at the Pentagon now, under the new administration, have they done anything about those who were involved in trying to silence this guy's criticism?
1: That's a great question. I do not know that. That could be something where our organization, the Center to Advance Security in America, may flag for them and maybe potentially, we could maybe engage in other requests for that mm-hmm. sort of action. But I don't know if they've been punished or not, or even if the officials are still there. That's something we could potentially research.
0: So back to the crux of the issue that Commander Green was trying to point out, there was a series of decisions made under Lloyd Austin and under President Biden that absolutely crippled recruitment numbers and morale within the military. Have we turned that around? I know I keep seeing headlines that we're hitting record numbers now. What is the track record here, and can we draw a direct line between these records and what the Trump administration has done to sort of reverse the direction the Pentagon was going?
1: Yeah, that's a great point. I mean, look, in 2023, all five branches missed their recruiting goal. And over the course of the Biden administration, we missed our recruiting goal by roughly 50,000 servicemen and women. The collective result of that is really devastating. It leads to smaller force, a higher op tempo for those that are in the force, meaning that there's more deployments for the smaller amount of soldiers there. And it also just increases the future cost of recruitment. But as you said, we have turned a corner. The Trump administration, fast forward to today, all five branches have met or exceeded their goal. Fiscal year 25 was the highest we've had in 15 years. And look, I think this can be attributed to many things, but it really comes back to President Trump and Secretary Hegseth prioritizing and restoring the warrior ethos getting rid of woke nonsense that I mentioned earlier and that weak attitude. I think it's sort of a soft, putting forth the American power and the toughness of the American military and getting back to war fighting and readiness and getting rid of the nonsense. And we've done that, and we've seen the problem be solved essentially overnight.
0: This is James Fitzpatrick, director of the Center to Advance Security in America. And you're a former JAG officer yourself. It seems to me that this is sort of a real legal problem for the military, potentially. Could somebody face some sort of punishment for what they've done here? Because this trend in the Biden administration, where if anybody is critical of policies, the immediate instinct is to call the social media platforms and try to censor them and silence their voices. I would think the military would want to hear from people who know what they're talking about and actually sort of open up some communications to fix the problems that they're hearing about, instead of just immediately going to censor and silence anybody who's critical. There needs to be corrective action, I guess, as they say in the corporate world.
1: I think you're right. I think there's at least plenty of evidence to initiate some sort of investigation. Whether the officials are still there or not, or they're still in those positions, I think is irrelevant. If they're not there, you could initiate potentially an IG investigation. There's various things you could do here to at least attempt to try to punish some of the officials that were involved.
0: We'll keep an eye on that. I appreciate you bringing this story to our attention, though. It's just another example of what we're... I think it's going to be years for us to learn exactly what this Biden administration was up to and all of the, sadly, ugly and anti-American activities that they participated in. But again, just scratching the surface, you know what they did during the virus and trying to silence critics of the policies of the administration then. It's truly remarkable.
1: That's right.
0: Well, thank you for bringing this one to our attention, too. Give our best to Commander Green. Is he still active duty?
1: I don't know. I don't know him personally. We were able to find this through his request. But
0: all right.
1: I'm not sure if he's still active or not. But I know he's still active on X, though. So they didn't succeed in silencing him there.
0: Well, that's all that matters as it pertains to this story, I suppose. James Fitzpatrick, thanks for joining us, director of the Center to Advance Security in America.
1: Appreciate
0: you bet. Thank you for that. A couple of quick items that I do want to clean up here and get to. First, I've been admonished that I don't tell you enough about the cruise that we're taking this November. So real fast, I know that there's a lot of people who enjoy this program, who enjoy talking about politics and the stuff that is always on our rundown every single day here on O'Connor and Company on this radio station. If you want to hang with us, go on a beautiful vacation and enjoy the Gulf of America. That's right, the Gulf of America. It's the Town Hall Salem Gulf of America Cruise. I'm going to be there. My buddy Kurt Schlichter, who you hear on this show all the time, is going to be one of the speakers, as well as Scott Jennings from the Salem Radio Network and also from CNN, Mike Gallagher, Jennifer Horn. We're going to be hosting this week-long cruise, and my family's going to be there. Our friends are coming. It's really going to be a vacation. But it's going to be a working vacation because we're going to have daily events where all of we can get together. We patriots, American-loving patriots who love our country, and hopefully we'll be celebrating the Republican Party winning the midterms in early November. We'll be celebrating on this beautiful luxury cruise line. So if you want to join us, there's only a few cabins left. 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We're going to have a great time. We're going to celebrate our country. We're going to celebrate our values and our principles and celebrate each other. And by the way, get a tan because, you know, it's going to be the beginning of winter and we're going to be in the Caribbean. 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And then finally, a quick word about our friends, the great Christian charity, Food for the Poor. 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
2: 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This was her mission, wow. That every one of these families literally just steps away from the garbage dump where, like, you talk with your mouth clenched because the flies. It's just horrific. I can't express it and explain it. You got to be there to really understand. But this woman, for 30 years, she fought through it to make sure that their little community that you will never find on the map gets noticed because the families need help.
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0: I know how frustrated you can be. I get frustrated, too. I know that you scream back at the radio or the television or your social media accounts because you get frustrated that people you elected to do things don't do things. It's one of the reasons why President Trump remains popular with the Republican base, because after years of promises, how many Republican nominees for president said that they were going to secure the border? And President Trump actually took it seriously, and he did it. The things like how many Republican nominees for president or actual Republican presidents said that they were going to nominate Supreme Court justices that would overturn Roe v. Wade. But it was Donald Trump who did it. And on and on and on. One of the reasons why Trump continues to be popular is because of the simple fact that he's actually done what he promised Republican voters to do. Things that we've been promised for decades. That's a great thing. And it shouldn't go unnoticed by other politicians that when you actually do what you say you were going to do and keep your promises, we're going to like you and you're going to be rewarded for that. Now, you get frustrated when members of Congress who are Republicans who promise you things then end up not doing anything. They read a strongly worded letter. They have a committee hearing. They get moments on television where they're really expressing themselves with passion, but then they don't do anything. And it's also frustrating for Republicans because Democrats don't play that way. They do stuff. It's very unpopular to impeach Donald Trump. They didn't care. Well, it wasn't going to go anywhere in the Senate. They didn't care. They use their power. And they use their power in an odious fashion, sadly, but they do something. Lord knows that they aren't saying they're going to impeach Donald Trump right now, but if they get the majority, even if it's by one vote, they are going to impeach Donald Trump. I'm telling you that right now. Their voters know it too. That's the thing. They're not campaigning on it because they don't have to. So Republicans who claim to care about, say, the Save America Act and want to make sure that only citizens are voting and that they're proving that they're citizens, well, they say that. But then what do they do? Well, say what you will, but Speaker of the House Mike Johnson, for now, I think the third or fourth time, has rallied his troops, working with the smallest of margins. In fact, with many votes yesterday, he only had a one-vote margin to work with because of Thomas Massie, and he still got it done. Here is the Speaker of the House explaining all of the accomplishments and the successful votes he somehow, miraculously, in an election year, facing recess, he got it done.
6: And the budget resolution that unlocks our third reconciliation bill, which, of course, is Republicans' best shot to get as much of the Save America Act into law as possible, in addition to funding our national defense and our farmers. Republicans support our troops, our farmers, and election security. We're the only team in Washington that does. Many of you doubted our success. Many of you standing around me in the Skagit right now said, let me read you a sample of the headlines. Quote, House Republicans face final week gauntlet. Another said, Johnson's rocky sprint to recess. Another said it was Johnson's make or break week. Despite nearly every Democrat voting against everything I just read you, House Republicans delivered. Now, many of you like to say that major legislating can't happen in an election year. We just proved you wrong. This week, we continue to deliver for the people, and we're going to continue that streak all the way through the end of this year and into the next Congress. We're increasingly confident that we will hold and grow this majority in the House. We must, because you're seeing a demonstration of the two sides, the divergent views for America.
0: All right, now here's how Fox News framed the entire thing. And they, sadly, had to show what John Thune and this Republican majority, a bigger majority in the Senate than Mike Johnson has to work with in the House, what they're planning on doing with this.
7: The House of Representatives trying to cure the legislative summertime blues.
8: Save America Act.
9: Stock Trading Act.
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7: The House approved a stopgap bill to avoid a government shutdown this fall.
12: Let's just take this off the table. Let's get this through the election.
7: The House sending the Senate a budget framework to pay for the conflict in Iran, tacking on the Save America Act. But there's GOP skepticism.
13: I'm not 100% convinced that the save language is going to be held solid through the Senate.
7: Senate Majority Leader John Thune may not even tackle the budget blueprint until September.
27: We could pull that budget resolution passed by the House and use it to fund government.
7: That package is immune to filibusters. Republicans could then cut Democrats out of the funding process.
28: It's very ominous. The reconciliation process is an indication of failure on the part of the institution.
7: Republicans hope the threat compels Democrats to help avoid a full government shutdown.
29: I think Leader Thune believes he'll have some reasonable Democrats in the Senate that will assist.
7: The House also approving a plan barring members from trading stocks.
30: If you want to day trade, there's a place for that. It's called Wall Street.
7: But banning stock trades isn't in the mix in the Senate. That frustrates voters.
31: They're not going to feel confident in this institution if they think that there's members of Congress can actively trade stocks. It's horribly insane to me.
0: Yeah, and we're losing faith in an institution of the United States Senate where there's a majority and the majority leadership doesn't actually do what the voters want to do, especially when the House hands them the bills. Just pass it. Just pass it. And yesterday we started our day with a punch bowl article saying that John Thune was more inclined to negotiate with Democrats in the Senate over that continuing resolution that would preempt a potential shutdown in September. He'd be more inclined to negotiate with Democrats in the Senate than work with the House majority. Make it make sense. It doesn't.
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2: With SRN News, I'm Michael Harrington in Washington. A U.S.-Russian space crew landed safely in the steppes of Kazakhstan early this morning after an 8-month stint on the International Space Station. NASA astronaut Chris Williams and his Russian crewmates, two of them, touched down in their Soyuz MS-28 that launched safely by parachute in a designated area south of Kazakhstan. The 241-day stint on the orbiting outpost was the first space mission ever for Williams. Typhoon Newell has weakened to a tropical storm as it moves inland after making landfall in southern China today. Chinese weathermen expect heavy rain to hit parts of Guangdong and Fujian provinces. More than 800,000 people have been relocated in Guangdong as of Sunday. In Hong Kong, 21 people were injured by the big storm. This is SRN News.
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16: Larry Elder here. 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
17: In 1862, Abraham Lincoln signed the Morrill Act, helping states create colleges focused on agriculture, mechanics, science, and practical education. The principle was not centralized control, it was opportunity. Lincoln's Morrill Act reminds us that America can support education without surrendering education to Washington. Why did it matter? Because a free nation needs citizens equipped to work, build, steward, and govern themselves. Scripture gives work a sacred weight. In Genesis, God placed man in the garden to work it and to keep it. Proverbs honors the one who works his land. Paul warns against idleness and calls believers to earn their bread. Why does that still matter today? Because education should form capable people under God, not dependent subjects under bureaucracy.
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1: 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I am your host, Walt Phillips, and this broadcast is brought to you by my good friends over at the Reagan Gold Group. 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That is the Reagan Gold Group, and I'm going to say that number a few more times today because what I am about to talk about is going to make you want to call that number. 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Okay, so let's get into it, folks. I want to tell you a story because I've been thinking about this all week, and it's something that I was really looking forward to telling you folks about. And it's a true story about a mistake that has been made by millions of people and a mistake that I'm watching people make again right now today in real time. So I was listening this week to Rick Rule, and he is one of my favorites. And for you folks who don't know who that is, Rick Rule is one of the most respected voices in the precious metals investment world. The man has been investing in this space for over 50 years. He has seen every cycle, every crash, every rally. When the man talks, the smartest money in the world listens. And he was speaking at his symposium, and he told a story about 1979, and that is what I am wanting to tell you folks about today. So think back to the early 70s, right? Nixon had just taken the United States off the gold standard in 1971. For the first time in history, the dollar was backed by nothing but the government's promise. Inflation started to creep up, the price of everything started to rise, and gold, which had been fixed at $35 an ounce for decades, was suddenly free to find its true market value. And it ran. By 1974, gold had climbed all the way up to $200 an ounce. People were excited. They were buying it. They felt smart. They felt like they had figured something out that the rest of the world had not caught on to yet. And then the Federal Reserve started raising interest rates. Inflation seemed to cool off, and gold dropped from 200 all the way down to 100 an ounce. And if that's a 50% crash, folks. And the people who had loved gold at $200, they panicked. They couldn't take watching the number go down. They sold. They took their losses and walked away. They told themselves, I got out before it got worse. They thought they were being smart. Now, 6 years later,
0: that same ounce of gold that they sold at $112, had climbed to $850 an ounce. The people who panicked missed a run of nearly 800%. They traded the greatest wealth-building asset in history for a paper dollar that was getting destroyed by inflation, right at the exact moment they needed protection the most. And that is the 1975 trap. And I'm watching people fall into it again right now. The people who sold in 1975 were not stupid. They weren't reckless. They were reacting the way any normal human being reacts when they see a number going down. They were doing what they did what felt safe, what felt rational, and that rational, safe decision cost them an 800% run. Now, I want you to think about the people who did not sell, the people who looked at that $112 price and said, the fundamentals have not changed. The dollar is still being destroyed. I'm going to hold. Those people went from $112 to $850. They did not do anything brilliant.

Your fighter is dominating, winning every round. And then in the eighth round, he takes a big shot. He stumbles. He grabs the ropes. The crowd gasps. Is the fight over? Not if he's the better fighter. Not if the fundamentals are on his side. He shakes it off. He comes back in the ninth round and knocks the other guy out. And that is gold and silver right now. They took a big shot. The Iran situation, the oil spike, that is the eighth round. The crowd is gasping, but the fundamentals have not changed. The debt has not gone away. The inflation has not stopped. The fight is not over. The knockout is still coming. And here's the thing that most people who are panicking right now are calling me insane. Walt, should I sell? Should I wait? Is it over? They're looking at a temporary price on a screen and confusing it with the permanent value of the asset. Those are two completely different things, folks. The price can go up and down every day. The value of gold as a store of wealth over 5,000 years of human history does not change because of what's happening in the Middle East this week. Now, here's the math. The United States owes $39 trillion. And we are adding to that debt at roughly $5 billion every single day. Not week, not month, day. $5 billion a day. The interest payments alone are now the single largest line item in the federal budget. More than national defense, more than Medicare. There is only one way out of that hole. The government has to print more money. And every time they print more money, every dollar you are holding becomes worth a little bit less. Gold does not care about the Iran war. Gold cares about one thing: the long-term value of the paper currency it is priced in. And the long-term value of the dollar is going in one direction right now. Now, if you've been meaning to call, today's the day. 1-800-702-2212, or you can go to that website, ownrealgold.com. 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A real person will pick up. No robots, no commitments, just a real conversation with a specialist who knows exactly what's happening in the market. And for you folks who've been listening at home every week, you know that my good friend Carl is always on the next segment with me. 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And if you folks want, you can ask directly for him. 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If he's available, he'll pick right up. And if you ask for him, he'll give you a call back as soon as he can. You can speak to the top guy, and you can hear it from the horse's mouth. I mean, I don't know any show that can offer you something better than that. So, again, folks, that number is 1-800-702-2212, or you can go to ownrealgold.com. Now, folks, I want to show you the difference between holding paper, aka the dollar, and holding gold. Because this is the argument that ends every single debate. Now think about when you were starting out. Maybe your 20s or your 30s, you put your money in the bank because that is what responsible people did, right? The bank was safe. That's what everyone told you. Now let's say you put $10,000 in a savings account back in 1971. Serious money back then, right? A real nest egg. You were proud of it. Today, 55 years later, that $10,000 has grown maybe to $15,000 or $20,000 with interest. But what can you actually buy with it? A used car? Maybe a small vacation? The purchasing power of that money has been eaten alive. The dollar you saved in 1971 is worth about 13 cents today. Now, let's say instead, you would put that $10,000 into gold. In 1971, gold was $35 an ounce. $10,000 would have bought you about 285 ounces. 285 ounces of gold today at $4,000 an ounce is worth $1,140,000. The same $10,000

$1,000, one decision, one path leads to a used car, the other path leads to over $1 million. That already happened. The math is done. Now, I want to take that same exercise and point it forward, because we've been talking about the past. Now, let's talk about the future for a second. Now, I was watching an interview this week with David Hunter. David Hunter is the chief macro strategist at Contrarian Macro Advisors. And I know that's a mouthful, folks, but let's say to simplify that a lot more, he is just one of the sharpest minds in this space. The man is truly brilliant. And in his most recent interview, he dropped a number that I have not stopped thinking about. He is predicting that in the next cycle, which is the late 2020s to early 2030s, 5 to 7 years from now, gold will reach $20,000 an ounce and silver will reach $1,000 an ounce. Now, let's do that math. Silver's sitting at around $60 an ounce right now as we're speaking, give or take. $10,000 buys you roughly 166 ounces. At David Hunter's target of $1,000, those 166 ounces are worth $166,000. $10,000 into $166,000 in 5 to 7 years. And that is just the long-term target. Even in the short term, the next 12 months, Bank of America has silver going anywhere from $150 all the way up to $309 an ounce. At $150, that same $10,000 becomes $25,000. At $300, it becomes $50,000. Gold is at $4,000 right now. $10,000 buys you 2.5 ounces. At David Hunter's $20,000 target, those 2.5 ounces are worth $50,000. And JP Morgan has gold going to $6,000 by the end of this year. At $6,000, which is short term, that same investment becomes $15,000. Now, what is that same $10,000 worth in a savings account in 5 years? At 2% interest, about $11,000. $11,000 versus $166,000. You tell me which one is the safe bet. We're not buying for today. 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Now, I want to switch gears here for a second. I want to talk directly to the people in their 60s, 70s, and 80s that are listening right now. The 1975 trap is bad for anyone. But for you, it's not just a financial mistake. It is a life mistake. A 30-year-old who makes the wrong call has time to recover. They can work more years. They can earn it back. You don't have that runway. You need your money to work for you right now. You cannot afford to be in a system designed to slowly, quietly erode everything that you have built. And I hear this all the time. Walt, my money's safe. I've got it in a CD. I'm getting 2%. 2%, like it's something to be proud of?
Let me ask you something. Did your grocery bill only go up 2% this year? Did your insurance? Your gas? Of course not. 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Your quote-unquote safe 2% CD is actually losing you 5 or 6% every single year in purchasing power. You're going broke safely. That is what the bank calls security. And let me tell you something else. You know what that CD money is doing while it sits in the bank? The bank is taking your money and lending it out at 7, 8, 10% interest. They are making 10 times what they are paying you. They are using your money to make themselves rich while you sit there proud of your 2%. That isn't a partnership, folks. That's not a bank looking out for you. That is a business model built on keeping you exactly where you are. Now compare that to silver. Silver was up over 50% in the last year. Not 2%. 50%. Even though the pullback we're seeing right now, silver is still dramatically outperforming every savings account, every CD, every annuity that there is on the market. The math isn't even close, folks. It's not even a competition. Now, let me give you one more way to think about this. Back in the early 60s, a brand new Ford Mustang cost about $3,000. $3,000, folks. If you had $3,000 in cash sitting in a savings account from 1965 to today, you know what that cash buys you now? Maybe a set of tires for that Mustang if you still have it. Maybe a car payment or two. But if you had taken that same $3,000 and bought gold in 1965 at $35 an ounce, that's about 85 ounces of gold. Those 85 ounces at $4,000 an ounce today are worth $340,000. $340,000 from $3,000. That buys you the Mustang, pays off your house, and puts your grandkids through college. Same money, one decision. 60 years of patience. And here's the part that should make every person listening sit up straight. While the banks are telling you to keep your money in a savings account earning 2%, the central banks, the people who actually print the money, are doing something completely different. They are buying physical gold at the fastest pace in recorded history. Over 1,000 metric tons in 2024 alone. The people who print the paper money don't keep the paper money. They keep gold. Ask yourself why. I'll tell you why. Because they know what the dollar is. They built the dollar. They know exactly what it is worth long term, and they're not keeping it. They're keeping gold. The same gold that has been money for 5,000 years. The same gold that has survived every empire, every war, every financial crisis, every government collapse in recorded human history. They know something. And now you know it too. Think about 10 years from now. You're in your 80s. Your kids are in their 50s and 60s. They have their own lives, their own bills, their own families. Do you want to be a source of strength for them or a source of stress? I've talked to people who waited, people who heard the message, who knew in their gut that it was right, and then they put it off. They called me 2 years later and said, "Walt, I should have called when you told me to." And I hear the regret in their voice, not because they lost money, but because they missed the chance to protect their family. They missed the chance to be the person who made the right call when it mattered. The people who made the right decisions, who protected their wealth, who held real assets, they're the ones whose kids are not sacrificing their lives to take care of them. They're the ones who left something behind. They turned their life's work into a legacy. That is what this is about, folks. Not getting rich, not beating the market, just making sure that everything you work for is still there when you need it. Just making sure that the people you love are taken care of. That's the whole thing. That's the entire conversation. And I need you to understand how simple this is. You call the number, a real human being answers. You tell them you're listening to The Gold Show. 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
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And when you call, tell them that you heard Walt. Tell them about this episode. Tell them that you heard these things so you can go over your options. Now, folks, I am Walt Phillips, and I don't want you to go anywhere. In segment two, I am bringing Carl back on the show. We're going to keep this conversation going, and we're going to talk about why who you buy from is just as important as what you buy. We will be right back, folks. This is Walt Phillips. This is The Gold Show, and I will see you shortly.

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0: With SRN News, I'm Michael Harrington in Washington. A U.S.-Russian space crew landed safely in the steppes of Kazakhstan today after an eight-month stint on the International Space Station. NASA astronaut Chris Williams and his two Russian crewmates touched down in their Soyuz MS-28 that landed smoothly by parachute in a designated area. Their 241-day stint on the orbiting outpost was the first space mission ever for Williams. Typhoon Newell has weakened to a tropical storm today as it moves inland from making landfall in southern China. Chinese weathermen say heavy rain is going to hit parts of Guangdong and Fujian provinces. More than 800,000 people have been evacuated for safety, according to the Xinhua News Agency. In Hong Kong, at least 21 people were injured during the typhoon. 350 flights were canceled at Hong Kong's airport today. 2,000 passengers stranded. This is SRN News.
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0: Welcome back to the Gold Show. I am Walt Phillips, and this broadcast is brought to you once again by Reagan Gold Group. And a quick reminder before we get into it, folks, I am not a financial advisor. I'm not a tax planner. I'm not a licensed anything. I'm just a guy who's been watching the math for 20 years plus and cannot stop talking about it. Everything I say is my personal opinion. Do your own research and talk to a professional. Now, folks, let's pick up exactly where we left off. If you were with me in segment one, I want to bring you back into it. And if you're just tuning in right now, I'm going to catch you up. Because what I talked about in the first half of this show is the most important thing I have said in a very long time. And that's saying a lot because I say a lot of important things, folks. I told you about Rick Rule, one of the most respected voices in the precious metal space. He told a story at his symposium this week about what happened to gold in 1975. Gold had climbed to $200 an ounce. People loved it. They were excited. They felt smart. And then the price dropped all the way down to around $100 an ounce, a 50% crash. And it was because inflation went up, the same exact landscape that we're in today. And the people who loved gold at $200 couldn't sell it fast enough at $100. They panicked and they ran. And then what happened? 6 short years later, folks, that same ounce of gold went from $100 to $850. The people who panicked missed an 850% run. They traded the greatest wealth building asset in history for a paper dollar that has been losing value ever since. And I told you that story because this is exactly what's happening today. Metals are getting hammered. The Iran war is pushing oil prices up. The algorithms on Wall Street are reacting to headlines, and people are starting to panic. And they're asking me, Walt, should I wait? Should I sell? Is it over? And my answer is the same answer it would have been in 1975. No, it is not over. Today's reality is just today's reality. It is not long-term reality, and it is definitely not the long-term reality of gold. Now, I reminded you that when you were a kid, a bottle of Coke was a nickel. Gallon of gas was a quarter. A house was $12,000, not because those things got better, but because the paper dollar got weaker. It has lost 87% of its purchasing power since 1971, and in that same time, gold has gone from $35 an ounce to over $4,000 an ounce. The $35 in paper, it barely buys you a burger, folks. I say it every single week. And the $35 in gold, it covers your mortgage payment with room to spare. And I talk directly to the folks in their 60s, 70s, and 80s because you are the ones who cannot afford to wait for a 5-year stock market recovery. 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Now, folks, I want to keep this conversation going because I think the 1975 trap is the single biggest reason that people fail to build real wealth. And I want to bring someone on who's been on this show every single week and who's making a major impact, folks. A lot of you guys are calling in because of this man, and he has so many valuable things to say. He is on the phone with real people in real situations every single week, and he's one of my dearest friends. Carl is the top precious metal specialist at Reagan Gold Group. We've known each other, folks, for over a decade, and he has helped thousands of people navigate these markets through every crisis, every pullback, and every rally. He has heard every objection in the book. He has answered every question. He's seen firsthand what happens to people who act and what happens to the people that don't. And with that, Carl, welcome back to the show, my friend.
1: Walt, thanks so much for having me, buddy. I appreciate it.
0: Absolutely. I'm always excited to have you here, Carl. I'm always excited when I get you on the show. And Carl, you know, as I told the folks earlier, I spent the whole first segment today talking about that 1975 trap that I know you're all too familiar with, and the idea that people want to buy when it's high and they want to run when it's low. It's the weirdest thing to me. And I look at the math and I think this is the most obvious buying opportunity in the world. But I'm just the guy on the radio, Carl. You're the one who's actually on the phones with people. And what are you hearing right now? Are people falling into the trap? And what are you telling them?
1: Well, here's the thing. We're not seeing a lot of people sell like back, you know, back in the 70s, you know, like the example you gave from, you know, Rick Rule. But the reality of it is this. People are just being scared. And the part that I don't understand is, I mean, we all love deals. We all love buying something at a discount. This is nothing more than a buying opportunity. I mean, it's that simple. You can't have what's going on in this country continue and be, you know, sustainable. Yes, this is a short-term blip on the radar. Folks need to just jump on the bandwagon and take care of that now. Exactly. They need to say, hey, listen, I'm going to do this now. You're exactly. That's it. I mean, it's that simple. Don't wait. Make the move. Protect yourself. Sit back, pop the popcorn, and watch the show. It's that simple. I mean, metals aren't a buy Monday, sell Friday investment. If that's what you're looking for, go buy Tesla stock or something. I don't know, but don't buy gold and silver. It's a longer term hold. It's a hedge.
0: Yeah, it's crazy to me, Carl. You know, I said to a friend this week, man, you know, we were talking about this very thing, and I asked him, I was like, I pulled out my iPhone and I said, imagine that this was brand new in a box right now. And he looked at me like I was crazy. He's like, Walt, why are you saying that to me? I said, just imagine my iPhone was brand new in a box right now. I said, what if I wanted to sell to you for $500? What would you do? And he said, I'd buy it in 2 seconds. And I said, do you need an iPhone? He goes, not really, but I'd buy it anyway. And I said, well, what if I told you that, you know, I the best time to buy it would be if it was $500 more expensive than the actual retail price. And he's like, well, I would think you were stupid. And I said, yeah, well, unfortunately, that is what goes on with people buying gold and silver. They seem to want to buy it when it's going up the ladder and it's getting more expensive and more expensive and more expensive. Like they need that validation instead of buying the sale. Yeah.
1: Well, listen, here's the thing. You're right. Because here's the thing. It's almost like I don't know if anybody ever heard the expression FOMO. Fear of missing out.
0: Yep, yep.
1: People want to jump on the bandwagon instead of be smart and protect themselves ahead of time. I mean, I'm a pretty conservative type of investor and conservative type of person. That's just me personally. And everybody, you know, do your own thing, do what you're comfortable with. But the thing is this, I like to set it and forget it. I want to be proactive, not reactive. You guys have heard me say that week after week. Get your medals, sit back, and don't worry about it, because we're not going to see the market run up, you know, much more. It can't. It's not possible. This is a time for people to basically say, wait a second here. Let's buy at a discount. Let's take advantage of the promo, you know, meaning gold and silver is a lot cheaper. I mean, I know I love buying stuff on sale. Everybody does.
0: Yep.
1: And like you just said, I mean, you know, why do you want to buy it at full price when you don't have to? Going back to your example, gold was at $200, dropped to $100. The scaredy cats or the people that unfortunately didn't have the wherewithal, you know, to see the big picture, jumped out. The people that hung in there made 800%. I mean, it's common sense. Gold and silver have always gone up. It's a physical asset. There's only so much here on this earth. I mean, listen, theoretically, anything could happen. Could it go to zero? I guess. But, I mean, how likely is that? You know, I mean, I probably got a better chance of getting hit by a car in my living room than gold and silver having no value.
0: Yeah. And Carl, the crazy thing to me, man, is that, you know, cash historically, all it's ever done is lose value every single day, every single second, every single minute, every single year. Cash loses its value. It keeps losing its value and losing its value and losing its value. And gold gains value over time. There's never been a point in history where you can look at an elapsed amount of time, whether it be 1 year, 5 years, 10 years, 30 years, where gold hasn't gained value. The example that I gave earlier about, you know, 1975 and gold being, you know, $35 an ounce and now it's over $4,000. Cash has lost value, so much value, 87% of its value. And I think that's the point that I just keep trying to hammer across here, is that the folks listening to us at home right now, you know, this investment that, you know, we speak about, that we're encouraging them to look at, it's something to protect their future. It's something to solidify their future, not only for themselves, but for their kids, insurance. For their grandkids. Exactly. Insurance.
1: It's insurance. It's yep. about protecting yourself. You insure your house. Yep. You insure your cars. You insure your life.
0: Mm-hmm.
1: Why not insure your money?
0: Mm-hmm. Yep.
1: Well, this is, you know, I mean, people will say, real quick, I'm sorry.
0: Yeah, no problem.
1: People tell me all the time, you know, people come to me all the time and tell me, oh, you know, hey, Carl, listen, you know, we got to, you know, protect ourselves and this and that. But then they don't want to make that move because they're, you know, somebody told them not to. But I mean, hey, guys, it's real simple. You have to do you. You have to protect you. And that's the most important thing, because that's the only thing that matters.
0: Mm-hmm.
1: You have to make that decision to say, hey, I want to put myself in something real. I mean, because remember something, the paper we carry in our pocket is paper. It's mm-hmm. not money. It's fiat currency. Mm-hmm. An ounce of gold or an ounce of silver is real value. You could take that anywhere in the world. People know what it is. Mm-hmm. And the reality of it is the U.S. dollar, like you were just explaining, has lost a tremendous amount of value. I mean, what is it? It's backed by the faith of the U.S. government. Great. I'm glad that it is. But we haven't defaulted yet. I mean, how could you keep robbing Peter to pay Paul? Yahoo Finance had a great article out a few months ago where by 2030, we won't even be able to afford the debt, the interest on the debt that we owe.
0: Wow. Yep. I saw something like that, too. I saw something like that.
1: Crazy.
0: Too,
1: Carl. Yep. It's crazy.
0: Mm-hmm. Well, listen, Carl, real quick, I want to say one thing, folks. If you're listening to Carl right now, and you're listening to the conversation that we just had, and any of this is resonating with you, I want you to grab a pen and a paper. And I don't want you to just grab that pen and paper and just to write the number down. I want you to grab the pen and the paper because I want you to have the courage to take that first step and make the call over to Reagan Gold Group. Folks, that number is 1-800-702-2212. Again, that's 1-800-702-2212. Or if you're not a phone person, you can go to ownrealgold.com. You fill out a few questions and a real person from Reagan will give you a call in a very short amount of time and go over your options with you. And folks, you know, the benefit of you folks at home listening to Carl right now is that you can ask for him. Carl is a very busy man, and I mentioned this last week, but Carl has an entire team that works under him. If he is not available at the moment and you ask for him, Carl will make time to either call you back, or if you happen to catch him and he's free, he will get on the phone with you. And the guy that you are listening to on the radio right now, who is one of the top precious metals experts and top precious metals in sales in this country, you'll have the privilege of being able to work with him one-on-one. So folks, please pick up the phone and make that call. Now, Carl, I want to pivot one sec here. And this is something I was thinking about all week, and I think this is a great question for you. So for the folks at home that don't know, a couple weeks back, a company called Rosalind Capital, you know, they sell on TV, they sell gold and silver. They filed for bankruptcy because there were some things going on behind the scenes. I'm sure you know about it, Carl. And the victims were all of their customers. And they didn't end up getting their gold, and they didn't end up getting, you know, the things that were promised to them. And Carl, my question for you is, how important is it to shop at a reputable company like the Reagan Gold Group, you know, versus one of these fly-by-night companies?
1: Well, I mean, it's real simple. I mean, do you go to a fly-by-night doctor?
0: Good
1: point. Go to a fly-by-night dentist?
0: Good point.
1: Do you feed your family with a, you know, food off of a, you know, some guy out of some guy's trunk in a parking lot? I mean, you know, it's real simple. People need to know who they're working with. I mean, unfortunately, there's a lot of people out there that may come off as reputable. But the reality of it is, I mean, there's a ton of these companies. I mean, one thing that makes us different here is we don't buy our reviews. We don't change our reviews. We don't buy, you know, our, we're the top rated company like the, a lot of companies do. And unfortunately, there's a lot of people out there. I mean, there's people on the radio that unfortunately are kind of smoke and mirrors. You know what I mean? You folks, I always tell people, you got to be, know who you're working with, and you got to be very weary about it. I mean, listen, when somebody's offering something that's too good to be true, it usually is. I mean, you know, I know there's a company out there right now, they're giving 10% supposedly in free medals. Well, how could they give 10% of their, you know, volume away?
0: Yeah, that sounds odd.
1: How could you do with it? Yeah, it's real simple. How can you do it? By overcharging the customer and then hitting him for high costs on the buyback. We don't charge costs here, buyback costs here at Reagan Gold.
0: Mm-hmm.
1: I mean, it's, yeah, it's that simple. You know, have to know who you're working with and make sure you're working with a reputable source. Just because somebody appears credible and they may be, you know, on a TV commercial like that William Devane guy from Roslyn Capital, the guy from the soap operas, or, you know, people on the radio that unfortunately just have very checkered pasts and don't aren't really what they seem, you know. Make sure you do your due diligence and protect yourself, folks. I mean, you have to know who you're working with, because there are a lot of people out there that unfortunately are not what they seem.
0: Yep. And Carl, they, you know, that's the point, man. They had huge TV commercials, right? A celebrity spokesman, and they filed for Chapter 11 bankruptcy. Over 600 of their customers are owed $60 million in undelivered medals. They took people's money and did not buy the medal. The SEC is investigating them. The New York Attorney General is investigating them. And the chief restructuring officer filed a sworn statement in court saying, and I'm quoting this directly, Carl, the debtor no longer possesses any inventory of precious metals, coins, or bullion. 600 people trusted that company with their savings, and the medal is gone. And for you folks listening right now who are ready to buy, how do they make sure that they're working with a reputable company? It's exactly what Carl just said, folks. You have to do your due diligence, and all great points, Carl.
1: Well, that's it. I mean, like you just said, I mean, you just made me think of something. You know, you got to make sure you know who you're working with. All these people that lost their life savings or lost a substantial portion of it. I mean, come on. What is this, Enron? I mean, think about it. I mean, look at all those folks. I mean, there's companies out there that, you know, have been in business for decades and they can't even afford to pay their employees' pension plans or the retirement that you work your whole life for to get screwed out of it. I mean, I always tell people, you have to, this is your money, not mine, not Reagan's, not your financial advisor, not your company's, not your, you know, plan administrator. This is yours. You know, you're an adult. You have to take, you know, step up to the plate and be an adult and take, you know, the proper actions to put yourself in a position where, you know, you have what you need when you need it down the road. Mm-hmm. You know what I mean? And once again, going back to what you said a little bit ago, I mean, listen, the U.S. dollar has lost a tremendous amount of value.
0: Mm-hmm.
1: I mean, you know, I tell people all the time, there was a great article out I saw, I think it was Market Watch, possibly five weeks ago, they were talking about the markets, how the markets aren't really up. Yeah, I mean, technically they're up, but are they really making money, or are they just keeping up with inflation?
0: Right. Very good point. Very good point.
1: You know, I mean, it's you have to make money on your investments. I mean, I get people all the time that like, hey, I'm making 4% or 3% in the bank. I go, great. I go, you're losing a whole lot more than that. You're losing the buying power. Sure, your numbers are going up on the balance sheet, or on your statement, or, you know, in your account, but where is it getting you? $20 today doesn't buy it. You buy you, you know, today what it bought you last year, it ain't gonna buy you next year what it's buying you today.
0: Mm-hmm.
1: You need to put yourself in a position where you're, you know, making something on your money to make sure you have that same buying power, because life happens, folks. We all know that. You know, a tornado comes through, or a hurricane rips the roof off the house, the car gets destroyed, you know, you have a heart attack, you get hit by a car, I don't know. I mean, things happen all the time to folks. You got to make sure you're prepared. And like I was saying earlier, it's about being proactive, not reactive.
0: Mm-hmm.
1: Don't call us when it's too late, when the market's down, metals are up, and your back's up against the wall because you need to make money to live your lifestyle.
0: Mm-hmm. Absolutely.
1: I don't know. I mean, I feel like everybody needs to put themselves, you know, take accountability and say, hey, listen, this makes sense. I understand why I'm doing it. Put your big boy pants or your big girl pants on and say, listen, this is what I'm going to do. I'm going to move the money. I'm going to put myself in a position. I'm going to stick to that decision, sit back and relax and just watch what happens. I mean, like you said, metals have gone up. They continue to go up. Sure, we're in a little bit of a downturn right now. Great. Buy at a discount. It's that simple. It's a long-term investment.
0: Yep. And Carl, like you know, a point that I like to hammer home is that today's reality and people that are price watchers, that's not reality. Today's reality is not reality. Today's reality is not the future.
1: Reality was yesterday's news. Today's reality was yesterday's news, and that's the problem. Too many people look at the past or think that today's news is, you know, or what they hear about today is something that just happened or is, you know, whatever. It's the residual effect of what's already happened from weeks and even months ago. Do you want to look in the rearview mirror or do you want to look out the windshield? Mm-hmm. What's the better way to go?
0: Mm-hmm. Exactly. Well, listen, Carl, I unfortunately, and I, you know, I could keep talking about this for hours on end because this is one of my favorite things to talk about. Unfortunately, it's all we have run into all the time that we have for today. And Carl, I appreciate you coming on and breaking this down because this is the stuff that keeps me up at night. And I want to leave everyone listening with this one thought. Not next week, not next month, 10, 15 years from now, you're going to be in your 70s, your 80s, maybe your 90s. You're going to be relying on the decisions that you made today, the decisions that you're making right now while you're sitting in your car or your kitchen listening to this very show. Are you going to be the person who fell into the 1975 trap? Are you going to be the person who watched the market pull back and panicked? Are you going to be the person who left their money in a savings account making 1.9% while the government printed trillions of dollars? Or are you going to be the person who took control? The person who understood that when the world is in chaos, you do not panic. You anchor yourself. 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I am Walt Phillips. This has been The Gold Show, and we will see you next week. Thank you, folks.
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9: With SRN News, I'm Michael Harrington in Washington. A U.S.-Russian space crew landed safely on the steppes of Kazakhstan early this morning after an eight-month stint on the International Space Station. NASA astronaut Chris Williams and his Russian crewmates, two of them, touched down in their Soyuz MS-28 that launched safely by parachute in a designated area south of Kazakhstan. The 241-day stint on the orbiting outpost was the first space mission ever for Williams. Typhoon Newell has weakened to a tropical storm as it moves inland after making landfall in southern China today. Chinese weathermen expect heavy rain to hit parts of Guangdong and Fujian provinces. More than 800,000 people have been relocated in Guangdong as of Sunday. In Hong Kong, 21 people were injured by the big storm. This is SRN News.
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21: Thanks, Doc. This morning, we have the pleasure of talking with a longtime aviator, Guy Freeman. Guy began flying back in 1969 and has flown just about everything from Cessna 150s to the Boeing 777s. While in the U.S. Air Force, he flew F-4s. After retiring from United Airlines, Captain Freeman has continued to fly general aviation aircraft and has been the recipient of the Wright Brothers Master Pilot Award. And Guy, welcome to the world of aviation. Great to have you on the show.
22: Well, thanks for having me on the show, Al. Great to be here.
21: It's our pleasure. Did you grow up in Minnesota?
22: Yes, I did. I was out in Apple Valley at the ripe age of 10, and I was right next to that Southport Airport. It's long gone, on the intersection of Cedar and County Road 42. And I'd see these little airplanes going over, and I'd think, wow, I wonder what it looks like from up there.
21: That must have been the Doyle International Airport.
22: Well, no, Doyle was a couple miles north of that. I did get to visit them once. Yeah, but Cedar and County Road 42, there was a little airport there, and now there's a big Target. They call it Southport Shopping Center or something, but... I think that was the first time I really looked at airplanes and thought, wow, I wonder what it looks like from up there.
21: When did you take action on that? Were you, as a kid, you thought that's really interesting. Did you jump into it feet first?
22: Well, I wind up, I mentioned it to my dad, and he was a body and fender man. He didn't have much of an education, but he liked airplanes, and I think anything mechanical, but he found us a ride. So not long after that, I remember we flew, or we must have driven up to Crystal Airport and got my first ride in an airplane, and it was amazing. And so he got me started, but then I wind up with a paper route. Remember, the only people older like us, like me, would remember they used to deliver papers to your front door.
21: Yeah. Yep.
22: And I delivered newspapers, and I saved up $88 for four flying lessons that was advertised at Thunderbird Aviation out in Eden Prairie.
21: Yep.
22: And
21: they've been
22: your sponsor. And I actually have my first logbook is from Thunderbird Aviation, and I flew there four times when I was in eighth grade.
21: Wow.
22: And that got me hooked, and I knew I just had to keep going in school, and then I didn't get started flying really till I was about 15, when dad had a few cars. He would buy wrecked cars that had a good engine, and he would fix up cars back in the day when cars were metal, and I wind up with him. I convinced him that we would take flying lessons together, and he had two or three cars that he sold, and we drove down to the nearest flight school. This was in Long Beach, California, and he plopped a stack of hundreds on the counter, and he says, I want flying lessons for me and my boy.
21: And
22: so So that's where we had different instructors and we had different airplanes and we flew at the same time. And we'd come back and talk about what we just learned. And he helped me solo on my 16th birthday. And then I, you know, flew sparingly for the next year and ramped it up and got my license on my 17th birthday.
0: Wow.
22: Thanks to Dad. And back then, you know, an hour of dual was about $20. You know.
0: Isn't that something?
22: It was fun. And he eventually got his license. And then I think he scared himself. He took his brother up for a ride once. And and the two of them were like, you know, just oil and water. They just never agreed on anything. And I think they scared each other. And Dad never flew again.
0: Oh, that's too bad that he had that experience.
22: Yeah.
0: It really is. So after you got your license at the age of 17, what was your next step?
22: The next step was I moved back to Minnesota, where the family grew up mostly, and I enrolled at, I was at the University of Minnesota, and then they called it Institute of Technology.

0: University of Minnesota had a flight program, so I started renting airplanes up there. My mother suggested, this was a good idea, she suggested I write to two of my uncles, her brothers, who didn't have children. And I wrote them letters when I was in college and said, hey, I'm really interested in flying, and could I take out a loan? And they both sent me money. So I wind up going to the aviation school at the University of Minnesota and plopped down a couple thousand dollars, and I got my instrument and commercial there. So that was a big step.
1: So you get your commercial, you get your instrument, and what do you do with it at that point?
0: Well, so that it continues. I against all odds, I graduate, and my first job is out at McDonnell Douglas in Long Beach, California. And when I entered Aero Engineering, the job prospects were very, very dim, and everybody said, "Oh no, you don't go into Aero. You know, there's no jobs." But by the time I graduated, I had three job offers that, you know, they had a job fair at graduation. Wow. And so General Dynamics was building the F-16, brand new. Boeing was building other airplanes. I never did interview with Boeing, but they invited me out to interview. And then McDonnell Douglas said, there were three departments at McDonnell Douglas that said, hey, we'll hire you. But you have to talk. You have to talk to the lead boss first. And one of the departments was flight testing, and that just lit me up. You know, I said, "I'll do flight testing."
1: Yeah.
0: And they said, "No, you have to talk to the bosses first." So I talked to the engineering boss for aerodynamics and a boss for propulsion department. And then I talked to the flight test guy, and the guy that hired me at flight test, if you just picture Clint Eastwood, this is his spitting image, you know, for personality, for looks. He's just a big cowboy guy, and he was so funny. But he hired me, and I think I was one of the first hired right out of college, because I had flying experience. And I rode on airplanes, and I sat in on these big meetings with all the test pilots and engineers. I mean, there'd be 30 people in these rooms before we'd go flying. But I'd get to ride on the airplanes, the DC-10 and the DC-9 Super 80 were both big programs when I was there, and that was the early 80s.
1: Wow. I'll tell you what, Guy, we're going to take a break, and we'll come back and we'll pick up right where we left off with you being at McDonnell Douglas. Guy Freeman is our guest, and you're listening to The World of Aviation, sponsored by Academy College of Aviation, located in Bloomington at the crossroads of 35W and 494, and by Thunderbird Aviation, with two locations in the metro where I learned to fly, Flying Cloud Airport in Eden Prairie, and at the Crystal Airport. And Aaron, let you and I talk off air. This is The World of Aviation.
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0: You're listening to the World of Aviation. Guy Freeman is our guest. To say that he's an accomplished pilot is an understatement. And where we left off, Guy, is that you're at McDonnell Douglas. And what was going on at McDonnell Douglas?
1: Well, the first big program was they stretched that DC-9. Oh, I'm getting a little feedback on the radio. But so they stretched the DC-9 into the Super 80, they called it. And there were three airplanes in the test program, and I got to ride on them and do in-flight performance calculations. And during that time, they crashed two of them, and I had to analyze all of that. It was pretty tragic. I think a few people got fired. But it the airplanes held up for most of, for these crashes, and they weren't about the airplane. It was more like pilot error. But anyways, and then the KC-10 came across to finish certifying that. And then, but I was there 3 years, and all my buddies that I work with were into airplanes. So I started, that's where I got my CFI across the field in Long Beach, California. I got my CFI freelancing. You still there?
2: Yes, we are.
0: Hold on 1 second here. We like I said, we put a lot of new equipment in, so we're actually experimenting as we're going here. Aaron, okay. I'm going to call you back on the phone and see if we can we can hook up that way. Sorry about this, Guy, and our apologies to the audience.
2: Yeah, Al, there's no more echo, so I guess we could just run.
0: What was that, Aaron?
2: Yeah, if you call me, we could get the phone lines working right now.
0: Okay.
1: How does that sound for me?
2: Sound great.
1: Sounds good, yeah.

0: via the telephone. I hope. Okay, Guy, I apologize, and you were talking about McDonnell Douglas, and I'm sorry that we had that technical issue. We thought we were all set to go, but we were not. So please continue where you were.
1: Oh, okay. Well, you know, I worked with a bunch of great guys. We were all young in our 20s, and I earned my CFI and double I and started teaching everybody around me at Long Beach Airport. Got a few hours, well, let's see, about 300, 350 hours of instruction after my CFI work. But what one memorable aviation event there was a secretary came by my desk and said, "Hey, Guy, you want to go for a ride on the Goodyear blimp?" And it's like, wow.
0: Yeah.
1: And she said, if you tell anybody, you can't go. She said, be down at this door tomorrow at 11 o'clock. We're going. So I would sneak down there at 11 o'clock, and they take us in a van over to Goodyear Airship Operations. And I'm just, this is just a beautiful highlight. I meet the pilot, and I said, "Hey, tell me everything you're doing. I would just want to know everything I can." And we get a ride in a Goodyear blimp, and we circle around, and all I remember is the whole thing flew at 35 miles an hour, whether you were going up,
0: wow,
1: or down. It had one speed.
0: Wow.
1: And he explained a bunch of stuff that I've all forgotten. But it was quite an event. You can't even buy a ride in it. But we were working on a Goodyear brake program for the DC-9. And so I was in on that. And that was a big, fun time. But there were a few accidents at the time I was at McDonnell Douglas and had to analyze all of those and what went wrong. And they were usually pilot error, but the airplanes held up. And so eventually it was kind of like there was another guy at McDonnell Douglas, another engineer buddy, and he says, "Hey, Guy, the Air Force is hiring pilots." And it's kind of like, well, gee, I didn't come from a military family. And actually, they were all a bunch of pacifists. When they found out I was going in the military, they wanted to disown me. But it was, but I had to explain to them. I said, "Listen, I'm going to get great training and have a real job when I'm done with school, if they let me in." So we kind of held hands together with a buddy and went through the testing and the physicals and all this stuff, and I was accepted. So I tell the guys at McDonnell Douglas that I'm leaving for the Air Force, and all these old engineers, and they come back and they, you know, "Good luck. You know, I wish I had gone in the Air Force, and I just missed out," or, "You know, you're lucky to get in." And it dawned on me how special it was to make that decision and then get picked, you know.
0: Yeah. Oh, wow. Hey, Guy, can we back up just a second? Can we back up just 1 second before I forget to ask you this? Regarding the Goodyear blimp, describe the flight deck for us. And were you right there on the flight deck, or was there an area for passengers? Describe that for us. Paint us a picture on the radio.
1: Oh, sure. Picture a screen porch with just aluminum sides. And thin, they must have been like plexiglass windows, you know, because it was, you could stand up in it. And it, during the day, when they're given rides, it had wicker chairs. And I don't remember seat belts, but there might have been, you know, a rack of, you know, these might have been on a rack with seat belts. But at night, they would take these chairs out and they would put in a big computer. And the thing would run around L.A. at night with a big banner on the side, you know, lights, you know, I'm sure.
0: Yeah.
1: It was very, very low quality pixels, you know, but they would run by, you know, at night and say Goodyear or something, you know, advertising.
0: Sure,
1: but during the day, just a small cockpit, you know, maybe 10 feet wide by 20 feet long. I mean, there were probably 8 of us in there and the pilot.
0: Wow.
1: And what I remember is he had this trim wheel. You know, everybody knows elevator trim. But this trim wheel was 3 feet across, like a diameter, you know, just this huge trim wheel.
0: Wow.
1: And he's overhead. He's got what looks like organ pipe pulls. You know, there were all these tubes, and he could pull these different tubes or pull these different handles on a string to inflate different sections of the airship. So he could make it fly with the nose way up or the tail way up. You know, they had to fly at a certain buoyancy. You know, he talked about that. Because if you put the thing on a scale, it would weigh something. And and the thing is developing 200 pounds of lift, or I forgot the number, but they have a number where they fly it with some weight on it because it's more stable. Mm-hmm. So it was just, and then, well, right outside these thin plexiglass windows is an IO-360 putting out 200 horses on each side. So it was very loud. You know, everybody had headphones.
0: Wow.
1: And it was just
2: That's
1: super
2: amazing.
1: Loud. But then you get up there and cruise, and he's powered back, and you could hear dogs on the ground barking at us. You know, we're only 300 or 400 feet in the air. You know, and we're going over these neighborhoods, and you see the dogs running around the neighborhood, you know, in their backyard, just going crazy looking at the blimp.
2: Oh, that's funny. You know, the reason I wanted to ask you that is several years ago I had on, and I'm sure she's still with them, she was the first female pilot for the blimp, the Goodyear blimp.
1: Yeah.
2: And we had a great conversation, and after I got done, I thought, why didn't I ask her about the flight deck? And we just never got into that. So you get into the Air Force. You know, you got to be beside yourself because, you know, this is something that you hadn't planned on.
1: Exactly.
2: You've got to be pretty happy.
1: You know, I had 650 hours, and I'm thinking airlines, and I'm thinking jobs. And I was qualified briefly and never got a trip as a 135, a charter 135 co-pilot. And they never called me. You know, but you just have to go out and scrounge. But when the Air Force, there must have been some wise guy, I can't remember who I would credit with this, but when I got into the Air Force, they said, never tell your instructor in the Air Force that that's not the way we did it in 172s. You know? Because the Air Force is going to tell you the way they want you to fly the airplane, and you just salute and say yes sir and do it the way they tell you, and everybody's assumed to be you walk in as a pedestrian and you come out a year later with 200 hours as an aviator, you know, an Air Force officer and pilot. And then so I wind up I have experience, but I don't really advertise it, you know, in the beginning, because I just want to I want to see the whole experience. And so, but they find out that I don't bust any simulators rides. I don't bust any flight rides, because you start off in VFR, what they call a contact flying, you know, where it's just all horizon, no instruments, and doing aerobatics, you know, day one and spins. Mm. So I wind up getting pushed out in the front of the class, and I'm the first of 50 to solo. And, you know, I wind up on the very front end of the curve because I've got 650 hours when I go in.
2: I'll tell you what, we've got to take a break, and we're going to pick up right where we left off, that you graduated at the top of your class. Guy Freeman is our guest. He, at this point in his career, he's in the Air Force, and training to fly with the Air Force, even though he has 650 hours as a civilian pilot. You're listening to The World of Aviation, sponsored by Academy College of Aviation, located in Bloomington at the crossroads of 35W and 494, and by Thunderbird Aviation, where I learned to fly, two locations in the Twin Cities, Flying Cloud Airport in Eden Prairie and at the Crystal Airport. This is The World of Aviation.
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0: You're listening to the World of Aviation. Guy Freeman is our guest. Where we left off, he's in the Air Force. What planes did you start training in when you began, and what was the last trainer you had before you went into the F-4s?
1: Yeah, well, hi, Al. It's, you start off, back then it was in the T-37 with about 100 hours of time in that, and that took about the first 6 months, and then you did 6 months in the T-38. Which is the supersonic trainer. And as you get close to graduation, they ask you what you want to do. And me being honest, I said, well, I want to fly airliners. And they said, well, we're going to make you an instructor first. And I said, okay, because by then they knew I was a CFI. And it was fun. I got a T-37, so... It was a little disappointing. Everybody called it afterburner withdrawal because the T-38 was just such a rocket ship. And but I had a great time, and the squadron was really good to me. And I went through 2.5 classes of new students, and just had a great time flying the airplane and teaching the next generation, and then. An opportunity came up for what they call flight testing, or the better word was functional check flight, FCF.
0: Huh.
1: And it was basically like after they do maintenance, before the airplane could be released to the flight line for students, it had to get a check flight. So this isn't like Edwards and development testing. This is just going out and making sure everything worked the way it was supposed to. And, that was the best. I think that was probably the best flying job I've ever had, because it was almost all solo time, and it was totally about systems. There wasn't anybody shooting at me. There was no schedule to get cargo anywhere, and it was all home every night, and it was just taking the airplane up and making sure it flew like it was supposed to. And I got to do that for 2.5 years, and some funny stories in there about things that failed and engines that would flame out and FOD check. FOD, foreign object damage, and these airplanes had just come out of maintenance. And so one of my checks in both airplanes was to roll it inverted, and I'd trim it nose down to stay inverted, and you would see... 6-7 cotter pins and screws and nuts that would be sitting on the top of the canopy. And you'd have to pick them up and put them in your glove or in your pocket, and you're looking, because these things FOD could take down airplanes. They get jammed into the stick or the rudder pedals. It was dangerous stuff, and that was one of the tests. But I just got to fly the airplane, full range, the whole envelope, and that was so much fun. But then you kind of get that all ended, and they said, well, you have to do something productive. You have to shoot airplanes down, or you have to carry cargo. And by then, somebody told me, you know what? We're all going to be airline pilots, and nobody's going to give you a chance to fly a fighter. Except the Air Force. So, you know what? You're right. So I changed my dream sheet, and I got the F-4 in that round of bidding. So now I'm off to the F-4, which was the third or fourth line fighter at the time, because they had the F-15, F-16, and A-10, and F-111. I get the F-4, and go to a couple more schools to learn more formation and more of what they call basic fighter maneuvers, BFM. And the F-4 was out in Victorville, California, the high desert, near on the way to Las Vegas from L.A. And just incredible flying, on the line with night refueling. That was the scariest thing. And that was my interview question when I eventually get to the airlines. You know, one guy asked me, "You ever been scared in an airplane?" And the typical answer is like, "No, I'm always in control." But I said, "Oh yeah," I said, "I've been scared. Let me tell you this," and I tell him this story about night refueling over the mountains, the Sierra Nevada mountains at 24,000 feet, with St. Elmo's fire around the canopy rail and moderate turbulence. Wow. And you're hanging on the boom with this static charge all around you in the pitch dark. And I'm just, the first time or two you do it, you're just so scared. And everybody else has done it, you know, and nobody's complaining. Nobody's saying a word on the radio. And it's just like you're hanging on for dear life. And I tell this interview guy at Northwest this time about this story, and he leans across the table and he says, "Guy, you must be nuts." and they offered me a job. So
0: wow. Do you recall who it was that was doing the interview with you?
1: No, it was what I remember. He could have been Bob Newhart, you know, as a psychologist. You know, he's got the camel hair plaid jacket with the elbows patches, and you know, this was after a bunch of a series of other tests that I had done, you know, little puzzles and stuff. But when he said, "Oh, you must be nuts," and it was like, "Yeah, you know what? It is a crazy mission."
0: Another question for you. I want to go back. When you first took that Discovery flight at Thunderbird Aviation, could you ever have imagined yourself flying an F-4 fighter jet?
1: No, not ever. I mean, I always thought that, you know, I was heading towards being an airline pilot. What attracted me was, you know, the pay and the travel, and, you know, but... when I finally got into the F-4, it flew like a rocket ship. It didn't turn as well as 15s and 16s, but, you know, lots of systems, a lot of studying, you know, and then you get into all the secret stuff. You know, you had to know all the weapon parameters and the people that were shooting at you, you know, the other airplanes that are trying to shoot you down. You know, you had to learn. I mean, it was just a tremendous amount of study time, and you flew maybe twice a week is all, maybe three times a week. And the missions were so intense. You'd come down, and it felt like somebody had just taken boxing gloves to your whole body, you know, like just beat up. You know, you're turning hard, and you're thinking, and you're concentrating and sweating. And, I mean, it was just, it was very intense. And
0: with all the experience that you have, when you see the new technology in fighter jets today, would you love to jump into one of those things and fly it?
1: I could jump in and fly it. It's just that it's so much more communication. You know, now you get a 4-ship or an 8-ship, and all the airplanes are talking to each other, and your satellite linked, or you're linked to a command ship, like a KC-135 or KC, call it, an EC-135. You're linked to a big control panel where there's probably a general running the whole show. You know, back in the day, you were just the 4-ship or just the 2-ship. And, you know, now all the airplanes can talk, and I can't imagine what they have. You know, I haven't seen it. I've been out of it for so long. It's two or three generations beyond what I know.
0: It's amazing. Guy, we're going to take a break. We'll continue with jumping into the airlines. Guy Freeman is our guest, and I haven't mentioned that he is also the recipient of the Wright Brothers Master Pilot Award, which is... given out to pilots who've been flying for a long time without any problems. We'll have more with Guy Freeman. 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This is the World of Aviation.
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0: You're listening to the World of Aviation. Captain Guy Freeman is our guest, and Guy, you're in the Air Force. You're teaching in the instructing, I should say, in the F-4. In the last segment here, you get out of the Air Force, and what's your first airline job that you land?
1: Well, I get the airlines are hiring big guns when I get out, and I get to Northwest Airlines, my hometown. I'm back to Minneapolis, and I'm thinking, life is great. You know, this is going to be fun.
0: Yeah.
1: I pass the interview and get a start date, and I'm going to be on the DC-9 as a co-pilot in Detroit. Well, as soon as I get on the line, everything starts to slow down. If I remember right, there were like three big events in the world that the Lockerbie airplane blew up, and there was a price, there was an oil embargo or something, and all of a sudden everything dried up. And I lasted about 2 years at Northwest before they announced a furlough. And so I dig my applications out of my files, and I send an application to United Airlines, and they didn't answer me the first time around, and I never got an answer the first time. So, but I send in an application to United, and they contact me right away, and it's like, oh wow, you know this, you know, and I thought for sure they would stop hiring too, but they say no, we're going to hire. You guys will be captains in 5 years. And I go through the whole process with United. And as soon as I get on the line of United, they quit hiring. So wow. You wind up at the bottom of the seniority list for 2 or 2.5 years. And they didn't furlough, so I held on there. But during that time, I was a flight engineer on a 727. So you're sitting sideways, and that was kind of fun to watch. You know, you get to watch the airline industry from the back seat. You know, I had very few duties, you know, with system stuff. But out of Chicago O'Hare, one of the biggest and busiest airports, so you kind of get to see, you know, it was like OJT without being out front, right? And then I bid, and eventually 2 years later, I get onto the right seat of the 727, and that was a fun job. The 727 was just such a workhorse, high wing loading, very stable, you know, just a great airplane. And then a couple years later, oh, and every time you go to training, you owe them 2 years in that position. So you can't be in school all the time. They need you productive on the line. And so, the freeze, your training freeze is up, and I did 757 and got it. And but for a brief time, I was out at Kennedy Airport, where I did fly with two of the four guys that went down in 9/11. I knew them, and that was kind of close to home. But I was out, and so I was flying out of Kennedy for maybe about a year, and then came back to Chicago in the 777, where I was a co-pilot for about 11 years, and great flying, some domestic, some international, the Pacific, South America, and Europe. Just a some people hated international flying, and I can understand why. You get crazy time zones and sleep schedules, and some people don't like the food, you know, but I thought it was all a big adventure to me, you know, and I was running marathons, so I'd get to all these cities and discover where the rivers were and where the parks were and, you know, run around the cities. And then there was
0: What was your favorite destination when you're flying overseas?
1: Well, they were all so unique, but the one I probably went to the most was London. It seemed like there was probably London five times a month for six for 5 or 6 years. So I wind up running and busing and subway travel all around London for years. You know, I was telling people it was a vacation about 4 hours at a time, you know, because you'd have about 4 or 5 hours of time you could go to museums or go to concerts or go to plays or, you know, you could do fun stuff for about 4 hours. The rest of the time, you're trying to sleep, you know, and you got to get ready for the next day and you got to be up, you know, for the flight home.
2: Now, you flew in the 747. Excuse me, you flew in the 757, the 767, and the 777. Yep. What's the difference between all of those Boeings?
1: Well, the 57 was a rocket ship, and rarely did it fly at full weight. You know, now they do try to push them up there, but in the 777, here's one I remember from Paris to San Francisco with a full load of gas, and we're at maximum takeoff weight out of Paris, and the runway's 12 or 15,000 feet long, and we're near sea level. And we take off with a full reduction of power. You know, you rarely used full power. They would be tables and charts and graphs that would tell you could take off with reduced power. So you it's easier on the engines, a little better fuel flow for fuel consumption, but it was mostly just to save the engines, because I mean the engines are working a lot. And you could go, so we'd take off at full reduction from these 15,000 foot runways where you're rolling on the ground for 10,000 feet, and it just, that was scary. You know, you're at 160, 170 knots near the end of the runway, barely getting off the ground, but it was all legal. This is how they operate to save wear and tear on the engine. But back to your question, each airplane, the 747-400 with the four engines was just such a slowpoke for taking off. And there was one funny captain. He'd push them up partway for takeoff, and he'd release the brakes, and then you start moving, and he'd say, "We're off like a herd of turtles," you know, because the thing just—it was so big and heavy. This thing weighs like 850,000 pounds, you know, and the wings are drooping from all the fuel. And Chicago, we're on a 12,000 foot runway. And we don't get off the ground. It looks like you're dragging the tail of the airplane into the fence while at the far end.
2: Yeah.
1: I mean, it there were some scary times, and it would just lumber out of there. But with four engines, you had four generators and four hydraulic systems and four air conditioners. I mean, it was a city. You know, it was just huge.
2: Wow. Guy, so they were all different. Being the recipient of the Wright Brothers Master Pilot Award, for you personally, what did that mean to you when you were honored with that?
1: It was such an honor, and I was tipped off by another airline friend who says, you know, hey, we're old now, you can get a Wright Brothers Award. And you know, I looked into it and put together a little resume, and you know, I stayed out of trouble all these years, and there was a nice young man, Tony Frickus, the Minneapolis FISDO, he called me and he says, "Hey, Guy, you're eligible for it." And I said, "Well, okay, thank you very much. Send it to me in the mail." He said, "Well, we kind of like to give it to you in front of people." So now I'm kind of in a circle of friends at an EAA chapter in Lake Elmo. And I asked the president, Marlon Gunderson, there. I said, "Hey, would you mind if the FAA gave me an award?" And they said, "No, that's fun. You know, we're always looking for stuff to do." And so,
2: that's wonderful.
1: Troy
2: unfortunately,
1: came out,
2: Guy, we are out of time, and I apologize for that. It's been an absolute pleasure having you on the show. We could go on a couple of hours, but thank you very, very much, Guy. Hold on, we'll talk to you off air.
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8: With SRN News, I'm Michael Harrington in Washington. Taxpayers continue to vote with their feet. Here's correspondent Ken Lorman.
9: Analysis from Unleash Prosperity says Americans continue relocating across state lines, shifting both population and income. The report lists Florida and Texas as the biggest net gainers of residents, while New York and California saw the largest population losses. Researchers say migration patterns can affect state economies by moving consumer spending, workers, and tax revenue from one state to another. Ken Lorman reporting.
8: President Trump says the U.S. will open a formal investigation into the EU's trade practices. He says the bloc has unfairly levied billions of dollars of fines against Google, Apple, and other U.S. tech giants. This is SRN News.
10: So the DFL burned through an $18 billion surplus like it was Tim Walz horking down a pronto pup at the Minnesota State Fair. 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
18: All right, welcome to the show, everybody. I'm your host, Kenny Michaels. This is Striking Gold. Am I juiced up or what? Wait till you hear what I got to tell you. You're never going to believe it. All right, welcome to the show, everybody. The number to get me live, 888-961-0222. The amazing Wendy is on phones today. Be nice to her when you call in, please. The number to get me live, 888-961-0222. The phone lines are on. We're ready to roll. If you can also go to kennysgoldquiz.com. By the way, you can follow me on Instagram. Don't forget to do that. Become a follower of mine on Instagram. Go to Striking Gold with Kenny Michaels. All one long word. Striking Gold with Kenny Michaels. And you got it. You'll be following the good-looking Brad Pitt of Precious Metals, the sexiest guy on radio, Kenny Michaels. All right, welcome to the show, everybody. Here we go. Remember I told you that the Trump administration wanted to audit Fort Knox. Remember I told you that. And I said that when it happens, I'll let you know. It has happened. Some people believe gold's not there. Some people believe gold is there. 3 days ago, Jesse Waters from Fox News was given a tour of the Treasury by our Treasury Secretary, Scott Bessent. And they came to a portion of the Treasury where in a gold frame, there were all the different currencies throughout the years. And Jesse Waters asked Scott Bessent, what about Fort Knox? What about gold? Have you guys audited Fort Knox? Listen, this was a video 3 days ago. Listen to this.
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20: The treasurer has been to Fort Knox. I am happy to say all gold is present and accounted for. The U.S. has the largest pile of gold in the world, over $1 trillion at current market value.
18: There you go. All gold accounted for. The audit has been done. This is what Trump has been waiting for. That's why everyone now thinks the revaluation of gold is going to be quick and going to be soon. That means it's going to drive the price of gold through the roof. That's what that means. He said we are the largest owner of gold in the world. He says over a trillion. The guy underneath him went to do the audit. He says we're closer to 14 trillion. Who cares? 1 trillion to 14 trillion. Who cares? We got the most gold in the world. And now Scott Bessent is saying we're bringing more gold in from Venezuela. Trump said the other day, the oil in Iran is ours. The gold in Iran is ours. Here we go. Trump's becoming Robin Hood. Becoming Robin Hood, baby. If there's gold in the world, Trump's going to get it. He's going to pile it up, pile it up, pile it up, and then revalue it. And if you're invested in gold, your IRA, your 401k is going to look better than it's ever looked in your lifetime. If you stay in paper, you're going to be the loser. The audit has been done at Fort Knox. This is what Trump has been waiting for. If you have not yet moved your retirement account into gold, you better hurry the hell up. As of July 24th, all major banks in China are suspending paper purchases and are told to only focus on physical gold. Wow. The battle is on between the United States and China as to see who revalues gold first. We are imminent. We are on the cusp right now. And you're going to think I'm not an American when I say this, but I am an American, proud to be an American, because at least I know I'm free. Listen to me. I don't care who wins the battle between China and the U.S., who reprices gold first. Why? Because the winner is gold. Whoever gets to the finish line, I don't care. Because the winner's gold. And my IRA is in gold. China is suspending paper purchases as of July 24th. What that proves to you is that paper gold is not the same as physical gold. China's abandoning paper gold. They're going to physical gold. They just converted their yuan to now be backed by gold. Trump is getting more gold from Venezuela. Trump has now audited Fort Knox. Trump is getting gold from Iran. What are you doing? Are you invested in what was? Or you want to be invested in what is? Now that the audit has been done, there is article after article after article that says that this revaluing of gold is going to happen. I've never been more excited. So if you have an IRA, 401k, 403b, whatever the hell it is, if the winner is gold, go to gold.

0: that if we have $14 trillion worth of gold in Fort Knox, as they're saying, do you realize if Trump revalues that $14 trillion, guys, our debt is $41 trillion. If he revalues gold at the right number, bye-bye national debt, bye-bye, bye-bye, and all of a sudden we're not in debt anymore. He'll go down as the greatest president of all time, like him or not. If we're at $14 trillion now and they revalue gold on the books, can you imagine what happens to your retirement account? Can you imagine what happens if you take the money out of your bank account and buy gold and have it sent to your home? Or if you move your IRA, your 401k, can you imagine? And the audit's been done. Okay, you heard me play the video just a few minutes ago. The audit's been done. The Trump administration has audited Fort Knox and is proud to say all gold is accounted for.
1: Have you visited Fort Knox?
2: The treasurer has been to Fort Knox, and I am happy to say all gold is present and accounted for. The U.S. has the largest pile of gold in the world, over $1 trillion at current market value.
0: There you go. Hear what he said? Over $1 trillion in current market value. But the U.S. Treasury is showing the value of gold at the price that it was in 1973. So if the value is $1 trillion based on that number, my God, what the hell is it today? Unbelievable. Guys, I'm telling you right now, my IRA is in physical gold and silver. And I tell you every week, I'm crushing it. When this revaluation takes place, I'm telling you now, you're right now able to watch me on YouTube do this show. If you go to YouTube right now, type in Striking Gold with Kenny Michaels, you'll be able to see this show live, right? And you'll see how stinking good looking I really am. Okay, this is the Brad Pitt of precious metals right here, okay? But if my IRA goes the direction that now it's going to go when the revaluation happens, I'll be doing these shows in a tuxedo with a top hat, with tails. I'll be looking fly, baby. You know what they say, the young kids today? They say, I'm looking fly, okay? I don't want to be a fly. You know flies vomit every time they land? Tell me that wouldn't upset your stomach. Think about this. If every time you stood still, you vomited, that would be just a horrible feeling. Gosh, I don't want to be a fly. But I want to look fly. Okay? China is now suspending paper purchases and telling their banks to focus on physical gold. Our Treasury Secretary has verified the gold is in Fort Knox. Okay, this is all Trump has been waiting for, to revalue gold. We are here. It is upon us. We're on the cusp of a major gold change in value on the books. And when he changes that value of gold, when he reprices that value of gold, and your retirement is in gold, wow. Bye-bye paper. Hello, physical assets. And the funny part about this, I've been telling you this was going to happen. If you don't move your money now into gold, you're going to price yourself right out of the opportunity. So do it. Call Golden Crest Metals right now, 888-406-6222. Again, 888-406-6222. 6222. They're there right now. Or if you want me to help you, no problem. Just go to kennysgoldquiz.com. Answer a couple questions. It'll come to my email. And of course, who wouldn't want Brad Pitt of Precious Metals to call him? You know what I mean? Think about this. You're talking to me on the other line when I call you. And I know what's running through your head. I am talking to the sexiest man on radio. Holy smokes. How powerful is that? Think about it. All right, the number to get me live here in studio right now, 888-961-0222. That's the number to get me live. We got open phone lines. If you're excited as I am about this repricing of gold, about what's happened now, the

0: audit on Fort Knox has been done. It's here. It's exciting as hell. It's exciting as hell. Okay. You can call me here. The amazing Wendy is handling our phones today. When you call in, be very nice to her, please. Okay. She does a fantastic job. But call in. If you got questions about moving your retirement account or about taking your cash out of the bank, which would be really smart, and buying physical gold and silver, that's what this show's here for. This show's here to educate. So use the phone lines, 888-961-0222. All right. Here's something else you should know. China and India are going away from the U.S. dollar. Big article in investing.com. They are turning their back on the dollar. What are they doing? Well, you guessed it. They're stacking gold. China and India are stacking gold. That's right. China and India are stacking gold. They're going away from the U.S. dollar. Why are they going away from the dollar? Well, did you guys hear about that story on the news about that lettuce outbreak from Taco Bell? Did you hear about that? Taco Bell. Poor Taco Bell. I feel bad for them. Okay. But it's a diarrhea outbreak. It's a diarrhea outbreak. I don't think it's from the lettuce. I think it's from the fact that people's dollar is dropping. Things are costing more money and it's making them sick. That's why there's a diarrhea outbreak. You don't take Pepto-Bismol to fix it. You just buy gold. Once you're in gold and your money's going up, the diarrhea comes to an end. That's it. That's it. It's that simple. Poor Taco Bell, they're blaming Taco Bell. But the fact of the matter is, it's because the U.S. dollar is dropping and our money's not going as far and people are getting sick. They're getting sick. Now, I don't have the outbreak because I'm in gold. So, poor Taco Bell, they're blaming Taco Bell, but I don't think it's Taco Bell. I don't. I think it's bad money, honey. And that ain't funny. So, I'm telling you now, I have good money. You have bad money. If you're in stocks, you have bad money. If you're in gold, you have good money. Period. And now the audit has been done in Fort Knox, and we are proud to say all gold is accounted for, as I thought. And we got anywhere from 1 to 14 trillion. The largest owner of gold in the world is the United States of America. The red, white, and blue, baby. And now Trump is bringing more in from Venezuela, according to Scott Bessent. Trump himself said the oil in Iran is ours and the gold in Iran is ours. Let's go, Robin Hood. Bring it in. Let's go. If you wait any longer to move your retirement accounts, you're going to spend a lot more on the gold and get less ounces. Don't be stupid about that. Do it now. 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All right. We have our gold miner this week. Yeah? Beautiful. We're going to go to the phones. Let's bring on Randall. Randall, welcome to the show, buddy.
1: Wow, Kenny, I can't believe it. You've been talking about this for months and months and months. And you know what? I'm emotional right now. Sorry, but, you know, I talked to you about a week ago, and you set me up, and I bought some gold, and my gut told me to do it. My gut told me to do it. And we've been waiting and waiting and waiting for the repricing. And they finally went in Fort Knox. You said it was going to happen, and it happened. And I got to tell you something, man. I am so glad that I called you and you hooked me up because this is my retirement. You know what I'm saying? And I'm so glad I followed my gut and talked to you. I've been listening to you for a long time, but especially the last few months. Every Sunday I listen to you, every word. And I've kind of educated myself, but I got to tell you, I'm so grateful to you. And I'm so glad that this happened before the repricing. I bought my gold before the repricing. Can you imagine how I'm going to feel once they do it? how much, you know, and instantly the gold is going to be worth so much more money than it was a day earlier.
0: Randall, I can tell you how you're going to feel. My IRA is in gold. I take a lot of my cash. I put it in silver and gold. When Trump reprices both silver and gold, I know how you're going to feel, buddy, because I'm going to be feeling the same way. This is something we've been waiting for. This is something that the whole, literally the whole world has been waiting for. And all that's been holding Trump back is finding the time to have his administration audit Fort Knox. And now 3 days ago, Jesse Waters on Fox News was given a tour of the Treasury. And I'm not going to play it for you right now, but you'll be able to hear it in a minute, where Scott Bessent, our Treasury Secretary, says he's proud to announce all the gold is there. We have over $1 trillion. Okay, and then the guy below him who did the audit says we're closer to $14 trillion. I don't care the amount. I don't care the amount. What I care is there's a battle going on between the United States and China now as to who's going to be the first one to revalue gold. And for the first time in my life, I always root for the USA. Always root for the USA. In the Olympics, I root for the USA, right? I always root for the USA, and I'm a proud American. But when my money is in gold, when my IRA is in gold, I don't give a you-know-what as to which country does it first, because it does. It's not the country that wins. It's the gold that wins. And if gold right. wins, I win because I'm in gold. So absolutely. I'm invested in a winner. So are you. Now, let me ask you a question. How was the process when you when you contacted Golden Crest Metals and you contacted me? How was that process, Randall?
1: From the very beginning, from step one, everybody was knowledgeable, patient, very kind. Listen, I know what service is. I've been a waiter for 37 years. I know what service is and what service is not. You guys gave me stellar service. Every step, every process. I even had to text back because I'm kind of blind right now. I couldn't read it very well. You guys are so patient. Every time I texted you, you texted me right back or called back. Every time. I never had to wait. Never was put on hold. Nothing. You guys were there all the time. And I can't recommend you enough to everybody. I mean, and Kenny, just to hear that news, knowing that I bought it before this happened, you can imagine how I feel right now. My heart's pounding out of my chest with gratefulness. And, you know, God bless you, Kenny, for telling everybody about this. I mean it, sir.
0: Well, you know what, sir? My job is to educate. People think, oh, you know, he's going to sell me gold. I'm not going to sell you anything. I don't care whether you buy or don't. That's your problem. You want to stay in paper? Go stay in paper. You're going to have the diarrhea from the lettuce at Taco Bell if you stay in paper. If you get the gold, you're not going to have the diarrhea. It's your choice. Now, listen. I know you got a bunch of free silver. How much free silver did you end up with?
1: $7,000.
0: Boom! So listen to this.
1: Yeah.
0: Not only did you buy gold and silver with your hard-earned money, and obviously when it reprices, that will do well. But think about this. When he reprices silver and everybody's getting free silver for coming to me and tuning into my show, everybody that I give free silver to, imagine what the free silver is going to be like when he reprices gold. And that was free money.
1: Yes, exactly.
0: It's crazy.
1: Exactly.
0: All right. Listen, Randall, I appreciate the call, buddy. I'm glad we were able to help you. When you started crying in the beginning of this, I'm not going to lie, I got teary-eyed, and it takes a lot to get Kenny Michaels teary-eyed. Two things make Kenny Michaels teary-eyed: happy customers and gold going up. Anyway, listen, for being this week's gold miner, buddy, I'm going to ship you a case of Omaha steaks courtesy of myself and this show. I appreciate you very much. Thanks. Enjoy the journey, buddy. Enjoy the journey.
1: Oh, Kenny, thank you so much. Oh, I can't thank you enough, buddy. Thank you.
0: All right, buddy. Have a blessed day. Bye-bye. All right, the number to get me live, 888-961-0222. That's the number to get me live. I'm Kenny Michaels. This is Striking Gold. My goodness. Do you hear the emotion in that guy? Did you hear the beginning when he started crying? He said, oh, I'm getting teary. I'm starting to cry. He told me when this guy called off my show, he said, Mr. Michaels, I've always wanted to buy real gold and real silver and never thought I'd be able to. Now I have some money and I want to do it. You want to talk about timing? This guy buys his gold and silver just before this video comes out from Scott Bessent and Jesse Waters. It's crazy. Now, Has Trump repriced it yet? No, he has not. But now that the audit has been done, that's all that's been holding him back. So now there's a lot of fever. There's a lot of energy. There's a lot of excitement that this is going to happen here. So people by the droves are heading to gold, and they should. Get the hell out of the market. I ask this question all the time. How much do you trust Wall Street? If your answer is I don't, my answer to you is, do you always give your money to people you don't trust? How much do you trust God? If your answer is I do, then why are you not in his money? Look what he's doing for this. Okay? The audit has taken place. The gold is there. The repricing and the battle between the U.S. and China is going on. We're going to take a quick break. When we come back, we're going to continue Striking Gold with Kenny Michaels. I am the Brad Pitt of Precious Metals, the sexiest guy on radio. We'll be right back.

0: Foundations of Freedom, a look at America's founding principles and the leaders who shaped our nation.
1: In 1862, Abraham Lincoln signed the Morrill Act, helping states create colleges focused on agriculture, mechanics, science, and practical education. The principle was not centralized control, it was opportunity. Lincoln's Morrill Act reminds us that America can support education without surrendering education to Washington. Why did it matter? Because a free nation needs citizens equipped to work, build, steward, and govern themselves. Scripture gives work a sacred weight. In Genesis, God placed man in the garden to work it and to keep it. Proverbs honors the one who works his land. Paul warns against idleness and calls believers to earn their bread. Why does that still matter today? Because education should form capable people under God, not dependent subjects under bureaucracy.
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3: With SRN News, I'm Michael Harrington in Washington. Chinese artificial intelligence models are gaining popularity in the U.S. for their affordability and efficiency. More American executives and companies are switching to Chinese models by startups such as DeepSeek, Moonshot AI, and ZAI for daily tasks. They're cheaper and nearly advanced, nearly as advanced as those of their U.S. rivals, according to tech analysts. The rapid rise of Chinese AI highlights the competitive AI race between the U.S. and China that's going on around the world. A federal judge has ruled South Dakota cannot enforce its abortion advertising ban on a reproductive health nonprofit. U.S. District Judge Camila Thera issued a preliminary injunction blocking South Dakota from enforcing the recently adopted state law against New York-based Mayday Health. The ban prohibits distribution advertising for abortion. This is SRN.
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0: back to the show. The number to get me live right now, 888-961-0222. If you have a retirement account and you're sitting in stocks, bonds, mutual funds, my condolences to you. Get the hell out. When in doubt, get out right now. The audit of Fort Knox has happened. Here, if you missed the beginning of the show, I'm going to play it for you. This, ladies and gentlemen, was a video that came out 3 days ago in a live interview with Jesse Waters from Fox News, who was given a tour of the Treasury by our great Treasury Secretary, Scott Bessent. And when they got to a certain part of the Treasury, there was this gold frame on the wall. And inside the picture were all the different currencies that the U.S. had gone through in its time being a country. And then Jesse Waters asked Scott Bessent about gold in Fort Knox. Listen to this.
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2: The treasurer has been to Fort Knox. I am happy to say all gold is present and accounted for. The U.S. has the largest pile of gold in the world, over $1 trillion at current market value.
0: Now, the guy underneath Bessent himself didn't go do the audit. He says that in the video. He said, I didn't go. But the guy below him did. And the guy below him says it's closer to $14 trillion. Now, I don't care the amount. I could care less the amount. I don't know who's right, who's wrong. I could care less. All I know is the winner's gold. The only thing that has held Trump back from repricing gold is you can't reprice something until you know how much you have, right? Then you can do the calculation. Now he knows how much he has. The audit's been done. The gold's been accounted for. Okay, if you wait too long to move your retirement account or your cash from the bank into gold and silver, you're never going to buy it because it's going to be too expensive for you. But if you buy it now and this all this fun stuff happens with the repricing and China's in the middle of it right now, so one of these two countries is going to hit it first. And I don't care. All I know is the winner is going to be gold. That's all I care about. Now, you heard me talk about the diarrhea outbreak that's going on with Taco Bell, and they're blaming it on lettuce. What I believe is, what they mean by lettuce, they mean let us get out of the dollar and let us get into gold and silver. The people who are in the dollar are feeling the diarrhea outbreak because their money doesn't go as far and they're struggling to stay afloat. Their IRAs aren't going anywhere. Their 401ks are dropping. They're not making enough money to retire, so they think they have to work longer, and it gives them an upset stomach, and that's where the what do they call it, cyclosporasis, the thing that's come out, is happening to people. When they mean lettuce, they mean let us get out of the dollar, let us get out of paper, and let us move to gold. China doesn't have the diarrhea outbreak because as of July 24th, all major Chinese banks are told by the government to no longer handle paper purchases and to focus on physical gold. That is very exciting. If you're not in gold, get in gold, and you better hurry the hell up. Because now that the audit's been done, a lot of people think the repricing by Trump is imminent. And if that happens, can you imagine your IRA in gold? Boom! Silver, boom! And you get free silver for tuning into my show. Imagine what you make on the free silver. Our last caller, what was Randall, who was the gold miner this week. This dude got $7,000 free silver for tuning into the Brad Pitt of Precious Metals, calling me directly or going to kennysgoldquiz.com. And he follows me on Instagram at Striking Gold with Kenny Michaels. He watches this show on YouTube, Striking Gold with Kenny Michaels. And so he came to me. He took the cash out of the bank. He bought physical gold and silver. It's being shipped to his home. He got an extra $7,000 in free silver. 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Just the free metals. Never mind what he bought. What a time to be in gold. How bold is this, right? What a time to be in gold. All right, the number to get me live, 888-961-0222. 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And you know what that does? That triggers an email to me. Then I call you. You're mesmerized by this fact. The sexiest dude on radio is calling you, Brad Pitt of Precious Metals. Here I am, right? And then I will take over your account personally and help you. Hurry up. The audit at Fort Knox has happened. Hurry up. All right, let's go to the phones. We're going to go to line two. We'll talk to Steve in San Francisco. Man, I love San Francisco. Steve, welcome to the show.
3: Hey, thank you. So I'm a believer in gold. Just want you to know that. I bought gold before 2000, and I bought it for around between 800 and 1200, about 30 bars of it, or whatever they're called, the little medallion things. And I used it a little while ago to buy a watch that I spent $12,000 for. That was worth about $30,000. So I'm a true believer. My question is now that gold has gone way up and then now down, I don't know if it's below 4,000 now, but is there a chance that at some point in the near future, because I think overall gold's going to always go up, it just has to. What would be a good time? Would income averaging?
0: No.
3: Buying gold?
0: No. Okay. So let me explain something to you, Steve.
3: Go ahead.
0: I know what you're asking.
3: Please.
0: I know what you're asking. You're asking, when would be a good time to buy it at the bottom? Sir, the bottom is over. If you've been listening to this show, I played a video. Wait. I played a video already three times that came in 3 days ago. And it talks about the audit of Fort Knox. That's all Trump was waiting for. That audit has been done, sir. China on July 24th has told their banks to suspend all paper purchases and focus on physical gold only. And they just backed the yuan with gold. Now, sir, if you're paying attention, the only reason gold has come down a little is because of oil prices. Okay, when oil goes up, gold dips a little. Who cares? The oil going up is a temporary issue. Once we wipe out Iran and they're no longer left, oil, of course, goes back down. Trump's taking the oil, which is going to bring oil prices back down. It gives the United States control of the oil, which will bring oil prices down. And oil prices and gold work in an inverse relationship. There is no downside to investing in gold. Steve, I have sat three times at my kitchen table with a pad of paper, drew a line down the center. On the left, I wrote pros. On the right, I wrote cons. And this applies to IRAs and retirement accounts and cash. And I tried to find a con in moving to gold, and I cannot find one. It is a safe haven. It is a massive reduction in taxes. It is private from the U.S. government. It is the only form of real money there is. Everything else in the world's credit. And our own president is obsessed with gold.
3: With gold.
0: Now, Steve, I do have a question. Yep. I do have a question for you. You live in San Francisco. Is that right, sir?
3: Oh, yeah.
0: Okay. Have you ever had dinner at a place called Firenze by Night?
3: I don't think so, but I've eaten in San Francisco many times.
0: Okay, yes. Well, there's an Italian restaurant called Firenze by Night. They're near Chinatown. I don't know the street, but look it up. Sergio, the guy that owns it, is one of the top 10 chefs in the world. If you're looking for fabulous Italian, if you're looking for fabulous Italian food, go to Firenze by Night. Tell them the good-looking Brad Pitt of Precious Metals, the sexiest guy on radio, Kenny Michael, sent you. And take your little gold coins in there, sir, and enjoy dinner on God's money. Because at the end of the day, I have a question for you, sir. How much do you trust the federal banking system? How much do you trust the federal banking system?
3: None.
0: How much do you trust Wall Street, sir?
3: None.
0: So do you always give your money to people you don't trust? If you don't trust your next door neighbor, are you going to give him your life savings to hold on to?
3: So can I ask you one question? If I had, say, a couple million dollars, how much of that should I put in gold?
0: It depends
3: as opposed to, because right now I've got 30 ounces of gold.
0: Okay, so it depends on how much of that $1 million you need to live on. Okay, you have to keep some cash in the bank because you got to live, right? We got to pay our bills, right? But at the end of the day, the money you put into physical metals is money you either are going to, like retirement accounts all should be in physical gold. Cash, put whatever money you ensure you're not going to need to live on for a while, stick it in physical gold and silver. It's the best advice I can give you right now, sir. This news that I announced today,
3: Thank you.
0: Sir, did you by chance hear the video that I played?
3: No.
0: Okay, stay with me on the line. Okay. Steve, stay with me on the line. This is a video that was done 3 days ago with Jesse Waters from Fox and Scott Bessent, our Treasury Secretary. Jesse was given a tour of our Treasury Department. And listen to what Jesse asks our Treasury Secretary, and listen to what he says. Listen to this. Go ahead, play it.
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2: The treasurer has been to Fort Knox, and I am happy to say all gold is present and accounted for. The U.S. has the largest pile of gold in the world, over $1 trillion at current market value.
0: Now, not only that, they're bringing more gold in from Venezuela. They're bringing gold in from Iran. Our president is obsessed. Where do you think gold's going to go?
3: Well, it's always going to go up eventually. It just depends on when you have to sell it. Because everything except Beanie Babies goes up, but then it goes down.
0: Well, sir, and Beanie Babies, Beanie Babies are cute little squishy things, and Beanie Babies aren't real money. Gold and silver is God's money. 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The last thing I'll tell you, you made a comment early in the show that you have bars. Stay away from bars. Bars are reportable to the federal government. You don't want bars, but we'll get into that another time. If you want to buy more, you got two choices. 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Okay?
3: Thank you.
0: Bye-bye. All right, the number to get me live, 888-961-0222. That's the number to get me live. I'm Kenny Michaels. This is Striking Gold. So the other thing I want to mention is, for the first time, the central banks are planning on the first dollar decline in 3 years. And they say the winner, you guessed it, gold. Gold is the winner. You see, China is now on a tear to reprice gold. For them to instruct their major banks that on July 24th and going forward, they are not to, they are to suspend paper trading and only focus on physical gold means, and they just converted their yuan, they just backed their yuan by gold. So they are a little further ahead than we are as far as the revaluing of precious metals. But it doesn't matter which country revalues it first. because the ultimate winner is gold. And the ultimate winner is people invested in gold, like me. Where is your retirement account right now? Where is it? Is it in stocks? Is it in bonds? Is it in mutual funds? You're in a loser. You're in a loser. Okay? If the ultimate winner is going to be gold, stick your retirement account in physical gold. Then you get peace of mind. You don't have to worry about anything. Couple questions. How much do you trust Wall Street? If you're sitting there saying, Mr. Michaels, I don't, do you always give your money to people you don't trust? Do you always do that? How much? Here's another question. How comfortable do you feel? And I ask this every week. How comfortable do you feel that your money is going to be there when you need it? If you left it where it is based on everything going on in the world today, if you are not 100% comfortable, when in doubt, you know what I say, get out. The difference between you and me, the difference between you and me is if you asked me the question, Mr. Michaels, how comfortable do you feel that your money, your retirement money will be there when you need it, when you're ready to retire? Based on everything going on in the world, I would say 1,000% because I'm in physical gold. I trust the Bible. I read it. I go to church every Sunday. I trust the Bible. Jesus is my Lord and Savior, and I trust what that book says. And that book says that if I'm invested in physical gold and silver, it gives me divine wealth and divine peace. I am at peace with the fact that my retirement account will be there when I need it, right? Because I'm in God's money. I trust God, so I'm in his money. He's my financial advisor, not some guy in a leisure suit at Charles Schwab, okay? So if you don't trust Wall Street and you leave your money with people you don't trust, well, that's on you, right? That's on you. If you trust God, put your IRA in his money. I have no doubt my money's going to be there when I need it. You do. I don't. Okay? And I agree with you. I don't trust Wall Street. I don't trust the federal banking system. Do I have money in the bank? I have to have some. I got bills to pay. If I didn't have bills, I'd be a rich man. But I got bills like everybody else. Should I keep some money in the bank? Sure, I got to pay bills. But because I don't trust the federal banking system, I keep very little of my money with people I don't trust. The bulk of my money is in what I do trust, real true money, God's money. That's just smart. That's called diversification. You want a lot more in hard asset, much less in paper. If you have not yet moved your retirement account or your cash into physical gold and silver, you better do it now. The Fort Knox audit has been done. It's been verified. We know it's there. You're running out of time. That's all Trump has been waiting for, to pull the trigger. And you don't want to sleep on this and then wake up one morning and see gold went from 4,000 to 9,000 and you missed out. Nah, you missed out. Okay, don't be stubborn. Don't be stupid. You. This is your money. Your money. It's not your financial advisor's money. It's your money. It's your legacy. It's your children, your grandchildren's money. You have an opportunity of a lifetime. When did you think in your lifetime? When did you think in your lifetime you'd see a presidential administration audit Fort Knox? Last time it was done was Roosevelt. So if you are not, if you were born after that, you've never seen it. It's happened. It's here. It happened. That's nothing but great news for gold. The fact there's another country, the two biggest economies in the world, are battling to reprice physical gold and silver. The ultimate winner is gold. I don't care if China wins first or the U.S. wins first. The winner is gold. And I'm in debt. My IRA's in a winner. That's it. Done. 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Nobody fails the quiz, okay? So calm down. If you're not a good test taker, calm down. Nobody fails the quiz. Answer a few questions. It comes to my email. And then, of course, the Brad Pitt of Precious Metals will call you. And I will take over your account personally and help you. 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Can you tell? Now, lastly, we had a diarrhea outbreak from lettuce at Taco Bell, they say. They're blaming Taco Bell. What they mean by lettuce, the reason people have a diarrhea outbreak from lettuce is because lettuce get out of the dollar and lettuce get into gold. You understand? Because your dollar doesn't buy enough. Gold does. You understand? That would give me diarrhea, too, if my money wasn't going far enough. All right. Thanks for tuning into the show. 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Ladies and gentlemen, I am Kenny Michaels. This is Striking Gold. Follow me on Instagram, Striking Gold with Kenny Michaels. Ladies and gentlemen, thank you for tuning into the show. How exciting is this, huh? Wow. We will see you next week. God bless.

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11: With SRN News, I'm Michael Harrington in Washington. A new income analysis is challenging claims that America's middle class is falling behind.
12: Economist Steve Moore says Census Bureau sample data through May 2026 puts median U.S. household income at about $87,000. His analysis estimates real median income has risen 41% since 1984. The report adds that inflation-adjusted incomes declined during the pandemic, but have recently rebounded. The economic advisor in President Trump's first term says the policies of his former boss are behind the gains. Ken Lorman reporting.
11: A raging wildfire in southwest France forcing the evacuation of 55,000 more people overnight. That brings to the total nearly a quarter of a million. This is SRN News.
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15: AM 1280, The Patriots from the JTR Roofing Weather Center. A scorcher today. We're under an excessive heat warning until 9 o'clock tonight. Hot and highs in the high 90s. 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
32: 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Give us a ring-a-ling-a-ling. We'd be happy to have a chat with you about your real estate needs. And, of course, that first call is all with no cost and absolutely no obligation. Keith Jr. is away this week on has appointments, actually. He's out on appointments, so he can't be in studio with us. Brittany is filling in. She's going to do a great job. Great North title. Have a conversation about that in the next segment. But right now, let's just do our real estate roundup.
33: How's it looking?
32: It is, well, we are at 8,700 homes on the market, seven county metropolitan area. And so lots of inventory, up 38% from the first of the year.
33: Wow.
32: We are up from our base year. It's dead even, you might as well say. 8,700 in 2019 base year. 8,700 this year, so about the same as pre-COVID numbers.
33: Hmm. Isn't that crazy how long it's taken just to get back to
32: that number in terms of inventory? Yeah. And you would think that it would be more inventory available because of, just because everything seems to get bigger.
33: Right. Yep.
32: New pending sales, 972 dropped to, and we've been below 1,000 now for a while.
33: It usually hovers right here, though, right?
32: Isn't the high for the year was 1147. When was that,
33: March?
32: The April? High for the year, yeah, probably April. And now we've got, and that's pretty much on par. If I look in the last 3-4 years, it's really about that number. We're up at just a skosh. But, you know, if I go base here, though, 1,080, 792. Okay. So it's, you know, a couple. Days on market's increasing.
33: Really?
32: We've got the new pended sales, ones that's pended this week, average days on the market, 32.
33: Okay.
32: I looked this morning on our InfoSparks thing that gives us all the data, crunching number deal. We're about 45 days on the market, 7-county metro average for homes on market, days on market. Runs about 45 days. So that's an average. So some are a lot more, some are a lot less. But the pended ones seem to go off now over a month before they go up. I also looked at average showings. So if you look at everything that's on the market now, the average number of showings per listing is like 4. And the average number, 4 or 6, something like that. The average number of showings to pending is just a little over 10. So that's all.
33: Showings?
32: Yeah. Showings to pending.
33: That seems very, very low, right?
32: Well, yeah, it is low. And that's an indicator of a slowing market. You don't have that frenzied showing activity, which is disconcerting to sellers because they're like, why am I getting any showings? I mean, I'm not getting any showings. Well, that's an indication of a slowing market. If you look at our contract ratio, it's 46%. You know,
33: what's that mean?
32: That means that of all the properties that are for sale, less than half of them are pending. So in the frenzy days, that was 90%. So of all the properties that were that were still active, 90% of them were already sold. So that's a very strong seller's market there. That's a fast market where they're coming off. Now, when we're at less than 50%, we're in a very balanced market, swinging towards advantage buyer. Days on absorption rate for months of inventory, that's hovering pretty steady, you know, at just under 3, 2.74. And Scott County, Carver's 2.66, Dakota 2.52, pretty steady in that 2.5 months of inventory, which is a kind of a weird number if you stop to think about it, because that would indicate that we're still in a seller's market, and we are not. We are not in a strong seller's market. We are in some price, as Junior would point out, depends on the neighborhood, depends on the price point, depends on the condition of the property, all of that stuff. Weird things happen in this market. I mean, weird things are happening in the market. We have homes that have been on the market for, Keith had one just sold last week. On the market, sold right away, boom. Then had some inspection issues, whatever, deal falls apart. On the market for another month, another 6 weeks, nothing. Then all of a sudden, this week, boom, someone comes in, pays full price. I mean, it's just crazy.
33: Yep.
32: You know, we always say there's a butt for every seat.
33: Yep.
32: And that one, there was a butt for that seat. They wanted that house, and they were willing to pay for it. Other properties we have on, White Bear.
33: Yep.
32: Been on the market for what, 2-6 weeks maybe? Seven weeks. Nothing. We get an offer contingent on the sale of another property. Okay, better than nothing.
33: Yep.
32: Right? Now we've doubled our odds. We're either going to sell it to buyer number two, or they're going to sell their house and remove the contingency. Okay. So we'll take that. 24 hours later, they bail. The buyer bails. Second thoughts, buyer remorse, blah, blah, blah.
33: Can't get to the lake, no public access, yeah, all this stuff, right?
32: Stupid, whatever the made-up reasons are. And a lot of them are just like made-up reasons, because they give you the reasons. You can't be serious that that one would pull out because of that. Okay. Then it's like 4 days later, and now we have multiple offers on the property. It's like, where did that come from?
33: But give yourself some credit. Some of that came from your strategy on getting that property moved,
32: right,
33: where you're reducing the price, $5,000 a week, just to kind of like get activity. We're eventually going to hit that spot where people are going, yep.
32: You know, and
33: don't you think there's a piece of that?
32: There absolutely is. So here's what, and we're doing the same thing with another lakeshore property on Medicine Lake, and it's resulted in the same thing. So what happens is we're not getting showings. That does not mean that people aren't looking at the property.
33: That's a great point.
32: Because right. We have online activity that mm-hmm. we track. So we send out our social media posts and stuff like that. All of that stuff is tagged. People don't maybe realize it, but anytime you click on something and look at it, we know, and we're counting. Mm-hmm. And so we see the online activity of a property. Those are showings. Mm-hmm. People are looking at the property. They know the neighborhood. They know the price point. They know the school district. They're looking at the pictures. That's a showing. And just because they don't get in the car and drive over there doesn't mean that they're not interested in the property. But maybe it's just a little above their mm-hmm. comfort level or whatever right. it is, but they like

0: I call it a poke in the ribs. Mm-hmm. So now all of a sudden, all of those people, those 400 people, just got poked in the ribs and said, hey, this property that you said you like now is repositioned from appraising. So they'll go look at it again and go, oh, yeah, I remember that. Yeah, we like that property. Maybe it's a sign.
1: Right. Yep.
0: So a week later, you want to check her mic on that. So a week later, another price reduction comes. And then they get that other pool.
2: Another one.
0: And pretty soon they're kind of, it's like a water on a hot pan, frying pan, mm-hmm. bouncing around. Mm-hmm. And it'll get to the point where one person jumps and all of a sudden you got multiple offers.
2: Right. Well, and I hate it in your industry because, especially when I'm like, this is okay, we got it. But then you realtors send it out to everybody that looked at the property to try to invite competition again. Like, good Lord. Now, I liked it for that because that was my family, but
0: with a townhome in Lakewood, same thing.
2: Yeah.
0: You know, all of a sudden it comes in and you have multiple offers and you start, and all we're doing is offering. Say, go back to this PIRP and say, look, these mm-hmm. guys did this. What would you like to do? Do you want to change or improve your offer? Or do you want to stay mm-hmm. with the way it is?
2: Yep.
0: Depends on their buyer, how much they like the house. And it's, we'll come up a little bit later. And you go to the other guy and say, hey, look, this is happening over here. What would you like to do? Mm-hmm. And before you know it, you're getting $20,000 more than the asking price.
2: Mm-hmm.
0: It's fun.
2: Yep. Or in this case, $7,500 more than what it was.
0: Mm-hmm.
2: But again, one of the things, and we'll go out to break when we talk about next segment, they didn't take the highest price.
0: No.
2: Took the best offer.
0: Right.
2: That's different.
0: And that's a different conversation, too, is what is the best offer? And many times, it's not the price. Mm-hmm. And it's not necessarily the bottom line. It is how likely is that property, how likely is it going to close?
2: Right.
0: And what is the risk involved with accepting that offer versus this one that's 50% down with a local deal? We got to head out to break. 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And we'll be right back after these very important messages.
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1: 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We have Brittany here from Great North Title. And we're going to be talking about some title work here. I got a question for you.
3: Yes.
1: Before you get off on your diatribe. Okay. So just I get a call this week. Right. We have a probate case in Shoreview, and we get a call this week and from the personal rep. And she said, I got a call from the neighbor, and he's telling me that I need to move my fence because he called to have a fence put up in his yard. And my fence, or my dad's fence, was on his property, and he wants it moved. And I said, okay, what documentation does he have that makes that proves that case? And she said, well, just something from the fencing company. I said, well, that's probably not good enough unless they did a full-blown survey. So there's that. And then number two is, how long has your dad's fence been there? Since 1972. Okay. And no one has said anything about it. Oh, and this is shed, too, is over there. I said, well, you know, we have adverse possession here. So the odds are that you're not going to have to move the fence. And she said, okay. She said, I did talk to my attorney, the probate attorney, and he said, don't worry about it. He said, just have him call me. I'll take care of it because it is adverse possession. Which Kelvin and I, then we were talking at coffee, and so Calvin looked it up, and what was it?
4: 15 years.
1: 15 years.
3: 15 years. Yeah.
1: 15 years. They've been, you know, acting like it's theirs, mowing the lawn, taking care of it, servicing the fence, and all that stuff. Here's the thing: the next door neighbor who called just bought the house 4 years ago. Mm. So I'm thinking back.
4: Just okay.
1: 4 years ago. So I'm thinking back. You know, it doesn't come up that often, but it has come up a couple of times for me. Once in South Minney, where the neighbor had their vegetable garden behind the garage, and it extended onto the home that we were going to buy. Mm-hmm. And we get a call from the title company and said, you have an encroachment on the property. So we did, how long has that vegetable garden been there? For as long as anyone can remember. And it's like, well, now we had to actually buy our own land back. So we paid the neighbor $10,000
3: for an easement agreement
1: to move his vegetable garden off of our land.
4: Well, that's unbelievable.
1: To move it. So that, because the buyer of this property wanted.
4: They wanted their whole yard.
1: They wanted the whole yard.
4: Mm-hmm. Okay. Versus the line going to your.
1: Yes.
4: You know, right?
1: And in a second case, and this was in West St. Paul, where there was a fence put up, privacy fence, and it extended off of a shared driveway situation. And not really shared, two driveways like side by side. Mm-hmm. And they put this fence up.
4: Just in the middle probably,
1: kinda,
4: right?
1: Yeah, looked right.
4: Eyeballed
1: it up. And nice. And as it turned out, it was a few feet onto the neighbor's yard. Mm-hmm. Or on whichever yard it was. And same thing, it'd been there forever. And the person that was complaining about it actually helped build the fence. So
3: interesting enough.
1: So not only was there an adverse possession situation there, but they actually helped them build the fence on the wrong lot, not on the lot line. So why in this case, my question is, did that not come up in the title work?
3: Well, I mean, it could come up if there is a property line issue, could come up on a plat drawing sketch, but again, that's not a survey. So if you are questioning property lines, you want to get an official survey done, which is not required in Minnesota, but recommended if there are questions regarding property lines. We can order a plat sketch that will tell us maybe, possibly, there are some issues. We just had a property that closed recently where the driveway was put in on the right side of the property maybe 15 years ago. They never had a survey done, and it actually half of the driveway was on the neighbor's property.
1: Mm-hmm.
3: So then when they went to sell it, then they found out, hey, we only actually own half of this driveway.
1: So then my question is how do they find right. out? Because in my two cases, someone from the title company actually drove by. No one asked them to drive by.
3: Yes, that would be for the plat drawing.
1: Okay.
3: Mm-hmm.
4: So they're driving by for a plat drawing.
3: Mm-hmm.
1: Okay.
4: Yep. They just eyeball it because no one's doing any
1: measuring or anything.
4: No,
1: or finding
4: which I wish
1: the corner
4: would.
1: Posts or anything like that.
3: Right. So they'll use the GSI map that you can find on the county website.
1: Uh-huh.
3: Those will be like basically like the plat drawing sketch you're going to see. You're going to see the easement. You're going to see that maybe that line actually goes down the middle of the driveway, and then you're going to question it. Like, hey, how did this happen? Is this official? Do you want to get a survey to confirm this? Or do you want to work with the neighbor on getting an easement agreement or a shared driveway agreement, depending on how you want that use, and then get that recorded at closing so that you don't have issues moving forward with whoever the neighbor might be in the future or whoever your future buyer might be?
1: Because in both of my cases that I dealt with, no one requested it. If that it came from the title company and said, hey, it looks like there's an encroachment. It's like, really? Who said that? Well, someone drove by and looked, and they said, look like it, so you better check it out.
4: So they were looking doing the plat, mm-hmm. and then they looked and went, ooh, I don't know.
1: Yeah,
4: and
1: better then go, they did that. Then yeah. send someone out to go check it out. And who do they send?
3: Well, it depends on what company they use. Steve Ball and Associates is probably the most popular one. There's also Epic Property Services. I think that those are probably the two most popular.
1: So those are plat services or what are they? Mm-hmm. Really?
3: Yeah, they do assessment searches and plat drawings.
1: Okay.
3: And several other things. They'll take priority pictures for you if you're doing a project.
1: So then in this case, because that didn't happen at the point of sale just 4 years ago, there's a likelihood that fence didn't raise any red flags on the plat drawing.
3: Right. It may not have raised any red flags, right?
1: So no.
3: And so their title policy probably had an exception for property line issues.
1: Oh.
3: Mm-hmm. So they can certainly file a claim with the title insurance company.
1: And then they'll deny it.
3: And then they can review it, potentially deny it.
1: Yeah.
3: Potentially work through whatever kind of issues there might be. It might just be an easement agreement that's needed if everyone's cooperative.
1: So,
4: but what if they're not cooperative and they want their land back? There's just nothing you can do. And you're
3: then
4: just,
3: you have to go to court or find a way to settle.
4: But you can't.
1: The statute's pretty clear. We read.
4: We looked at it this morning. So it's 15. So you're just done. You just lost that land because you were lazy.
1: Or unaware. Right. Mm-hmm.
4: Okay.
1: Yeah. Okay. So then what other issues? And here's another one that came up. And you're working on this.
4: I'm happy that she's getting through all her stuff.
1: Well, I'm going to ask these questions now. We got a whole another segment.
3: Well, these are kind of the issues that we're running into right
1: now.
3: So we just
1: had another one where we had a closing on a house in South Minne, and everything was fine. And then, as it turns out, there was a judgment against the seller that magically they just forgot about. And so we have to accommodate for that judgment. Mm-hmm. So what did you do in that case? Without talking about names or dollar amounts, just you had an escrow or?
3: Yes. So if we don't have a payoff amount, then we can escrow 1.5 times that amount until we receive it. So just know that anytime there is a judgment against you, your issues are going to follow you, right? Get to the bottom of it as soon as you can. If you reach out to the creditor, a lot of times they're going to settle with you.
1: Mm-hmm.
3: They will accept less than what is actually owed. So if they know that there is a judgment out there, reach out to who has been mailing you those letters and come to a settlement so that you're not paying out that full amount, potentially.
1: Here, judgments fall off. They're not forever.
3: 10 years.
1: Yeah. So.
3: But they could renew it.
1: They can renew it, right.
3: They usually don't.
1: Well... They don't know my wife. My wife had a judgment against somebody, and the 10 years came up, and she went in and renewed it, and it wasn't a couple years later, they had to sell the house, and guess what? They got the phone call that they needed to pay off. So, and she just said, I just want my money. So they had to pay her.
3: Yeah. Federal and state tax liens won't go away, though.
1: No.
3: Those won't expire.
1: No.
3: Yeah.
1: But interesting. The interesting part about this is, and this is the good news, it doesn't stop the closing from happening, assuming that there's equity.
3: As long
1: equity.
3: As they have the equity, yeah.
1: Mm-hmm. So the closing can proceed on. The new buyer can obtain the property without any claims against it, but the seller is going to have some of his proceeds held until that judgment
3: is set. That can be actually paid, right? Yep. And that is a case-by-case basis, depending on the situation. So we'd have to run that through the buyer's
1: How long does that take? I mean, can it take for a long time or
3: to receive the payoff?
1: Yeah.
3: I mean, a lot of times we can receive it the same day, so I'm not sure what the delay was in that situation.
1: What if it's hard to track down the guy? I mean, he filed a judgment 8 years ago, and now the guy's gone. You can't find him. Then what?
3: You have to hire an attorney to help clear it up.
1: Track it down.
3: Yeah. Find out who his heir was.
1: Exactly.
3: Mm-hmm.
1: Find out who the heir was, because they're owed some money.
3: Uh-huh.
1: Awesome.
4: Awful. Isn't that awful?
1: Well, it just comes up. There's all this stuff all that this comes stuff up comes over up, over getting clear title, and you have to have it done.
3: Yep.
1: You know, and opinions from an attorney. We used to always get attorney opinions, you know, worthless because they don't.
3: There's no insurance.
1: They don't guarantee nobody's fixing nothing.
4: Right.
1: All right, we got to head out to break. This is Your Real Estate Chalk Talk, 612-627-8000, 612-627-8000. We'll be right back.
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1: 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Okay, so one more thing about title insurance in general, if I can.
4: And we're talking to Britt.
3: This is so exciting.
1: We're talking to Brittany from Great North Title. So I bought a farm 35 years ago. Mm-hmm. And it was a sod farm back when I used to own garden centers. So we buy the sod farm. And we had attorney's opinion. And about 6 months or a year later, I get a bill from the county for a ditch levy.
4: A ditch levy?
1: Ditch levy. They got to clean the ditches out and stuff like that for $11,000. And I'm like, what is this? Ditch levy.
4: Serious.
1: Well, because no one had been out cleaning my ditches, right? Well, it was for work that they had done before, and it just had never been paid. And I said, well, so I called the attorney. I said, what's this thing? This is a lien that was put on the property prior
4: to your purchase.
1: To me at my purchase.
4: Yep.
1: And you rendered an opinion, but I'm looking at the letter. And he said, well, it wasn't recorded yet. And I can't render opinions on something that I can't see. That's it. That's the last time I don't have title insurance. Because title insurance would have taken...
4: Would have it covered that?
1: Yeah.
3: Yeah, I mean, they would go after the seller if the seller was notified.
1: Yeah.
3: If there was no notification to anybody, then no. But, yeah, did he do an assessment search? That's the first question.
1: No, he didn't.
3: That's part of the title search.
1: Yeah. So then, and here's another one more. We sold a house that was a foreclosure from a builder. And so my buyer, of course, had title insurance. Mm-hmm. And again, this is like a year later, all of a sudden all these liens start coming from the previous builder. Mechanics liens. Mm-hmm. And the title insurance cleared it all up. But if they would not have gotten that owner's policy and gotten the title insurance, which is, to me, it's just dirt cheap insurance. Mm-hmm. And it's forever.
3: It's forever.
1: For as long as you own the property.
3: Yep.
1: That would have been a real problem. Mm-hmm. Because the builder hadn't paid their subs, went out of business, all this, and there were all those lien notices had been properly given to the builder. Mm-hmm. And away you go with all that kind of stuff.
3: They must not have done a lien audit.
1: I don't
3: know. Or maybe they weren't honest.
1: Mm-hmm.
4: They were not honest people.
1: Yeah, well, when the builder goes out, you know how it is. They just walk away.
3: Yep.
1: And just, here's a mess here. And you see that quite a bit. Mm-hmm. Okay, so what kinds of things now? Let's get to your list.
3: Yes. Oh, my goodness. My list is so long.
1: Okay.
3: We're seeing things that we would just never imagine, and it's just really left and right. Interesting things like the driveway with the easement issue. So in this particular case, they ended up having to talk to the neighbor on the other side and the other side, one for the fence and one for the driveway. In the end, they both agreed that they would sign it, but it took maybe 60 days to get everyone to agree to that and get it done. So it did push out the closing. Another property that we had, a mother owned the property.
1: Mm-hmm.
3: She did have a family trust set up, but the property wasn't in the name of a trust. So she had never quit claimed it from herself as an individual into the trust. And so once that mother passed away, then the children are like, oh, we're fine. We're good to go. They listed the property, found a cash buyer. They wanted to close right away. We did the title work, and then we find out, oh, no, we need probate for the mother.
1: Mm-hmm.
3: And then they fought us for 30 days. No, we don't. There's a trust. And we said, you need to contact your attorney and have them guide you through this because she is entitled as an individual and she's passed away. So in the end, 90 days later, now they've gone through probate court, and probate court has then transferred with a court order to put that property into the name of the trust now.
1: Okay.
3: Had that been done before she passed away, she just signed that trustee's or individual deed, warranty deed from or quitclaim deed from herself as an individual to that trust, then all they would have had to do is just record that certificate of trust, affidavit of trustee, and then the successor trustee would have signed that trustee's deed to our cash buyer. We would have closed right away.
1: So in this case now where it was just, the property was clearly outside the trust,
3: mm-hmm.
1: and you had a buyer already, why couldn't the property just go through probate and just be sold then through the personal rep just directly to the new buyer? Why did it have to go to the trust?
3: Oh, well, it has to go through probate first.
1: Yes,
3: and court
1: I understand
3: determined
1: this.
3: That it would go to the trust.
1: So it was a court that ordered it to go to the trust.
3: Right, because they had a will that they entered into probate court that
1: okay.
3: stated that they wanted all properties to go into this trust.
1: Okay.
3: So at least she had that.
1: All right.
3: Otherwise, it would have been a personal rep that was appointed to sell the estate, and it would have been a personal rep's deed transferring to the buyer. So
1: okay.
3: now they lost that cash buyer.
1: Yes.
3: That cash buyer moved on to something else.
1: Okay.
3: So now they're preparing to find
1: sell
3: a new buyer for
1: find
3: that.
1: Find a new buyer.
3: Mm-hmm.
1: Yeah. And that's interesting because people get confused about whether there's a will or not a will and what the will does. Mm-hmm. All the will does is direct activity.
3: Yep.
1: It says this is what we're going to do, but it doesn't
3: and the courts have to enforce that, so.
1: Yes. Mm-hmm. Right, so it's good to have one because it does, like in this case that I want this stuff to go into the trust, without that will it wouldn't have.
3: Mm-hmm.
1: It would have just gone directly. What other interesting things are you coming across that you have to deal with?
3: Well, just as a disclaimer, we are a closing and title
1: yeah,
3: agency,
1: yeah.
3: so we do not offer legal advice.
1: Yep,
3: so
1: yep.
3: we do suggest you reach out to a real estate attorney if you need mm-hmm. any legal advice. But this is just kind of what we're experiencing. There was another situation where our seller had a power of attorney.
1: Mm-hmm.
3: But that power of attorney was not durable. It was not recordable, and they did not have an original.
1: Oh.
3: So in those situations, you always want to confirm, do you
1: yeah.
3: actually
1: do you really have one?
3: A
1: yeah.
3: power of attorney? If you do, provide a copy to your real estate agent mm-hmm. so they can get it to us to review and make sure it's recordable. Then ask, do you have the original? If you do not have the original, we cannot record that document at the county, and you cannot sign as attorney in fact on the documents. We had another situation where the seller told us, actually the son of the seller told us that he had a power of attorney. So we asked and asked and asked for it. Then he finally let us know he just had a verbal power of attorney.
1: Mm-hmm.
4: A verbal,
3: well, verbal
4: power?
3: Verbal power of attorney.
1: Dad told me
3: work.
1: To take care of it all.
3: She said it would
1: yeah.
3: be fine.
1: Yeah.
3: yeah she
4: I just gave you a verbal
3: of
4: power of attorney earlier in the show.
3: Yes,
1: yeah.
3: So I heard that.
4: So I think
3: let's
4: we
3: get
4: have
3: that notarized.
1: Yeah, exactly. yeah, I've already made my loan application based on that power of attorney.
3: Yes, yes. There's costs involved.
1: Mm. So then what happens then? In that case.
3: Well, so in this case, then the mother lived out of state in a senior care facility. So we had to find a notary that was vetted
1: mm-hmm.
3: that would go to her and have her sign.
1: Mm-hmm. And she's of sound mind.
3: She is of sound mind.
1: Okay.
3: She just
4: I don't
3: isn't able
4: that.
3: To hear very well.
1: Okay.
3: So, yeah, it worked out in the end, but we had some delays and some extra frustration.
1: I think
3: we got there.
1: The lesson that we're hearing is everything is great until it's not.
3: Yes.
1: You know, and then when it's not, you have to be able to be creative and think on your feet and think outside the box
3: mm-hmm.
1: because there's usually a solution.
3: Yeah.
1: And there's always a process that comes with that.
3: Title mm-hmm. companies are probably some of the best problem solvers that you will find.
4: I think so,
1: right.
4: too.
1: I think so,
4: but
1: too.
4: But we just had a situation, though, this week, and we talk about next segment as well, but we just had one where when you say everything is good until it's not,
1: mm-hmm.
4: right? We had one for one of our loan officers, and he was talking to the lady, and complicated deal, but he says, hey, if you want to give me your username and password, like, I can find the document. It's inside your... Here's where it is. We know where to go find it.
3: Mm-hmm.
4: Well, things are going sideways, and now she... put a complaint in to our company saying he's asked me for my personal login information for my personal data.
1: Ooh.
4: And he's doing it from the intent of I can help you.
1: I can help you.
4: And everybody's like, good, helpful, like, hey, you know, and the, you know, and
3: yeah.
4: like the
3: there are some
4: like,
3: boundaries for
4: like Lindsay's our, you know, loan partner, and she can find anything anywhere, right? She just does it all the time. So like,
3: mm-hmm.
4: just let me do this here. I'll find
1: mm-hmm.
4: it. Oh, here, I got it. Boom, sent it to me. Nobody's unaware, but then when things don't go well, now suddenly, so everything is in writing. If you want me to look for this, I need it in writing that you give us permission.
1: Right.
4: To, like,
3: document
4: everything's good until it's not.
1: Mm-hmm. Yeah, document everything.
4: Document, mm-hmm. yeah.
3: And be proactive. Ask the questions,
1: mm-hmm.
3: right?
1: Yeah.
3: Learn about your business so you're asking the right questions up front, because we can tackle those things 30 days before instead of 10 days before. Mm-hmm.
1: Right. Even if something simple like inspection,
3: mm-hmm.
1: you know, can you order the inspection for me? Well, no, because if I order the inspection, then I'm liable for the payment of the, because I'm the one that ordered it, even though I've ordered it on your behalf, mm-hmm. right? So now,
3: or if something's missed, or if something is missed, well, we used your guy.
1: Yeah, we used your guy. Mm-hmm. Same thing with ordering repair stuff. Mm-hmm. You know, I need new windows. Can you just order the window? No, I can give you contact information, but you have to call them.
3: Yep.
1: And direct. So that's between you and the window guy. I'm not the middleman.
4: I know. It's so hard because our nature, for the three people here, it's our nature is just like, I'll handle it for you.
3: Yeah. Let me just get it done for you. Yeah. This will be easier. But yeah, painful can't always do that.
4: You know about it.
1: Yeah. I know.
4: Take us out, Keith.
1: Okay, this is your Real Estate Chalk Talk. Got to head out to break. We'll be back right after this.
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4: So I listened to our intro and I cringed a little bit.
1: Why is that?
4: Low rates.
1: Oh, it is low rates.
4: Oh my God.
1: Historically normal.
4: Okay.
3: Better than the 80s.
4: Yeah, oh Jesus. If I talk to more old people like you guys about market today, people's expectation. People's expectation is not 4, but it's also not 7.
1: Mm-hmm.
4: And we're closer to hugging 7 than we're closer to hugging 6.5 right now. This is not...
1: Which is some of the reason why the market is slowing.
4: Mm-hmm.
1: Well, there's absolutely two reasons. First of all, it's slowing because it's July. I mean, let's be real.
4: You have an excuse every season.
1: It's
4: but
1: July.
4: I get it. pretty soon it's going to be State Fair.
1: July for between the 4th of July and the Minnesota State Fair. People are on vacation. Agents are on vacation. Loan officers, my God, they're only working 2 days a week anyhow. And then they go on vacation and makes it even worse yet. So you can't get anything done. So, of course, the market's going to slow down.
3: So we're going to get hit hard once everyone's back to school.
1: Yes.
3: Mid-September.
4: Yep.
1: Right after Labor Day.
3: Right after Labor Day. We're ready to go.
1: Yep.
4: I hope so. Well, let me touch on, Keith, just quick overview of the market. I've got a lot of stuff today.
1: Overview of the market. Inventory is up to pre-COVID levels, so we're back to normal on that. We've got the pretty much normal flow through of new pendant sales selling every week. The market is off just a skosh in terms of volumes. Our sold units are about the same as last year, really, so we're in pretty good shape. Just finished up the first half of the year. First half of the year of 2026 actually has been pretty decent, pretty good. Can't complain. Second half, I think, will be as good. We have an election year cycle. We got some bombs dropping overseas. That always causes some consternation about with people. But, all in all, it's pretty doggone good.
4: Let's get into the mortgage rates real quick overnight. Couple more attacks in different areas on the oil supply. So
1: you think the market could be getting used to that by now? Man, Wouldn't you?
4: The market is so emotional and so volatile. I mean, I told you this morning when we had coffee, opened up 39 basis points off. I mean, we're at 6.78% is the national average 30-year fixed money. So now based on the company you're with, you're going to be either higher or maybe a little under that, but not that. There's your tether. What you're tethered to.
1: Okay.
4: And it's a lot. You know, we were flirting in the high fives. And then, if we could even stay, 6.5, I quoted out some stuff at 6.5. And, it's been, 60-day close, long day. I'm like going back and like, God, rates are just moving a little bit. So
1: that's curious to me, Calvin, because you got the market is terrific. Capital investment in this country is off the charts. Employment rates are at record levels in terms of the number of people working, the number of people who are able to work, and are working is up. I mean, all that stuff is up.
4: Yep. The two things though, you have inflation still. Even though the last report inflation was a much better, but there's still the EU this morning, the European Central Bank. Again, said we're going to raise rates by the end of the year. That, if people thinking like we live in this isolated United States of America, not at all, right? So that happened, that trigger. So you had that trigger and then two more ships getting hit, right? Yeah. So everybody's like heightened. And all the money that we're spending on this, I mean, they just approved yesterday $1 trillion for this while Iran is building these drones for $20,000 a piece and just shooting them out. I mean, there is a breaking point somewhere in here, and there is a reckoning of like, what are we doing for sure, and how do we resolve this for sure? That I think is just unsettling to everybody, and the markets feel like you and I know, like it's unsettling, right? You don't want any of this. So I thought it was interesting that there's an article this morning, I was reading it, just says, at the risk of oversimplifying, nothing tells the story better than 2-year treasuries right now. They convey a slow-motion train wreck playing out since March. And while today may be just a bit more brisk than average, it's just another day in the post-Iran war of 2026. And the war is not over by any means.
1: And then you stop to think about the billions of dollars that were poured into the Russian conflict over in Ukraine.
4: Yeah.
1: And it's like, and we're not even involved in that. We're just pouring money into it. That was a crazy deal.
4: Yeah.
1: It's one thing to be actually shooting the missiles. It's another thing to be just pouring money
4: just
1: into something
4: for
1: nothing.
4: For hoping. It just shows you how much, that's a whole other segment on that. So I was asked, rates are mid to a little higher sixes, in that range, between 6.5 and 6.75. War, the Iran conflict, and inflation are the two drivers. Read any article. But I was asked this week, and we are busy, and I told you, I mean, we're having the best months we've had in years, right? So there is great activity. There's
1: in spite of these high rates that everybody whines about.
4: Yep. So things are good. People are moving. But I was asked last week, I was talking to somebody, and they said, well, what's Granite got that others don't, and like what's good. And it was really, you know, I just said the portfolio products. So when things make sense, but they don't fit in the Freddie and Fannie box of lending,
1: mm-hmm.
4: that's still a good lead for us. So I closed my first loan. Was a portfolio loan, which is crazy. Didn't make sense, didn't fit guidelines, but made all the sense in the world. And they said, yeah, this is exactly what we use this for.
1: Right.
4: So it's in a 5-year arm, rate's reasonable, done. And that transaction wouldn't have happened.
1: Right.
4: Right.
3: And it's
4: so,
3: because you're a bank.
4: Because we're a bank, right? We're holding on to that note, right? Mm-hmm. Second one, construction loan now. Construction loans, we've always had them. Back in AMIC, if you remember back in the American Mortgage and Equity Consultant days, we were there 8 years, great company, sold out to Supreme, you know, kind of fractured at the end. However, we had a great new construction product. Well, it was always funded by Granite Bank, right?
1: Oh,
4: so it was behind
1: I didn't realize that.
4: So
1: it was,
4: that's how they all became, right?
1: Mm-hmm.
4: So we have this 4.99% rate right now in construction loan, 12-month loan. So if you're smart, go build a house. You're at 4.99 for a year. And hopefully in a year, rates will be down a little bit. And we'll lock you into some long-term financing and tell your builder to take their time.
1: How do you qualify something like that, though, Calvin? So 4.9, that's obviously not the rate.
4: 4.99 is the rate
1: for a year.
4: Yeah,
1: for
4: the
1: year.
4: Construction
1: loan. But now that loan has to be converted in a year.
4: Yep,
3: it'll be modified, right?
4: Yeah, modified at the end.
1: Do you qualify the buyer for what a expected future rate is going to be? Or?
4: Yeah. Yep. Yeah, we just use we whatever the prevailing rate is at the time that we're doing the construction.
1: So they should have to qualify for that amount.
4: Yep. Okay. 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Our doctor loan, had a conversation with just coming out of med school. 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Unbelievable.
1: Market rate or?
4: Yeah. Yep. Maybe an eighth higher than market, but no MI, 100% financing, and you're a doc. 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It's the premier doctor loan in the country. And everybody, if I said what company underwrites it, everybody go, oh, you got that one? 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We use that all the time. Cash to win simply allows us to go in and make cash offers on properties when need be to win deals, and also to eliminate existing mortgage payments. And we're doing that with one with Keith and I right now. And this was a real simple one, just simply single gal wants to move into her property, wants to have some time to get everything out of my house into my new house. Right.
3: Yep.
4: So we just use cash to win. Right. To simply say, hey, we haven't, even though we have an offer on her property, unless it's cash, you still have to count the payment, or we have to have a full underwriting review, and she's like, oh, that's just a pain in the butt. So we use cash to win. We write a backup offer on that property, cash. And now we eliminate that because Freddie and Fannie guideline is you can eliminate that payment. So now it just worked. And she's like, oh, that's so great. And guess what? It costs the client.
1: Nothing.
4: Zero. Mm-hmm. Nothing.
1: That's the crazy. Creative kind of marketing, creative thinking that makes working with you so much fun because we can do things, you know, we have experience for one thing. So, nothing kind of gets you flapped. You just kind of, okay, we got to do this now. And we're actually having a seminar on some of this stuff coming up. So that's coming up in August. So go to our website, hitnergroup.com/workshop.
4: Yep.
1: And you can register for the seminar. So if you're trying to move, you got kids in the house, you got dogs, pets, all that stuff. You're just like, I just want to be able to move first.
4: Cats and dogs, clutter and kids.
1: Yep.
3: Yeah.
4: Learn how to move prior.
1: So
3: alleviate a lot of that stress.
1: A lot of that stress, and it costs you nothing.
4: Yeah.
1: You know, the seminar costs nothing. Come find out how to do it. We'll teach you how to get the most for your house.
4: So anyway, so a lot of different programs. So it was a fun conversation to have, and you just can separate yourself, and that's why being at a bank and why we moved our whole team over to a bank, because they're a bank, but they think like a mortgage company, which is awesome. So
3: you offer all the solutions.
4: Everything. 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Are you kidding me? Get your money over there.
1: Is that good?
4: Is that good?
1: All right.
4: It's unbelievable. Give me a call, 651-231-2500. Thank you.
1: Thanks for tuning in. 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We'll see you next week.
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21: Washington. A new income analysis is challenging claims that America's middle class is falling behind.
22: Economist Steve Moore says Census Bureau sample data through May 2026 puts median U.S. household income at about $87,000. His analysis estimates real median income has risen 41% since 1984. The report adds that inflation-adjusted incomes declined during the pandemic, but have recently rebounded. The economic advisor in President Trump's first term says the policies of his former boss are behind the gains. Ken Lorman reporting.
21: A raging wildfire in southwest France forcing the evacuation of 55,000 more people overnight. That brings to the total nearly a quarter of a million. This is SRN News.
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17: 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A scorcher of the day today, high of 100, and we are under an extreme heat warning, so be careful out there, especially if you're heading out to the 3M Open. 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

afternoon, conservative infidels. It is again Senator Dave Osmek, former president of the Senate, on with you. Let's get this out of the way quickly. If you've got a problem with anything I say today, you can email it to me and I will respond. It is David Osmek, O-S-M-E-K, at gmail.com. Because I do not want Brad Carlson having to spend 15 precious minutes of airtime to deal with snowflakes who can't actually listen to the program with an open mind and actually have the ability to understand that we're watching some really flawed candidates. And in this particular one, it's Kendall Qualls. So, let's start out with this too. I feel so much older now. I keep seeing these commercials for Valley Fair, and it's their 50th anniversary. And I remember when I was, I was just going into my teens that it was a brand new place with just a few rides. And it used to be, remember, for those of you who are old enough to remember, the only place you had amusement rides was over at Como Park. And, it's 50 years old. Oh, geez. Well, anyway, back to business at hand. I am here to inform you, maybe aggravate some snowflakes, provide you some information, bring you some guests. And that's what a lot of this is. We may have some time for some phone calls. The number is 651-289-4488, the regular number. We may not have a lot of time because this is a Guestapalooza presentation. After I get done with this first segment, we're going to speak with Mike Lindell, governor for candidate. He'll be on for a half an hour. For the snowflakes out there that are whining and crying that I don't have other people on and I don't bring other candidates on, I got Mike to come on. And I give him credit. He's going to come on, and I've got plenty of questions for him. I'm not going to actually try and define what amnesty is, but I am going to talk about some of the programs and some of the things he's written on his website so that we get a better understanding of what, who Mike Lindell is and what he's campaigning on. That's a fair statement. Frankly, if Kendall Qualls wants to sit in front of me and have a good discussion, more than happy to do. Matter of fact, I will go out on, as Mitch usually says, a very sturdy limb here. And I will say that I can guarantee you the Patriot would love to have a debate, two-hour debate on a Saturday afternoon or a Sunday afternoon with the three gubernatorial candidates. I hereby volunteer to be the host. I will be fair. And I will ask tough questions of all of the candidates. And don't forget, I have been tough on Lisa Damoth too. She's also picked up some shots from me. They were last year, but there's still questions I can ask her on positions and votes that she's taken. And that's the thing, is she's taken votes. It's all on the record. So I can certainly talk with management of this station. Happy to do it. Kendall, you want to come down right here? There's three chairs right in front of me right here in the studio. We can do that if that's what you want to do. I don't think you will. Speaking of Kendall Qualls, I guess I can't get out of here without starting on a few things here. I'm sorry. I didn't finish the entire show. That was just Lindell. So at 1:45 to 2, we're going to do a debrief on Mike's conversation with me. And at 2 o'clock, we will have Republican-endorsed candidates. See, I do have endorsed candidates on too, folks. Nate George, he's running for auditor, is going to be on. I did actually offer a debate format. Scott Jensen could not make it. So we're just going to have a half-hour sit-down with Nate George and have him tell us about his campaign, his qualifications, and what makes him the best choice for your vote for state auditor. Then the last half hour is, excuse me, I'm choking up already with such wonderful show with all these guests, Secretary of State candidate and also endorsed by the Republican Party of Minnesota, Chad Jude, will be on from 2:30 to 3 o'clock, and we'll talk about his campaign. So that's the rundown for today. It is loaded with candidates that are going to be on your ballot for you to choose on August 11th. And you do have some choices. You have some very important choices to make.
which leads me into talking about Kendall Qualls. And yes, I can hear people rolling their eyes. Here goes Dave again. He's going after Kendall Qualls again. You know, Dave is the jilted lieutenant governor candidate. No, I'm not. I'm glad I didn't get asked to do that. His campaign is one of the biggest burning disaster dumpster fires I have seen in a very long time. And I've been around, you know, if you've listened to me before, you've heard me talk. I've been in politics for the better part of 30 years. But this is one of the great dumpster fires of all time. I mean, it's just not the fact that he has burned such money on consultants. I mean, he's going to, with the campaign finance reports are coming out, and of his spending, the vast majority has been on consultants. $416,000 have been sent to three different consultant organizations, two of which are on the East Coast. And I've always found that East Coast consultants know about as much about Minnesota politics as the average woodchuck knows about nuclear physics. So anyway, we'll get into that here in a minute. But I wanted to bring you up to date. Between the last time I was on and this time, I did file a campaign finance complaint against the Kendall Qualls campaign. Some of you may not know that. Actually received the determination of this. It's the campaign finance board has about three steps that they take. The first one is called prima facie determination, as in, have I presented enough information where there are violations of state statute, campaign law, in the complaint? And the next step after that, and that is a review by one member of the board. In this case, it was the chair of the campaign finance board. His name is David Asp. The second stage will be a probable cause determination to go further to actually investigate the allegations that have been made in the prima facie case. But the first, and then their last part is, you know, finishing the investigation and coming out with a report. So the first step is prima facie, which means you have to actually show data, show actual information to the campaign finance board and cite state statutes saying, this is what happened, and these are things that occurred, and these things are violations of state statute. And I have the determination for those of you watching on the internet. this is the determination. On July 11th, the campaign finance board responded to me, and they determined that I do have enough evidence, and I have cleared prima facie to continue in this investigation. And what I've alleged in my complaint, and that actually was on bradcarlson.com, what I've alleged in the complaint is that Kendall Qualls has been using the Take Charge corporate offices as his de facto campaign headquarters. He has stored campaign literature there. He has he has had signs there. He's had campaign meetings there with me. He's directed me directly to go to the office to meet with him to discuss campaign, you know, all campaign things and that we're going to be doing. He has conducted phone calls to delegates at that location, and he's also done videos. And I have provided all that information to the campaign finance board. That is illegal. That is illegal in Bushwood, as they say in Caddyshack. You can't do that. It's a corporate donation. Corporate donations are explicitly called out in state statute. The first thing when you start a campaign, when you go to sit down with the campaign finance board, the first thing they tell you is any donation from of anything, including such little things as a campaign sign on a corporate lawn, a corporate location, you have to provide fair market value. You have to give them a dollar and have them sign off saying, yes, we've received the dollar, so you have a receipt to show that you actually have given them fair market value for putting a sign there. That's how detailed this is. And that's how serious this is, that he has been acting as a corporate. He's been using Take Charge, a corporation, a nonprofit, which, by the way, that's another question. The IRS is probably going to be taking a look at this too, because 501c3s cannot give and participate in
supporting and providing anything of value to a campaign. That's a fact. So there's lots of things going on here, but that is the primary issue that I have with them, is there's shenanigans going on here. So we got a few more minutes before we'll go to break, but I do want to talk about Kendall Qualls' most recent Minnesota Reformer article, and it's titled, Kendall Qualls Wants to Cut Taxes and Spending and Roll Back Trans Rights. Okay, cut spending, taxes, fine with me. I'm all in favor of that. Remember, folks, I received numerous awards from the Minnesota Taxpayers League. I was best friend of the Taxpayers League 3 times, friend of the Taxpayers League 1 time, because I voted on one thing they didn't like, and that's the way it works sometimes. So you're talking to one of the most conservative voting records in Minnesota Senate, frankly, for most senators that have ever been there. So happy to do that. I'm just thrilled to do something like that. But when you look at the article, Kendall Qualls makes some really stupid comments. And the first one is, he says, in regards to, he wants to give out a $2 billion rebate, he says,

0: objects in different departments. You don't go in with a meat cleaver and slash 12%. That doesn't happen. That shows the corporate mentality and how, well, maybe that's why Kendall Qualls isn't in corporate America anymore, is because of stupid comments like that. But let's play this out. Let's say that you do a 12% cut across the board, every department. Remember, that's what he said. These are his words. So that means 12% less state patrol. That means 12% less police on our roads. That's 12% less snow plowing. How you like that in the winter? 12% less salt. Maybe you like that. You're environmentalist. You don't like salt on the road anyway. 12% less road improvements. Yeah, I know we got lots of construction in this place right now. 12% less. 12% less money for the BCA, Bureau of Criminal Apprehension, which means catching criminals and prosecuting criminals. We get 12% less money there. Prison guards. You know, you want to have some guards in the prisons, don't you? You want to have people that are supposed to be in prison be under guard, don't you? That's 12% less prison guards. 12% local government aid. Now, let's talk about that quickly, and then we're going to go to break. Local government aid. Some people don't like it. Some people do. Funny thing is, Kendall Qualls earlier this week went to a meeting of the Coalition of Greater Minnesota Cities, and he didn't know what LGA was. Not kidding. You can talk to people that were there. They almost laughed themselves out of their chair because Kendall Qualls doesn't know what LGA is. But by the way, if you cut LGA, you're cutting the money that is used by cities and counties on police, on fire, and primarily police and fire. So we're going to cut 12% of your local cops. We're going to cut 12% of your fire department. Sounds good, huh? Isn't that a good idea? That's because Kendall Qualls doesn't know what he's doing. He really doesn't. Even in government, you don't do that. You look at departments that have the ability to restrain or cut back. You don't just come in with a meat cleaver at 12% and say every department takes a slash. That's just downright stupid. We're going to go to break because I want to get on with Mike Lindell. I'm really excited to have him on. This is Dave Osmek sitting in for Brad Carlson, who's on assignment here on the Northern Alliance Radio Network Closer Edition. We'll be right back.
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3: In 1862, Abraham Lincoln signed the Morrill Act, helping states create colleges focused on agriculture, mechanics, science, and practical education. The principle was not centralized control, it was opportunity. Lincoln's Morrill Act reminds us that America can support education without surrendering education to Washington. Why did it matter? Because a free nation needs citizens equipped to work, build, steward, and govern themselves. Scripture gives work a sacred weight. In Genesis, God placed man in the garden to work it and to keep it. Proverbs honors the one who works his land. Paul warns against idleness and calls believers to earn their bread. Why does that still matter today? Because education should form capable people under God, not dependent subjects under bureaucracy.
4: I hurt my back several years ago. Went into the VA. They poked me a couple of times and said, oh, you're fine. Well, I wasn't fine, and I never got better. And my work said healthcare covers chiropractors. So the day I wandered into Dr. Kim's office, I was literally almost dragging my right leg behind me. At that point, I was having migraines two or three times a week. And the first time Dr. Kim adjusted me, I didn't have another one for 3 months.
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4: 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I can stand again. I can

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0: 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Northern Alliance Radio Network, Closer Edition. I am former Senate President Dave Osmek, former state senator, here to enlighten you, provide you some guests, to provide you some information you need for the primary. And on the line with us is Mike Lindell, and I think you're a resident of Tonka Bay, correct?
1: That is correct.
0: Now,
1: thanks for having me on.
0: I'm not sure that you know this. I used to represent Tonka Bay in the Minnesota legislature. That was part of my Senate district for 10 years.
1: Oh, wow. I did not know that.
0: Yeah, that was awesome. I know Tonka Bay very well. They had a water situation, and they've had some digging up and tearing this. Some issues there, so very familiar with them. And I guess if I'm talking about where you are, I just want to get it cleared up. You've dealt with the tax issue on your property, because I know a lot of people want to make fun of that. You've already dealt with that property tax situation, right?
1: Yeah, they went after that, and then ever since I got the president's endorsement, they've turned up the heat. Our own party, the Minnesota GOP. He came out with a big comment saying, Mike moved to Texas for a year. He deserted us. And then they said, Mike's not a resident of Minnesota. Mike doesn't have a driver's license. Mike hasn't paid his taxes. Mike isn't even registered to vote. And then Mike wants all the illegals with amnesty. It just doesn't stop.
0: Right. Well, but you've dealt with that tax issue. That's been paid, correct?
1: But yeah, it should have been paid. I mean, I'm accounting that it was brought
0: okay.
1: up to them.
0: Okay.
1: Okay. If it's not, obviously it will be taxes. Okay. You pay a penalty if you don't pay them, you know.
0: Yeah, because otherwise they will take the property.
1: We're well aware. Yep. I'm well aware of that. And so is a lot of other people in Minnesota because it became so unaffordable to live here.
0: Yep.
1: And So
0: I'm not going to quibble about amnesty. I've seen enough online. I've seen enough, you know, back and forth. I'm not even going to talk. Yeah. I'm not going to define it, because you have a definition. Other people have definitions. We all have a right to our opinion on what is an amnesty and what is not. But I do want to talk about part of the proposals that you've got on this. So one of the parts of your proposal that you made was dealing with employers who hire illegals. How does that differ, you know, what you want to do? How does that differ than what we have right now? Because right now there's verifications and things like that. How does that differ? What new wrinkle would you put in?
1: Well, here's where this whole thing. That was a national proposal that wasn't even supposed to be put up online. I don't want to take up all the time. I bring stuff to the president all the time, and that was made in May. That wasn't supposed to be put up online, and that was not my proposal for Minnesota. But I can tell you the proposal for Minnesota centers around $1.5 billion that employers in Minnesota are paying out, are avoiding in federal taxes, state taxes, if they were employing our citizens instead of these illegals. And then Waltz right now gave out these ID cards. I think it's 54,000. So in my first day, this whole proposal would have went something like this. My first day as governor, you take these 1,400 illegals that have committed felonies in our prisons in Minnesota that we pay $85,000 a year, $110 million, ship them out immediately, cooperate with ICE, and get rid of them. We save $110 million. Then I've been talking to all
0: the... Okay, hold on, Mike. I want to talk about that one quick, then I'll let you continue. So you want to take people that were rightfully convicted by juries and might have played guilty to rape, murder, you know, drug offenses and things like that. What your plan is to
1: They're
0: take
1: gone.
0: Them and send them back to their country of origin. And let's just for the sake of argument, say Mexico. But what will happen when they leave Minnesota? Well, first off, how are you going to get them out, quote unquote, get them out of here? That takes a pardon. You can't actually release
1: people. No. You cooperate with ICE. That's what ICE has wanted all along. There's other states and cities in our country that they've cooperated with where they didn't have to go door to door. Hey, in your prisons, can we come and get the bad ones? Why would we as Minnesota taxpayers want to keep paying this $110 million? And then you've got these the liberals on the left or whatever going, well, they'll get back to their countries, they'll be let out. No, we have agreements with those countries. They put them in their prisons. Get them out of here.
0: Okay, so
1: I mean, it's basically cooperating with the federal government, which we didn't do, and we haven't done in Minnesota. And this, and it kind of mushrooms into, since I've been going around the state and talking to sheriffs, I've been all over this state. They all are saying the same thing. They can go arrest their friend for a DWI, and, you know, he gets tried and everything else and convicted and spends time. These illegals, which they've already done something illegal, they came here illegally, they got to release them.
0: Okay.
1: I go, don't you guys get to call ICE? You should be able to call ICE and get them out of here.
0: Well, I'm not familiar.
1: Committed a double crime.
0: Mike, I'm not familiar that ICE wants to necessarily release people who have been convicted of crimes. I'm not really familiar, but I can certainly check into it.
1: But not release people, pick up people and get them out of our country.
0: Okay.
1: Nobody wants to release anybody.
0: Okay, so then,
1: they're ordered by Waltz to release them. They're ordered by Minnesota government, our terrible politicians, to release them.
0: Okay, so what you're saying is, okay, so what you're saying is that ICE will take them, put them on a plane, and send them to, let's
1: get
0: say,
1: them out of
0: Mexico
1: here.
0: City.
1: Right,
0: so
1: right,
0: when
1: right,
0: when they get to right. Mexico, but then when they get to Mexico, what happens to them then?
1: I have no idea. All I know is that
0: they're free.
1: You know, I haven't looked that far.
0: Mike,
1: these
0: they're free.
1: They're not free.
0: They're free.
1: Who told you that?
0: Well, Mike, they haven't convinced. They have the people who are in prison in Minnesota are here for offenses that they committed against people of Minnesota. Mexico has no reason to hold them unless they have detainers or some kind of, you know, they've committed crimes in Mexico.
1: No,
0: that they can hold them.
1: That contradicts what I've heard from our federal government. I do know people in high places. These people, there's agreements with those countries. You take these prisoners back and you do they do their time in their countries. That is not true what you're saying. They don't just release them and say, we have deals with a lot of them. I've heard almost all of them. But if you put that one aside, I want to get back to your question, and that was about the employers, because you're all this stuff going all around about me. The employers in Minnesota, it's $800 million for them, and it's about $600 million that if we had our citizens working for them instead of these illegals. I want to make it a crime, and you can say, oh, it's already on the books, they pay fines and stuff. I want to make it, you go to jail. The CEO, whoever's running these companies, if you're paying illegals, we've got to stop that. Well, then people are going, well, Mike, 54,000 ID cards were given out by Waltz. And I said, so they're driving and they're voting in our elections or they're registered in our elections. I'm going, are you kidding me? We have problems up in St. Cloud. These people can't even read street signs. Okay. And then they get arrested for being, and they're illegal and they're just let go again.
0: Okay.
1: And so then fingerprint them, get them all in to be fingerprinted because they're already driving. They already got these ID cards. So we would know who they are. And
0: okay.
1: when they committed
0: okay.
1: the crime, they're out of here.
0: Okay.
1: That was the whole premise.
0: Okay.
1: But obviously
0: well,
1: that can't be done. It has to be done on the federal level. But I can go to these employers, which I'm going to do on day
0: okay.
1: one, and go after them and enforce our laws that are already in place.
0: Mike, okay. So first, I don't necessarily agree with your determination on what will happen in Mexico, but we can debate that. I just don't think that the Mexican authorities are going to lock up people because the people in Minnesota say so. They have to actually commit crimes within that jurisdiction. We
1: okay,
0: can debate
1: well,
0: that. Hold on, Mike. I get the floor here for a minute because we're going to go to a break
1: okay.
0: and then we're going to come back. When you're talking about fingerprinting, you do realize that we do not put fingerprints into the Secretary of State's balloting system. There is nothing in the voting system that tracks fingerprints. You understand that?
1: That's not what this is. What you got to let me finish what I was saying. But
0: okay,
1: go ahead,
0: we'll come back. But we'll come back then. We'll come back with that. Because I want to make sure, but I do want to ask one direct question because some people will ask this. You've not hired illegals, correct? In MyPillow nor yours personally, you've never hired illegals. That's correct?
1: Never, ever, not even one.
0: Okay.
1: Ever. I never would.
0: I just want to make sure
1: ever.
0: That's on the board. So we're going to be right back.
1: Well,
0: Mike, hold on. We're just getting the information out there. I want to make that certain. This is Dave Osmick. We're going to come back with Mike Lindell on the Northern Alliance Radio Network.
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0: AM 1280, The Patriot. Dave Osmek sitting in for Brad Carlson, who's on assignment. This is a closer edition. We're talking with Mike Lindell, and before the break, I had brought up the fact that the finger is Mike's proposal on fingerprinting. There is a little, my opinion is there's a little bit of a problem because anything that you have for fingerprinting and checking, that goes into a criminal justice system that the Secretary of State's voting system doesn't have any connectivity into that. So, and I promised you, Mike, I'd give you an opportunity to respond to that, because then I want to go into your website and some of your other proposals. Mike, you still there?
1: Okay, yeah, I'm sorry, we had on mute. Okay, first of all, I want to quick back into the thing you said, they go to Mexico and stuff. I'm going to tell you, that, and they let them let go. I've heard they're not. But what about here's the ones that the sheriffs in our state have a problem with. You arrest someone, an illegal, for a DWI or a driving offense, he's driving illegally. In my opinion, you call up the government, you say, hey, we got one, they're here illegally. That's it. And they get shipped, and they get shipped out. That's what, you know, they've lost their, they're here illegally. Now, if you go to that FBI thing, I looked at thing. I'm a businessman. Now, did I say that this is what we can do on day one? No. The proposal I was putting out there was, you know what, if we could get these guys, these 54,000 people that they gave these ID cards to, that they're actually driving on, and they're on our voter rolls, We got to know who they are so we can, if they vote, if they're, it's illegal for them to vote. It's illegal for them to drive. That's what I was going to do. Get them in the system, but that maybe it'd be a new system. But obviously now with the pushback, I wouldn't be able to do that anyway without federal government's plan, which was the original plan for the whole government that I was going to propose. Okay. Because if you don't have that, then I'd be doing the same stuff as our state's doing, protecting these illegals. And we can't do that. We can't do that. I'm looking for common sense solutions to what's in place right now with this horrible government we have in Minnesota.
0: Okay.
1: Protecting all the illegals and stealing our jobs from our citizens, especially in the inner city.
0: Okay.
1: These employers. This all came about because of you when I was doing my budget, which will be out in about a week and a half. And I'm going, we have $1.5 billion. Given to, they're not paying taxes, these crooked employers, and they're not employing our citizens. Instead, they're employing our illegals, and they're underpaying them, as it is probably, and they're not paying taxes, and neither are the illegals.
0: Okay. Yeah. And I just want to get some of that out there, because I know that there's people that want to talk about the amnesty issue. I was more interested in some of the proposals, because as a former legislator, I always like to get out, you know, kick the tires and go underneath the hood. So, well, speaking of which, let's talk about the state budget.
1: Most of those proposals, I can't do because you would need the federal government to do that.
0: Right.
1: You got to understand this plan that was released was not for public view. I could sit and tell you how that ended up getting up there by mistake because everyone's going, Mike wants amnesty. Right. That's neither here nor there.
0: Let's pivot to the state.
1: Let's talk about how I'm going to make Minnesota affordable.
0: When I came into the legislature, we had a budget of $36 billion. Do you know what the current budget is today for the state of Minnesota on the current biennium we're in? Do you know what that number is?
1: No, I don't.
0: Okay, $71 billion. And it's an easy Google search, $71 billion. So, I mean, I hope there's some people out there that just gasp, because in less than 12 years, well, 14 years, it's doubled itself. So your website, you have some things that are rather interesting. One of them is you want elimination of the in-person sales tax in Minnesota. How much is that actually, how much are we talking about with that proposal?
1: Here is that, and you're taking generic proposals off the website that have not been updated because I've been working on the budget for 6 months now. Minnesota's become one of the most unaffordable places to live in the nation. One of the highest corporate tax, one of the highest income tax, one of the highest property tax, one of the highest sales tax. With that sales tax thing, you're only going to do one or the other. I'd like to eliminate income tax here, just like Texas and Florida, South Dakota, Tennessee, But with the sales tax, that was one where it was kind of a separate thing, because right now when we have our retail stores and everything, it just keeps going down. Everybody's ordering from home off Amazon, MyPillow, and others. It's an unfair playing field. If you eliminate the in-store sales tax and stuff, and everybody wouldn't be ordering off Amazon and stuff at home, we need to have an incentive for people to go out to these stores and bring our economy back up.
0: Okay.
1: Five other states do this. So
0: okay,
1: that was just a proposal there.
0: It's on your website. So I'm just bringing things up that are on your website. This is, in my opinion, it's fair game that you propose to eliminate the in-person sale, which the majority of the sales tax in Minnesota is in-person. I mean, there is a small amount that happens through the internet, and I just paid it because I had to bought a repair kit for my truck. Right now, the amount of money captured by sales tax in Minnesota is $8.4 billion. My question to you is, if you actually, and I'm all in favor of cutting taxes, what are you going to do with a budget when you put an $8.4 billion hole in it? What are you going to do to either compensate or cut?
1: Let me tell you where I'm not cutting anything except for what I'm going to tell you right now. Okay, our biggest expenses are most of our biggest. We have over, I think it's 24 major welfare programs and over 400 NGOs. This is my wheelhouse. Okay, take the fraud out from what, you know, my lieutenant governor is going to go into like a Minnesota doge. But each one of these programs, I spent 12 years after I came out of addiction, and I spent a lot of time in the streets of Minneapolis. After that, I spent millions upon millions of dollars on my money using, setting up this system where you'd help homeless, the people in addiction, people, any needs that are out there. And people want to help in the private sector, but they want to be very specific. They want to know they get a good return on their investment, and they want to know that the,
0: okay.
1: which means the people get the help.
0: Okay.
1: So let me finish. So
0: okay.
1: this platform I launched, I did it. I was the government. It saved 40%. 40% using private sector money, but I have gone in the last 8 months through every single one of these programs, every single one with frivolous regulation too, and to trim every one of these programs to make it the best they can be, streamline the expenses. If some of them are good, you might expand that, but the overall savings there is going to be massive.
0: Okay, so what you're saying,
1: Mike,
0: we got to keep moving to more questions here because we're not. I've got more questions for you. So, I mean, the answer is
1: Me where the money's going to come from.
0: Right. That and you're saying you're going to get it from savings. Now, another proposal you have on your website,
1: savings and using private sector money, and the other savings is going to come in our education to lower property taxes because we're spending 29% more money in a period that our education, our actually testing went down. So me as a businessman, I went to all the other states and see much when
0: okay.
1: they're very
0: okay.
1: good
0: now,
1: during that time span, and we saved 30%.
0: Yeah, Mike, and I got one more question, and then I have to let you go. So on your website, you talk about putting the brakes on runaway property taxes by limiting annual increases. So are you talking about putting levy limits on cities and counties? Is that what your proposal is?
1: I'm talking about follow the money. The money in our schools, in our education, it's like a Ponzi scheme. They're funded with bonds and then more bonds, and when they run out of money, then they keep raising our property taxes, or when they're short with all these other programs. I have went and I've already got a replacement for our education. It was actually Mississippi that has done amazingly well during that time, and they saved 30%. It's like the opposite of Minnesota.
0: Well, Mike,
1: so the
0: Mike,
1: money
0: what,
1: saved there, you're going
0: to... Mike, what you're saying, though, is you want to limit the annual increases, which amounts to levy caps, which has been done in Minnesota, but you keep talking about education. You do understand that property taxes are the primary funding sources for police and fire in addition to schools. I mean, you're talking about actually limiting police and fire as a result of a levy cap.
1: No, I'm saving money in our education and making it better. So you save money in that particular sector. You talk about law enforcement, which I'm going to up and put more money into that. You'll see my plan in a week. You can sit here and say all this stuff now and argue over each one. The stuff that was on my website, this stuff is all going to be updated when my whole budget comes out. I'm not going to give you promises of what I'm going to do. I'm going to say, here's how I'm going to get the money. I'm not going to be like Kendall calls and say, here's a $9 billion rebate. Well, where are you going to get that from? I'm going to show you. I'm a businessman. Yeah. I'm going to show you. Here's where the money's going to come from.
0: If you listen,
1: I make this with no income tax, I'm going to show you that.
0: Mike, and if you listen to the first 15 minutes, you saw I was very critical of Kendall Qualls. I just suggest to you, when you talk about property tax,
1: I didn't hear anything you said about Kendall. I just know when he went out. These politicians make all these false promises. I'm going to have a budget to back it up, so that you're going to say, "Wow, this is amazing." Just give it about 8 days. I'll have it done. It's going to be. Okay. We've been working on it for six months.
0: My only feedback, though, is property taxes is not equivalent to education spending. There are your local police and your local fire and your county sheriff and counties are all funded by sales taxes. So saying that property taxes are going to be capped and that's the deal with education, you are completely ignoring those two parts of the equation. So I think when you're doing your proposal, be very careful.
1: Maybe I have, since you've been in this, that's fine. And these proposals that'll all be laid out.
0: Okay.
1: You're sitting here hitting me with questions. I've had a lot to learn during these last 6 months.
0: Okay.
1: But I learn fast and I do my due diligence.
0: Right.
1: So you can sit here and say, well, Mike, where are you getting this from? Do you know this and that? I'm telling you, no, I didn't know that part. But that part will be addressed in this budget we've been working on for 6 months. My teams have been working on it. I've been telling you, here's what I want to do. Is this possible?
10: Yep.
1: And when you get into law enforcement, how much is that going to change? We are going to back our blue and bring it back to downtown. And there's so many things that I can do. I'm a businessman. I have to be, I took my pillow and brought it through some of the hardest times in the history of, built a company, the biggest company Minnesota's ever seen, and been attacked more than any company. And we made it through with great business decisions in times of turmoil. And that's what Minnesota's in.
10: Okay.
1: And I will secure each and every sector.
10: Thank you. Thank you so much. Thanks, Mike Lindell, for being here. I appreciate you coming on. Some people won't be on with me, but I'll tell you what, I appreciate you at least having the ability to come on and speak with me directly. This is Dave Osmek sitting in for Brad Carlson on the Northern Alliance Radio Network Closer Edition. We'll be right back with an analysis of this conversation with a special guest. We'll be right back.
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0: AM 1280, The Patriot, Northern Alliance Radio Network, 14th President of the Minnesota Senate, Dave Osmek, on with you. Brad Carlson's on assignment. Just had on a very interesting conversation with Mike Lindell. Not necessarily agreeing on some of the comments he made, but I did have a special correspondent, I will call him. On the line is Dustin Grange. He has been very vocal of Mike Lindell, as well as, I think, Kendall Qualls and any other candidate that wants to talk stupidity. Not saying that Mike was stupid today, but I wanted to get your opinion. You have been very critical, and I wanted to get your opinion of what you just heard and what is true, what is not true, and what is a steaming pile of something. So welcome aboard.
1: Thanks for having me, Dave. Yeah, and honestly, just like similar to what you were mentioning before Lindell even came on, because I tuned in a little bit before that, but like we talk about Kendall Qualls and like not knowing what LGA is, like very basic function of government. Let's cut it 12%. It makes no sense.
0: And Mike Lindell didn't know that. Mike Lindell didn't know that fire and police were part of property taxes. That's the primary source of funding of property taxes, and he didn't know that?
1: No, exactly, and even Kendall, for that matter. And I think that just goes to show just how some of these candidates don't really know how this government actually functions, and to the point back on what a lot of this is about is the A word, the amnesty issue. And, I mean, I just got to read it off here, because we all have our different definitions. I think you mentioned, well, Merriam-Webster, who can't even define what a woman is. I mean, this is a pretty liberal, like, interpretation, but here's amnesty from a liberal interpretation. The act of authority, such as government, by which pardon is granted to a large group of individuals. Well, Mike, when someone is here illegally and you want to fingerprint them and put them through this system, this visa program that you want to do, you are then forgetting the fact that they are here illegally and they are committing a crime as we speak and they have to be deported. So by definition, I mean, from the most liberal standpoint, we're talking about an amnesty proposal, which I have to laugh at because also he mentioned, you know, this wasn't even supposed to get out there, but, you know, per his own words in that, this happened 2 months ago with Esme Murphy, who is, by the way, the biggest Ilhan Omar fan. I mean, blushing at the sight of her. She was blushing at this proposal.
0: And she, Murphy asked what color toenail paint that Tim Walz wants on a daily basis. That's how bad she is.
1: It's so bad. But now fast forward a little bit. He says that, you know, this wasn't even like a real proposal and it just kind of got out there. Well, nobody cared before because, in all honesty, Lindell, he was only polling at 21% there for a while. He was in a distant third behind Kendall, behind Lisa. Then he got the Trump endorsement. And then, yeah, everything did change. People start going through the clips and going, well, I don't want Lindell on the ticket. He's losing by 20 points right now to Klobuchar. So people do dig into your record. And then what do you know? We find out that you don't actually know a lot about this process, about government, and that not only are you not a great candidate on paper, who only has 12 grand in the your account right now, I mean, that's not going to beat the DFL machine. It's just not. 12 grand isn't going to do it.
0: But he sure has bought a lot of his own books, hasn't he? $250,000 of his own books.
1: A little bit south of $200,000, I believe, in your own book. So not the greatest camp. But yes, let's have you handle the state budget now of billions and billions of dollars. That'll be a great idea when we can't handle a campaign account.
0: Plus he thinks that ICE wants to come in and take people out of our prisons who have been found guilty and sentenced to crimes, murder, rape, and actually taking them out of our prisons to take them to Mexico and then believing, and then Mike with a straight face says, I've heard something else. You know, the Mexicans are going to, you know, they'll take care of them. No, they're not. They didn't commit crimes against Mexicans. They committed them against Minnesotans. You mean they're not going to put them in prison?
1: And there's that a half bit there. Like, there's a half truth there where, like, you know, they're not going to want people who commit open murders out there. They're probably going to lock some of them up. But, like, the more minor offenses were maybe and they a little bit remain on. It's like, yeah, they're probably going to be let go. But at least they're out of our purview. We're not paying for their meals every day. So I do like part of that proposal by Mike. So I'm not going to completely dunk on him 100% there. I'm in favor of deporting every single one of these people because also under Trump, we've locked down the border. There are zero crossings happening right now. And as long as we keep continue that, we're not going to have to worry about these people. They're not going to be chopping off America Thayer's head in broad daylight in Shakopee. They're going to be in Cuba doing that, at least. You know, if they're out of our purview. And, you know, I'm okay with them being out of the country. But to come back to this amnesty, the timeline of this is, well, this wasn't a real proposal, and it was never supposed to get out there. But all the way up to this last week, Dave, he was coming out here and saying, I'm going to have a big town hall. CNN's coming. There's going to be hundreds of people there. I think about 100.
0: 100 people. NPR had a picture from behind him. There were 100 people. I looked.
1: lots of empty seats as well. But, like, CNN was there. Everything. It was a big deal. And then he verbatim went through exactly what he has been saying for the last 2 months. But just to be blunt here, he found out that it's a deeply unpopular position in the Republican Party.
0: Right.
1: I think I put out a poll there on Twitter. I was like, hey, do you agree with the proposal? And 98%, 1,000 people voted on it. 98%, the statistical oddity of that, were against the plan. I think he's just come to the realization that, wow, nobody wants this. Nobody asked for this. And now I've got to cover my butt here while I end up running in the other direction. Hopefully it doesn't hurt my chances too bad as we come up to the primary. So in reality, Dave, that's really what this is about. It's just the deeply unpopular position. You got caught with your hand in the cookie jar, not really knowing what you're actually doing. And it's deeply hurt your actual ability to get elected. And yes, the Trump endorsement isn't just a golden ticket. It's just not. When you have such a weak positioning at actually winning the general election, and on top of that, Steve Dace pointed this out today, that you're also turning off the base on top of that. So you've turned off Democrats, you've turned off independents, and now you've turned off your own party. He has no path to win in November, so we have to pick an alternative.
0: Yep, and we got about a minute left. I also gave him some free opportunities to show some brilliance. And knowing the state budget, you're going to be the chief executive officer. Mm-hmm. And not knowing how much money is in the current biennial budget, which, by the way, you can Google and find out in less than a second. I mean, it's
1: simple.
0: It's incredible. He wants to eliminate the sales tax. Dustin, you and I, we'd be happy to get rid of the sales tax. The problem is when you blow an $88 million hole, what are you going to do? So thanks a lot for coming on, Dustin. We're running out of time, but I mean, in your opinion, is he ready for prime time, or where is he? I mean, just give me 10 seconds.
1: He's had a week in prime time right now, and it's just been flop after flop after flop, day after day. So, no, I don't think he has the time. But, frankly, let's go back to that timeline again. He says he's been working on this budget for 6 months.
0: Right.
1: The primary's in a couple weeks, guys.
0: And you don't get that amount of time.
1: I don't have answers to this yet.
0: You don't get that amount of time
1: exactly.
0: Next February. You have to have it out. So thanks a lot, Dustin, for coming on, for doing a quick little debrief. This is Dave Osmek on the Northern Alliance Radio Network. We're going to have Nate George in right after the break. See you then.
1: Thank you.
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10: SRN News, I'm Mary Rose. A key U.S. ally in the Middle East is heading to Washington.
11: Israeli Prime Minister Benjamin Netanyahu is set to visit Washington, D.C. next week. His office says he'll attend funeral services for the late Senator Lindsey Graham, a longtime friend of Israel. President Trump is also expected to meet with Netanyahu at the White House on Tuesday, as the two leaders discuss ongoing diplomatic efforts. Willie Nelson, The White House.
10: Firefighters in Oregon are fighting strong, gusty winds as they battle dozens of wildfires. A red flag warning continued across the state Saturday as crews worked to contain about 50 wildfires in central and eastern Oregon, including about 19 new fires that were reported on Friday. Officials warned there may be more wildfires this weekend because vegetation struck by lightning can smolder for several days without showing smoke. This is SRN News.
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0: AM 1280, The Patriot, Northern Alliance Radio Network, the closer edition. Brad Carlson is on assignment. I am back. Hope you enjoyed the first hour. I had a lot of fun. It is on the podcast. You can pick this up on podcast. You can replay it. You can listen to what I, I suggest that you do, especially the beginning part where I talk about Kendall Qualls and some of the problems he's got. But you know what? We're done talking governor. We are done talking governor. I have in studio guest. This is the first time I've actually had an in studio guest, I think, in the last recent times. I have on Nate George. He is the mayor of Bram, Minnesota. And he is the endorsed candidate. And see, all you people, party people, I am bringing in endorsed candidates. I'm just not going again. No, I'm not necessarily party Republican anymore, but I'm still a Republican. And Nate George is here to talk about the auditor's race. Welcome in.
1: Well, thank you, sir. Thanks for having me.
0: So tell us a little bit about yourself. I'm sure some people probably don't know as much, and Bram, Minnesota is not necessarily one of those suburbs that we get to very often, but yeah. Tell us a little bit about yourself, and we'll get into talking about your time as mayor and what you want to do as auditor.
1: Yeah, well, Bram is a small town, about 1,800 people, depends on the day, and if you count people stopping for gas. It's just north of Cambridge, Minnesota, about 10 minutes off of 65 and the 107. We call it the Y there. Homemade pie capital of the state, as declared by Governor Rudy Perpich back in the day. So if you come through, you stop at the Park Cafe. It's been there for almost 100 years.
0: Oh, wow.
1: Yeah, back in the early 1900s, and they served great pie. So I became mayor there unwillingly.
0: Tell me about that.
1: I was... Our backstory was the city was driven into a really bad financial situation. Mm-hmm. Just some quick stats. We were about $800,000 over budget on a $2.1 million budget, so that's a lot. We were negative in cash reserves, and we were hit with a 48% property tax levy increase.
0: Ooh.
1: All at once. And so they had a city council meeting, special council meeting to discuss that, and I expected going there to hear plans and solutions. Shame on me. I did not get any of that, and after being fed up with what I was seeing, I spoke up, and basically I said, do your job or I'll do it for you.
0: Mm-hmm.
1: Well, people liked what I had to say that night, and they cornered me afterwards, and they literally wouldn't let me go home unless I agreed to run for mayor. So I could go home, I said yes. A year later,
0: otherwise you're a hostage.
1: You're right, exactly.
0: So. Oh, I don't promote this a whole lot, but and Jennifer knows I was on a city council in Mound over on the west side of Hennepin County for almost 12 years. So I know exactly what cities go through, and I do know what property taxes pay for. I think my last guests might not have known what they are, but I certainly do, and you certainly do, because that's the primary methodology by which you fund your fire and your police and things like that. So you turn it around. Was there anything specific about the finances you did to turn those finances around?
1: Like I mentioned, we were pretty significantly over budget, and so within a year we had that turned around into a surplus, and we've had budget surpluses back to back every year that I've been in office. Now our fund balance is now up to over $3 million, and our cash reserves are at 65% of that. State only recommends 25,
0: right?
1: So we're doing really well. We filled our industrial park that sat empty for over 2 decades. We filled it up in 3 months. Things are turning around really well. We've brought new infrastructure in. Water, sewer, streets are getting redone, and we're calling it Bram's Revival.
0: Wow. So then for some strange reason this spring, I don't know if the lobotomy worked real well, but you decided you wanted to run for state auditor. What about state auditor, of all the offices, this is one of the least glamorous ones.
1: For sure.
0: It is one of the more hardworking ones. What brought you to the conclusion that you wanted to be the Minnesota's next state auditor?
1: Well, I was looking at, my future, not really wanting to be in politics, but people wanting me to stay in it. I had people approach me and ask me if I would consider, a next step and what that would look like. I started looking at, what positions were going to be available. We have great state legislators. I had no interest in replacing any of them. We have good county commissioners, no interest in doing that either. And then I looked at state level, and I saw that, we had the Secretary of State race. I don't think Tad had announced he was running yet. and then the state auditor. And so I started researching both more. I knew a little bit about the state auditor, just being in local government because we work with them every day. And so as I dug into it more, I realized that, you know, my background really is a direct transfer into what that role does. And so that just made sense to me as someone who's looking for a job. I want to apply for a job I'm actually qualified for.
0: Right. And we're talking with Nate George. He's the Republican-endorsed candidate for state auditor. The role of state auditor has a number of different facets. How do you think you can use that office to be an advocate for local governments?
1: Yeah, so the big piece of that is they're supposed to be collecting data from their annual audits that every local government entity gets done, right? They have to submit those reports to the state auditor's office, and they should be compiling that data and implementing reports that report back to the other two branches, or not the other two branches, but the governor's office and the legislature on how their policies are impacting local governments, whether positively or negatively. And lately, I think it's safe to say we can all agree that they're probably more negative than positive. And so the purpose of that is to advocate for local government and say, you know, when state government is implementing bad policies, things like unfunded state mandates, stagnant or reduced local government aid, not keeping up with expenses, or the rise in government spending, that squeezes local government budgets. And that means local government has a choice because they only have two primary revenue streams.
0: Right.
1: They can either raise property taxes to make up that difference, or they can cut services.
0: Right.
1: And so that's my main concern as a candidate running for this office. I see on the horizon the fiscal decline and collapse of our state economy from the bottom up, as local government increasingly becomes unaffordable.
0: And there is actually, there's one, people don't think about this, and a lot of people don't know. There is one revenue stream that comes outside of the property taxes, and it is, of all things, liquor stores.
1: Yes.
0: Because municipal liquor stores, there are still, and Mound has one, there's still remnants of a bygone age of blue laws, and I was proud to get us to be able to buy a beer on a Sunday, thank God, in 2017. one of my achievements. Yeah, one of my achievements. And actually, liquor stores were going, oh, we don't want to be open on Sunday. You know what? It turned out just fine for them because their sales went up. So don't tell me it doesn't work. Free market is a wonderful thing. But one thing they do, state auditor does, is they always put that annual report of your financial stability of your municipal liquor store, and ones that aren't in good financial shape are dinged. And sooner or later, they're going to come down on you. But they do a good job of keeping that under control, too. So,
1: right.
0: What type of fraud do you see as in the role of auditor to take on? I know your opponent seems to have a rather wide swath of what he thinks he can do as state auditor, but there is this nasty thing called regulatory authority and state statutes that sort of tell you what you can do. Tell me what you think the role of state auditor is.
1: Yeah, so they're only, and you hit the nail on the head, I appreciate it, their only legal authority, statutory authority, is local government. So any political subdivision below the state level of government would typically fall under the state auditor's purview. And so when it comes to the type of fraud that they're looking at, you know, you brought up the municipal liquor store. That's a great example of where fraud can occur, not just underperforming liquor stores, but basic low employee level fraud as well. You know, inventory statement fraud, cash register skimming. You know, an employee of a liquor store takes cash off the register, walks out the door with inventory, doesn't record it, those kinds of things. That actually happens more commonly than people think. And, you know, other types of fraud can be as simple as a city hall employee or any other city employee taking the city credit card, buying $500 worth of gift cards, Visa gift cards, and going on a shopping spree. One of the biggest things that I look at is general contractor fraud, which is what tends to be more costly. When you have general contractors that are colluding or underbidding to get awarded contracts, and then they start submitting a bunch of change order requests to up the price of that contract after the fact.
0: Yeah. And I think, I can't quite remember, do they have jurisdiction over school districts too in the local government area? And
1: they
0: there's
1: do.
0: A lot of things that happen in school districts that can be problematic too.
1: Yep. Minneapolis is in the news for that right now.
0: In a bad way.
1: Yep. In a bad way.
0: There's a lot of school districts that have serious problems, I think. I can't remember if they also do analysis on how much overhead versus how much actually gets into the teachers and the schoolrooms, because I think that's one of the more important parts of the education system. So,
1: yeah, absolutely.
0: How long have you lived in Minnesota?
1: My whole life. Grew up in Cottage Grove, moved to Bram when we were looking for housing that we could afford.
0: You got the same disease I have. I just can't get out of this place. However, certain bad things happen in this election. I don't know about that.
1: Yeah, yeah. A lot of people are singing that too.
0: Yeah. We're talking with Nate George. He is the auditor's candidate for the Republican Party. I remember we have an August primary on the 11th. I'm sure that's on the tip of many people's tongues. What? Tell us about your family, and then we're going to go to break. You're part of a veterans ticket, and what do you do in the military? I guess put all those three together.
1: Yeah, so I've been in the Air Force Reserve for over 20 years, going on 21 in January. I've been everything from logistics to a hazmat materials inspector. Now I do I did anti-terrorism officer as well. Now I do strategic planning as a contingency war planner. My official duty title is a superintendent of logistics and force protection. That's just the division that I'm in charge of. But what I actually do is war planning. So I get to brief the four-star general over at Hickam, mm-hmm. On whether his good idea fairies are actually good ideas or not. And so it's really fun. It's really interesting. It's eye-opening. We're talking about big picture stuff in the Pacific Theater. So father of five, married, and two dogs. So
0: no cats. I got some at home. I got four little kittens if you want to.
1: Yeah,
0: I know cat people and dog people don't always go together, but they're the cutest little things.
1: It's a good thing my daughters aren't listening.
0: I'll show you a picture during the break.
1: Okay.
0: We're talking with Nate George, Canada.

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1: That's who.
0: My jobs are a lot smoother.
1: Next, you'll be enjoying Mondays.
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4: In 1862, Abraham Lincoln signed the Morrill Act, helping states create colleges focused on agriculture, mechanics, science, and practical education. The principle was not centralized control, it was opportunity. Lincoln's Morrill Act reminds us that America can support education without surrendering education to Washington. Why did it matter? Because a free nation needs citizens equipped to work, build, steward, and govern themselves. Scripture gives work a sacred weight. In Genesis, God placed man in the garden to work it and to keep it. Proverbs honors the one who works his land. Paul warns against idleness and calls believers to earn their bread. Why does that still matter today? Because education should form capable people under God, not dependent subjects under bureaucracy.
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7: AM 1280 The Patriot, Northern Alliance Radio Network, the closer edition. Senator Dave Osmek, 14th President of the Senate. That does have a nice ring. I wish I was the 15th President of the Senate. But here talking with Nate George. The dial-in number, if you want to call in and ask a question for Nate, 651-289-4488. And if you want to complain or maybe give me, you know, give me kudos for the first hour, it's David Osmek, O-S-M-E-K is the spelling on the last name, at gmail.com. I have my email right in front of me, so if you want to complain right now, feel free to. But do not call and complain, and especially don't call Brad Carlson, because he's nice enough to give me the two-hour slot, and I'm happy enough to take it. I was actually a little bit surprised. But that's okay. I was his third choice. So anyway, we're here with Nate George. Nate, tell me about your qualifications. Why do you think you're the best candidate? I guess that's always the first question a person should ask. Why do you think you're the best candidate to be not just the next auditor, but also the Republican nominee on the ballot?
8: Well, I appreciate that. I mean, we talked about local government experience already. So being the mayor, managing local government finances is one of the core pillars of this role, right? The second piece is I do auditing and compliance every single day as my full-time job. I'm the director of licensing investigations for a gaming regulatory agency, so I make sure that casinos in the state are following state and federal gaming laws. So we are investigating regulatory non-compliance every single day. We're dealing with money, fraud, internal theft, all kinds of different things. And I lead the entire division of investigators that does those kinds of things and does background investigations and all of that. So
7: you already have people working for you.
8: Correct.
7: How many people?
8: Right now, our team is about half a dozen strong.
7: Okay.
8: We're looking to grow that, but budgets are they budget pretty well over there.
7: Right. And the

0: Auditor's office, they have a lot of employees there too. I don't remember how many they have. But
1: about 88.
0: Ooh.
1: Yeah, it depends on your source, but it's right around 88.
0: Yep. And then they're selected, or they're not certainly not elected, but does the state auditor put those people into positions, or do they apply through resume, you know, like a job interview? How do they put that office together?
1: Yeah, my understanding from what I've been able to ascertain is the majority of those are full-time regular positions, so civil service type positions. And then the state auditor does have the ability to appoint two deputy auditors and a secretary, I believe. The rest are regular full-time.
0: So how's the reception been for your campaign across the state? I know before the convention you were doing the rubber chicken circuit type of things.
1: Yeah.
0: and the chili feeds, and
1: yeah.
0: I ran for governor for 6 months, and you know, it was an interesting episode, so I can only imagine how it's been. So how's your reception been?
1: Overwhelmingly positive is really the only way I can describe it. I've not had any negativity going anywhere or meeting anyone to date, knock on wood, which I'm grateful for, because I'm just here to talk about the office and educate people. I don't, I'm not trying to sell a false message or anything like that. So any chance I have to get out and get in front of people and educate them on the office, a lot of people don't even realize it exists.
0: Mm-hmm.
1: So they appreciate that. And then they hear about my background and my experience, and they get it. They understand, this is just common sense.
0: Yeah. Right. And the auditor's position doesn't have that connectivity that, you know, there's the legislative auditor, and now we have the new
1: OAG.
0: The OAG that Walz finally capitulated on. And strangely enough, Amy Klobuchar has now jumped onto that bandwagon. They're just excited as hell to have, to have this, where a year ago they're all running away from it saying we don't need it. So,
1: right.
0: But they don't, state auditor doesn't have that connectivity. I think that's one of the bigger problems that we have maybe with other candidates is that their lack of understanding of what this is and mm-hmm. what they're doing.
1: Right.
0: How can people get involved? What other things you want to talk about in the auditor's office? So we got about 8 minutes. And again, if somebody wants to call in, 651-289-44888 is the number. So why don't you talk about how to get involved, what they can do, and anything else that you want to talk about?
1: Sure. Well, first up is always go to my website, nategeorge.com. We've got a contact us form on there. You can reach out if you have questions. You want to alert us to something that you want me to take a look at. I've had a few people do that already from all across the state. If you want to get involved, you can do that too. We have volunteer sign up sheets. We are going to have a booth at the state fair, provided everything goes well on August 11th. And we're looking for people to volunteer to staff that booth. We need walkers and parades. So if you're interested in holding a sign and walking with me in parades, you could do that. Of course, donating is always a thing. But that's the biggest thing. And of course, on the website too, you can learn more about the position and my background. The biggest thing the biggest message I want to relay to people is that this hat is such an undervalued role. It wears many hats, important hats. And aside from its daily job of oversight of local government, it also sits on the executive council.
0: Mm-hmm.
1: So it has a say in how the daily operation of the government goes. The executive council is meant to be a check on the governor. So they can't just do whatever they want. It also sits on the State Board of Investment, managing mm-hmm. public employee pension funds. So if we have any public employees or former public employees out there who are vested in that, this role is responsible partly for helping to manage the health of those funds. And right now it's all being driven by political agendas, not smart fiduciary decisions.
0: That brings up an interesting point. Currently the state auditor has been there for, was it 8 years or 12 years? I can't remember. It just seems like a very long time. Julie Blaha is the current state auditor. I'm glad she's not going to go to Farm Fest. I think the roads are safer as a result. what is there anything about her decision making and her administration of the state auditor's department that jumps out at you as something that either you would or wouldn't do? Maybe she did do something that you actually think is worthwhile.
1: Yeah. So a couple things. And I've actually had a few professional conversations about, you know, what her office looks like and what it's, you know, what it could need, what it could use to be better. So a couple of things that jumped out at me was she's been really focused on trying to hire more CPAs or, you know, expand access to CPA firms around the state rather than advocating for local government. She's been hyper-focused on this minor issue that really I don't think the state should be worried about. I think that's an individual government entity problem. If the city of Bram or the county of whatever is having a hard time finding a CPA firm to do their audits, that's for them to figure out. But they should be focused on the advocation piece. And when you're not informing the legislature on how bad their policies are. The other biggest thing is when it comes to serving on the State Board of Investment, you can look back and a lot of their investment decisions are based on things like ESG ratings. And ESG is a global climate change initiative that grades businesses on how well they do or do not reduce their carbon footprint. And it's a very political motivated agenda. And so they're basing investment decisions on ESG scores rather than what their fiduciary duty requires them to do, which is whatever the best decision is, the best return on that investment is going to be, that is what you decide to invest on. It should have nothing to do with ESG scores and climate control and things of that nature.
0: And ESG stands for environmental, social, and governance risks. And I've always questioned how do you quantify some of these risks? I mean, it's all opinion. People are worried on the other side of the political aisle about global warming. Well, the problem is global warming in the winter actually is sort of a nice thing because up here, then you don't maybe freeze to death. So, I mean, there's a counter on both sides of the situation. And right. I've never understood why a auditor would want to actually include ESG as part of their calculation.
1: Yeah. Well, it goes back to that point that I made. It's They're using the position to further a political agenda rather than using the position for what it's intended. Right. And the people who suffer as a result of that are taxpayers. And it doesn't matter, by the way, what political party or what end of the spectrum you align yourself with. You're all negatively impacted by that.
0: Right. And because we can bring environmental and social justice to different angles. I mean, we can always have that discussion, but not a place. I don't think. I think auditor is supposed to be somewhat of a neutral position of just looking at the numbers and reporting the numbers, and not necessarily making some evaluation of the numbers beyond, a score meets a certain level, and if you're above or below, like with the liquor stores, if you're negative balance, how long are your negative balance? How deep is the negative balance compared to where you are compared to other folks? I don't know how any liquor store can be in a negative balance, but it does happen from time to time.
1: It does, yeah.
0: So anything else you want to talk about?
1: Yeah, I guess, when we talk about scores, one thing that I have already implemented is I wrote a bill that was authored and sponsored by both my state legislators, Senator Mark Horan and Representative Jimmy Gordon. So thankful for their help. But it would require a fraud risk assessment for all local government. And fraud risk assessments are part of a basic component of any fraud mitigation plan anywhere that exists. It's a big requirement and big standard in private sector. And there's no reason why it shouldn't be that way in state government either. So it would take that data that's already being gathered and put it into a score that the public can see anytime they want in order to hold their local government accountable.
0: Is there anything new, I mean, something more revolutionary new that you want to bring to the auditor's office, something that somebody might not even think about?
1: Well, that was a big one in itself. Right. No other state does something like that. And so the other thing is I designed a joint fraud task force plan that I would pull in state, federal, and local partners in and dedicate resources to investigate and follow through with prosecution, which is the other side of the coin, any fraud complaints that come to us.
0: Well, thanks a lot for coming in. We're talking with Nate George. He is the Republican-endorsed candidate. He's on the ballot on August 11th. Thanks a lot for coming in, and good luck.
1: Thanks for having me, sir.
0: Appreciate this is Dave Osmick with the Northern Alliance Radio Network. We have Tad Jude coming on, Secretary of State candidate, next. We will be right back.
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0: AM 1280 The Patriot. Senator Dave Osmek safely retired and ensconced in the bunker, but now currently out of McLeod County and happy to be in McLeod County. And I'm sure there's a few liberals that are happy I'm not in the state legislature anymore, because I used to sometimes make their lives miserable. Although I think at this point in time, there's some people might actually call me a rhino, and I don't believe that for one second, not with my voting record. And then there's a certain, you know, splinter goofball group that likes to call people names as opposed to actually winning races. And you know, I am hardly a rhino, but safely out in the woods and just came home from the cabin to do this radio show. So, but hey, if you're offered 2 hours of airtime and it's a big, big, hot, expensive paying gig, boy, I love how much money they pay me here. So on the line now is Tad Jude. He is the endorsed candidate for Secretary of State, and he is a Republican, of course. Welcome aboard, Tad. How are things going?
1: They're going fine. I just finished a parade in Houston, Minnesota, and the temperature is 100 degrees down here.
0: But oh, man.
1: Reception.
0: Hot, hot, hot. I remember my first year I ran, and there was a Chanhassen. Did you do the Chanhassen parade yet this year?
1: I did. Oh. I did it on the fourth.
0: Yeah, and that one, that's a 2:30 in the afternoon. It was 100. It was 100 degrees, and we got to the end of the parade, and my campaign manager threw me inside of the truck with the air conditioning because I was so overheated. Oh, and I was a little bigger at that point in time. So anyway, you're in Houston, Minnesota. How are things going in your campaign?
1: You know, I think they're going great. We do have a primary. I'm encouraging everybody to get out and vote in the primary, and of course, you can do the early voting now. I'm not a fan of the 46-day election season. I want to get that tightened up, of course, but we got to work with what we've got.
0: So let's talk about your background. I know you ran 2 years ago, I think it was, you ran in Congressional District 3 for Congress against the reprehensible Kelly Morrison. But tell me more. Give me a little bit. Give the listeners a little background on your experience and where you come from and what makes you tick.
1: Well, I was born in St. Cloud, actually, the oldest of 11 children. Did a lot of, going from small business to small business with my mom and dad delivering grocery supplies as a child. So I got my feet wet there. Went on, eventually went to St. Thomas College and the Army Security Agency. So I put in 6 years at the Army Security Agency, ran for the legislature, did a ton of door knocking, enjoyed it. I was a conservative voice in the legislature, went on to the Hennepin County Board, eventually became a district court judge. And I spent 11 years as a district court judge and trying to bring common sense to the Secretary of State's office. Involves getting our money back, getting our flag back, getting our elections back.
0: Well, and before the current session started, when they had a one-vote majority, the Secretary of State, through his own warped sense of reality, decided that there wasn't a majority there. So I'm assuming if you had been there, Tad Jude, you wouldn't have ruled saying a one-vote majority is not a majority. Is that safe to say?
1: You know, the Secretary of State went way beyond what the Constitution says when he was making rulings on the Minnesota House. The Constitution says he'll convene the Minnesota House. Then the House governs their own business. And he didn't let that happen. That was a big problem. I think a big constitutional problem. It didn't get resolved by the courts. The problem is that everybody came to an agreement that, you know, settled everything. It didn't actually get to the courts, but he went way beyond what his authority is by allowing Democrats not to show up for 3 weeks and not do their job and still get paid.
0: Yeah, funny. And it's also, I mean, that whole situation was created because the Democrats ran a candidate that didn't actually physically live within the boundaries of the district they were going to represent. So it was a self-inflicted wound. And unfortunately, Steve Simon rewarded the Democrats with gridlock because the Democrats wouldn't show up. And that's what created a pause. And and they didn't get any work done for a month and a half, which frankly, sometimes some people might say, good, you didn't get anything done. Good. We don't want you to do anything in St. Paul.
1: Yeah. They get paid to do nothing.
0: Exactly.
1: And,
0: so,
1: and that's what happened. The Democrats didn't show up, and they were still paid.
0: Yeah. So, Tad, tell me what the Secretary of State's office does for Minnesota. There's a number of different facets. So tell me what you see as the role of the Secretary of State and what they actually jurisdictionally are supposed to do.
1: What the Secretary of State does is provide public service to Minnesota taxpayers, primarily in administering elections and in registering businesses, for-profit businesses, non-for-profit businesses. There are a few other items that the legislature has assigned to the Secretary of State, but basically it is administering elections, and we need to have fair, secure, free elections in Minnesota and transparency. One of the things Steve Simon has been stonewalling other units of government is coming in and examining the voter rolls. And we need to examine the voter rolls, make sure that in Minnesota, you need to be 18, you need to live in Minnesota, you need to be a legal U.S. citizen, you need to be alive. You know, those are things that are pretty basic, but he's stonewalling the Department of Justice coming in and examining our voter rolls.
0: Did you see what happened in New Jersey?
1: Yeah, I did.
0: Yeah.
1: I did. A number of people were being registered under the motor voter law. You know, where you go in and go to the driver's license office and you're automatically registered to vote, they're non-citizens. And, you know, they just opened up driver's licenses to non-citizens in Minnesota. I think it should absolutely say on your driver's license whether or not you're a legal U.S. citizen.
0: Right. And I never voted for giving illegals driver's licenses when I was there for 10 years, and they always came in doing it. And there were compromises that never got across the finish line because Democrats were insistent on providing driver's licenses to illegal immigrants under the auspices of, well, they'll take driver training courses and they'll get insurance. Yeah, right. But the whole reason, we knew what the reason was, the Democrats refused to put on those licenses not for voting purposes, a specific indicator that is not allowed. And the Democrats choked on it and wouldn't do it. So we didn't have anything to talk about. But now, well, here we go.
1: Yeah, well, and there is a big issue in our race. Secretary Simon has been fighting the Save America Act. And he's been fighting that tooth and nail. And basically what that requires is that you have a photo ID to go vote, and that you be a legal U.S. citizen. And he's been fighting that tooth and nail. And we need to cooperate with the Department of Justice, as well as our counties, townships, cities, make sure our voting rolls are clean and accurate.
0: We're talking with Tad Judy's, the Republican-endorsed candidate for Secretary of State. One more question before we go to our break. How do you differ from the incumbent Secretary of State? I mean, and that's there's probably about a 50 million differences, but just highlight some of the high-level ones that you differ significantly from Steve Simon.
1: Well, the two big ones are, first of all, I support having a photo ID to go vote. Steve Simon has been fighting that tooth and nail. Secondly, he was the only elected official to vote on replacing our state flag. And I know it's a symbolic issue, but it's our flag, it's our vote. I think there was no vote, even in the legislature, on replacing our state flag with that concoction Steve Simon came up with. He was the only elected official to be involved there. And people are upset. I mean, cities and counties won't fly his version of the Minnesota flag.
0: Yeah, and it was it's really an insult to me, Tad, because I come from a farming background. I live on my parents's, actually my grandparents bought the farm in 1915 in McLeod County, and on that flag, proudly displayed, was a farmer as well as a Native American, and both of them represented the state and its founding. And I don't know about you, Steve. I think the whole reason it wasn't racism. they're trying to, Democrats are trying to selectively erase history in Minnesota and replace it with whatever warped ideas that they come up with. That's what I come up with. I mean, do you have an opinion on the situation?
1: Well, the legislature actually discussed the state seal and the state flag back in 1983, and it was clearly laid out in state law what our state flag stood for. And it honored Native Americans. It honored working men and women. It honored our natural resources. And actually, people in Minnesota had fought in the 1st Minnesota Regiment in our Civil War under a version of that Minnesota flag. So it meant our history. And to have Steve Simon come along and slap the voters in the face, there's no vote. Even in the legislature, we're going to have a vote. When I'm Secretary of State, we're going to get a vote on our state flag.
0: Right. We're talking with Tad Jude. He is on with me here on the Northern Alliance Radio Network. We're going to go to a short break, Tad, so hold on. We've got a few more questions, and if you have a question you want to shoot at Tad Jude, call us at 651-289-4488. This is State Senator Dave Osmick, retired, on the Northern Alliance Radio Network. We will be right back.
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0: AM 1280 The Patriot, Northern Alliance Radio Network, Closer Edition, the last segment. And, hey, Tad, we've got a couple of questioners, people calling in with questions. Should we take those?
1: Absolutely.
0: Okay, line number one, line number two, Dan in Invergrove Heights. You're on the air.
1: Thank you. Tad, do you agree that we should get rid of the electronic poll pads and bring back the paper rosters? And also, do you agree that we should have hand counting of paper ballots and get rid of the computer ballot counters? And I'll throw in another one. What would you do about the mail-in ballot process, and how would you modify that?
0: Dad?
2: Well, I think mail-in ballots should be limited. You have military, you have people who are sick, you have people who are traveling, and people who are disabled. You know, having people get five or six mail ballots, people who have been dead or people who are, you know, moved out of state, that's a fairly common problem in Minnesota, where you've had ballots being distributed. In fact, I got to say, last year, 2 years ago, actually, at Edina City Hall, they had 10 cases of absentee ballots sitting out in the parking lot not being attended to. So we need to have a strict, what I consider to be, chain of custody, where everything is continually tracked, and that can be done, you know, where it's tracked and everything is accounted for in that way. Now, having said that, I'm a very analog-oriented person rather than digital. So I support absolute paper ballots, and having the voter rolls that way, because there are too many problems that can come in. In fact, they had even proposed voting by your cell phone. That's a big problem. You know, that's a big problem when you have, you know how many problems you have with your cell phone.
0: Right.
2: And how inaccurate that is. I think we need to go back to paper ballots, very analog, and I support that. I think votes should be counted, you know, individually. They should also be, you know, they could be counted through a tabulator, but they should be counted by paper ballots in person.
0: Right. And right,
2: I think that can be done.
0: And right now we still do have paper ballots, but they use an optical scanner. And I think, you know, I think in order to make this process at least somewhat efficient, the optic scanners have been proven to be at least reasonably accurate to a very, very high degree. Going to, you know, five people counting ballots in Yellow Medicine County, maybe you can get away with something like that, but in Hennepin County, it would be months before we find out. So we got another question for you, Tad. Line number three, Vincent, you want to talk about the state flag? You're on the air.
3: Yes, thank you. God bless you. The governor had visited China in the past, and he liked that Chinese flag with the star in the corner. And I look at the Minnesota new flag. You got a star in the corner. See, try to have a new flag, you know, from China.
0: Well, Tad, yeah. I think your agreement, we're going to get, I mean, that's one of the things that's going to have to be dealt with, and I think it's rather obvious that the state of Minnesota was unhappy with them. Or at least, Tad, wouldn't it be nice to have that as a ballot referendum, as to just, if you want to have
3: Absolutely.
0: A state flag, put a vote to it, and Democrats squashed that.
2: I mean, it's our flag and our vote, and we need to fight to protect both. And I look at the flag, I've heard it described resembling a body part. I've heard it described as a Marlboro menthol ad. I've heard it described as a Somali flag. I've heard it described in so many different ways. We need to have a discussion and a vote on it. But I think this concoction Steve Simon came up with is a slap in the face of every voter in Minnesota.
0: Right.
2: And we need to have a public vote and a public discussion of it.
0: So we've got about 3 minutes left. Tad, why don't you talk about your qualifications and skills, and then we'll wrap up with your website and anything else you want to talk about, because we need somebody who's qualified, and obviously a qualified candidate is a good candidate. So tell us a little bit about your qualifications.
2: Well, I am an attorney. I've got a lot of experience as a district court judge. I was there for 11 years, and I'd hear cases that were both civil cases and criminal cases, and there were even some election cases. But, you know, sometimes we'd, you know, have juries, sometimes we wouldn't. I think those skills are needed to work with the FBI, to work with the Department of Justice, to work with cities and counties, make sure we clean up the voting rolls. And a lot of what you found Steve Simon doing is ending up being sued or suing people. And I think you need to have some common sense brought in, because you can't just keep on fighting the FBI and the Department of Justice. You got to work with some of these people as trusted partners. And by doing that, we can clean up the voting rolls.
0: Right. And also on the business side, I don't know if you've looked at the business aspect. Are there any improvements you can think of on the monitoring and registration of businesses? Because that is a function that a lot of people don't think about, that the Secretary of State takes place. And that's actually a pretty important function.
2: It is. It is. I mean, Minnesota, because of our reputation now as a fraud destination, has attracted fraud tourism. People come here and form businesses, specifically nonprofits, to take advantage of the Minnesota taxpayer. It's nefarious, and we need to do basic blocking and tackling like banks do when it comes to fraud. And I'll work with the Attorney General's office and the Department of Justice and FBI and the Bureau of Criminal Apprehension. We will bring common sense into making sure we aren't registering 100 fraudulent nonprofits at one address with somebody who's already convicted of fraud.
0: Did I see something about Ilhan Omar's sister being registered out of a convenient address? Did I see that recently? That sounds like there's a case for for fraud to be dug into.
2: Boy, I've heard, I would say, very, very sound cases of fraud that revolve around that. And I think they're being investigated by the Department of Justice.
0: Right. So I got about a minute left. Anything else you want to talk about? I mean, you're on the campaign trail, your website. What do you need? You need volunteers. Give us 45 seconds.
2: Yeah. First of all, get out and vote. Our website is tadjude.com, TADJUDE.com. We need volunteers. We need people. We have all kinds of projects, signs, going out in parades, just encouraging your friends and neighbors to get out and vote. We have the primary coming up August 11th, general November 3rd. Get everybody out to vote. Your vote really counts. We're going to fight to protect it. We're going to fight for our flag, and we're going to get our money back.
0: All right. Thanks a lot for calling in, Tad Jude, Secretary of State candidate on the Republican Party side. It's been a wonderful afternoon. I've already gotten some emails I'm looking forward to responding to. So for any snowflakes that want to complain, don't go to Brad Carlson. Come to me. I am former Senator Dave Osmek here on the radio, Northern Alliance Radio Network. I'm going to go out and sweat outside. It's been a great time, and I hope to see you again soon.
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9: With SRN News, I'm Mary Rose. Taxpayers continue to vote with their feet. Correspondent Ken Lorman reports.
10: Analysis from Unleash Prosperity says Americans continue relocating across state lines, shifting both population and income. The report lists Florida and Texas as the biggest net gainers of residents, while New York and California saw the largest population losses. Researchers say migration patterns can affect state economies by moving consumer spending, workers, and tax revenue from one state to another. Ken Lorman reporting.
9: Firefighters in Oregon are fighting strong, gusty winds as they battle dozens of wildfires. A red flag warning continued across the state Saturday as crews worked to contain about 50 wildfires in central and eastern Oregon. This is SRN News.
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13: 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From the JTR Roofing Weather Center, still under an extreme heat warning. Highs near 100. Stay hydrated out there.
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21: 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I am your host each and every week, Josh Lilquist. In the last segment, we discovered retirement strategies, 401k, IRA, and the different vehicles that are designed for the retirement investing side of things. When you have the options market, it allows you to use leverage just like it does for income, but it also allows you to do that for a retirement account. You can do options in an IRA. You can do it in a self-directed 401k. Right. Mm-hmm. So there are vehicles that are available and open for people that want to be able to do that. But you got to have the skill. First, you got to get the knowledge on what's available and then build that skill to do it yourself. And I think that's what is the most scary for some people is not knowing how to do it. And that's why we have these investing and trading workshops on retirement accounts, 401ks, IRAs, and other content on these aspects of investing. And I'd like to invite you to come into one of these by texting the word trade to the number 210-210. Trading Academy is the world leader in financial education. They have locations all across the country, matter of fact, internationally as well, and strategies designed for income and retirement. So if you'd like to come and check these out, if you're listening to the show, we have a location, probably several locations near you. Text the word trade to the number 210-210 right now for two seats. That's text the word trade to the number 210-210. 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Text the word trade to the number 210-210. 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And that's a time frame that a lot of companies, especially educators, I mean, in this type of industry, doesn't go that far.
22: Well, it's a huge number, Josh.
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21: 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Mm-hmm. And that's why we have these investing and trading workshops live and local, because people want a place to go to be able to understand what these concepts and techniques are in the financial markets. They want a place to go and with like-minded people,
22: exactly.
21: A community of others that are trying to probably do something similar and have that same mindset. Because that's what you really need is the right people around you. They say you are your closest five friends, I believe, correct. An average of your closest five friends. Mm-hmm. And wouldn't it be advantageous to be in that same boat as
1: the people that you want to be with. And that's one of those things where you can't beat that. Now, when people are looking for, we talked about income in the second segment, retirement strategies in the third segment, you know, I don't want to just separate the two, because it's imperative to have both. And it's imperative to have both now, because it takes extra income to build wealth, and it takes wealth to have income right now at retirement time. So it's important to build both of those right now. Now, with the people that are listening right now, Al, I'm assuming most of them work. How the heck does somebody put this in their everyday schedule?
2: Yeah, that's a great question. And I think that's why a lot of people don't look at trying to do this on their own. They have been conditioned to believe that you just don't have enough time to do it. You have to sit in front of a computer all day long, which is exactly the wrong thing to do. What you have to control, if you want to be successful, to be honest with you, if you can't control your emotions, you're just not going to be a good trader or investor. Your emotions are, and as human beings, we're born with emotions that, you know, are perfect for us in our everyday life. They keep us safe. But as a trader or investor, those emotions are going to have you making the wrong decision the majority of the time. And how do you control that? How do you control something that you're born with? Well, you have to make this more mechanical. You have to follow something that is a step-by-step process for everything you do. The same steps, and those steps for us, for our students, part of our core strategy, they're based on a set of rules. It's a rules-based strategy that as much as possible takes the thinking out of it. The two components of your emotional makeup, you have to control your what's happening in your brain and your gut, because your brain is going to take over and the greed part's going to come out. Your gut's going to take over, and then the fear and the risk part takes over. You have to control those using this six-step strategy as much as possible. Let's say we're trying to make it kind of boring. But the first thing you want to do when you have a position put together based on the right strategy, and that's really critical, is then turn your computer off and go out and enjoy your time. Your time, that's the most valuable asset you have, and it diminishes every day. So instead of sitting in front of a computer or getting a second job or working overtime, learn how to use a strategy that shows you how to very quickly set up a trade or investment with the three components that are really important. And the most important, there's an entry and there's two exits to every trade or investment. The most important component is the entry. The price you pay to get into something is going to dictate how much profit you can make, and also the quality of your risk management part of that trade. And typically it could be like a stop loss. But you have to identify the right entry price. Now, how do you do that if that's so important? Well, price doesn't just move on its own. There's a reason price goes up. There's a reason price goes down. It's not because Josh and I are buying something or selling something, but it is because companies like JP Morgan or people like Warren Buffett, they're buying and selling. They do that with such large amounts of money that they move price. Here's the great thing for us, and one of the things that we rely on, we don't have to go out and do a lot of analysis. We don't have to use a lot of those confusing technical indicators. All we have to do is follow the people that are moving price. But the problem is they try to hide what they're doing. So then what do you do? Well, you use a strategy that's designed to find what they're trying to hide. There are clues that they leave in a market. They can't trade without leaving some clues. Our strategy, the core strategy our students use, it really is designed to, as accurately as possible, find where they're going to be active. In other words, where are they buying? Where are they selling?
1: Well, think of that as a footprint, Al. Because if you want to find an elephant, and the best way to find that elephant would be to look for its footprint and then follow those footprints. And that's what the strategy is really designed to do, is identify who the elephants are, which, as you were talking about, is the JP Morgans, the Buffets of the world, the large money, and then follow and essentially do what they do, but much on a much smaller level. Because when they're moving billions and billions of dollars, they are going to leave a footprint. And where you find that is a price chart.
2: Right.
1: And that's what you need, is a strategy that's designed to follow that footprint or find it, and then a strategy with risk management to be able to follow that footprint.
2: So, and what's the goal that most people have? Well, it's financial freedom. Whether you're still working and you ought to be able to do more things, or when you go into retirement
22: and you don't have to worry about waking up every morning and wondering where the money's going to come from. It's freedom. It comes from knowing that your financial future is under your control, first of all, and then it's the freedom to make decisions because you want to and you can afford it, not because your bank account forces you to do something. If you have a dream, if you have a goal and dream, isn't it worth trying to achieve that? And it may mean you have to do something different than you're doing now. If you come into one of these classes that Josh has been talking about, we're going to show you what some of the benefits are that are available in the markets. You have to admit that there are people out there in these financial markets that are doing extremely well. Warren Buffett, all these the people that own these major companies. Well, you can own companies too. Maybe not the whole company. You can own a part of it with stock. You can participate in the movement of the price of that company by using something other than stock. In fact, we would say, especially for income traders, it's not what you invest in. The company you invest in is not as important as is this the right time to invest in it, and can you find the right price that's going to give you the odds of that position moving in your favor and moving enough to provide you with a decent profit.
1: It's kind of like, it's not you, it's me, right? And you were talking about earlier, you can't control something that you were born with. And, I can't control my good looks I was born with because I looked like Brad Pitt when he was in his 20s.
22: Still got that picture taped to your mirror, huh?
1: Oh, golly, you've been checking that out again, haven't you? God, you know what? That's a story for a different day. But we have a lot of people, Al, that listen to the show every single week, and which is pretty cool because we get people that come into these workshops and they say, I was listening to the show and you inspired me to do something that I hadn't done before. You inspired me to take action. And hopefully we are inspiring people to do things they've never done. And hopefully we're inspiring people to take action in their life, because to do things differently, it does take action. But that first thing, Al, is getting started. That is that hardest thing to do. So let's make it easy for people. To come into one of these free investing and trading workshops, all you got to do is text. Everybody text messages these days.
22: You do.
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0: across the river or the stream, and they say, what if I fall? What if you don't? Imagine that. Text the word trade to the number 210-210 to get started in these financial markets. As always, same time, same place next week. Until then, retire young, my friends. Get ready, because this week, something big is happening. 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
0: 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And they're like, you know what? I need another income strategy in my life. And they don't want another job. Mm-hmm. And that's one of those things is you're always told, if you want more money, you got to go get another job and get two jobs and three jobs. Well, that's spending more time for money.
4: Yep.
0: Well, imagine this. Imagine if you were able to obtain a skill that allowed you to have an income strategy from home, or quite frankly, from anywhere you lived, as long as you have the old internet connection. Quite frankly, those trees outside probably have Wi-Fi these days. So internet is everywhere these days, which allows the public, people, us, to be able to access and then have an opportunity to have an income strategy by using the market. You got to build that skill, though. You got to build the skill, but also use the right vehicle to get there. So some people are looking for income now. Some people are looking to build income now for later. There are different assets and vehicles designed to do that as well, but also different strategies. So let's just say, for example, Al, somebody is looking for a second strategy for income right now. They have a job. They're doing great. Mm-hmm. They make great money, and they want to do more. They want to maybe build for retirement, whatever that may be. Now, it's difficult for people to kind of realize that there are opportunities after your job, you know, if you work 9 to 5, or before your job, if you work 9 to 5, or whatever time frame your hours are for your normal profession, the markets allow different time frames. But also, you dictate the strategy, which also dictates the time that you want to apply to it, because this is all 100% customizable based on you, on what you can do. So discuss a little bit some of the opportunities that the market allows for people that are working, say,

0: 40, 50, 60 hours a week, but being able to do that on their own time and also to maximize the efficiency of the capital they have available.
1: Yeah. First of all, let's talk about the time part of it. There are assets that you can trade basically 24 hours a day or almost 24 hours a day. So you don't have to just be available during the 6.5 hours the stock market is open. The foreign exchange market, the forex market, open 24 hours. The futures market, about 23 hours and 45 minutes. So it gives you a lot of choices there. You can choose when you want to put the time into this. You mentioned a job, and a lot of people, they're thinking, and this is because this is the way we've been raised. If you want to make money, you know, get a good education, get good grades, get a job, and you're in great shape. Well, the problem is for a lot of people, the income from a job, I know we always talk about job standing for J-O-B, standing for just over broke. Mm-hmm. A lot of people now with the cost of living are barely able to pay their bills and have a dollar or two left over afterwards. When you think about it, there's two components to your financial life. There's the income component, kind of the accumulation phase where you're working and you're accumulating assets. And then there's the wealth distribution phase when at some point in time, you are going to not be working. Your income's going to be gone, but the cost of living is not only still there, it may even be greater. So there are two different ways of approaching those parts of your financial life.
0: So just to dial back a little bit, you know, you mentioned people don't have to be stuck to those 6.5 hour days. Well, there's probably a lot of people listening right now that still want to trade stocks.
1: Yep.
0: Well, there's a market called the futures market that yep. you can trade the S&P 500, which is the overall stock market.
1: Right.
0: At night.
1: Yeah, you can trade multiple stock markets.
0: Yeah, exactly. The S&P 500, the Dow, the NASDAQ, the Russell.
1: Foreign markets, actually, absolutely.
0: Exactly. So it still allows people to invest and trade in the things that they have heard about in the past.
1: Right.
0: It's just a different vehicle to do that.
1: Right, exactly. And let me talk about the vehicle part of it, because everybody should not be trading the same thing and using the same strategy. There's a path that's right for everybody, and it may be a different path than maybe even the same people in your family are going to travel. It's like taking a trip. When you're going to go off-roading, you're not going to take your Ferrari and drive it through mud puddles and, you know, and rocky roads. You're going to use an SUV, an off-road vehicle. So the same thing is true in trading and investing. First of all, you have to decide, what is it? Are you looking at generating income? That means you're going to be a trader. You get into and out of something on a short-term time frame. Then that's up to you, what that time frame is. For some people, maybe it's daily. For most people, it's going to be maybe weekly or monthly. But for long-term wealth, for what you're going to rely on in retirement, that's a different asset or a different strategy you're going to use. So you need to be aware of what the assets are for short-term income, because if that's something that you need to address, and to be honest with you, I think most people these days do, because if there isn't enough income after your bills and the cost of living are covered, there isn't any money to put into the wealth part, into that retirement money. So that really becomes critical. In fact, I would even go as far as saying that once you develop the skills to be able to generate income from the market, that becomes one of the most priceless skills in the world, mm-hmm. because you no longer have to go out and find a second job or work overtime. If inflation roars its ugly head, you can just generate some more income from the market. You don't have to worry about that. When you go into retirement, if you don't have enough in your retirement account, you still know how to generate income off of the markets. You know, a lot of people are just conditioned to put money away. And if you do that and you need extra money and you start taking money out or selling assets and taking money out of that pile that you're putting together, pretty soon that dwindles. Leave that alone. Let that grow. Just use the markets to generate income. And, you know, you may not be aware of or know anything about these assets to trade for income. We do that. That's what our job is, to not only teach you those assets, but help you develop the skills to use the knowledge associated with that asset, but then also help you, guide you, support you, mentor you, and make sure that whatever the goal is that you're trying to achieve and the strategy, the assets and strategies you're using, you're doing it the right way. Yep. And what if there are issues that happen? What if something happens in the economy we're always going through different impactful things in the markets. Right now we're going through earnings season. Well, what if you have questions or issues, and can you go to a YouTube video and get answers to a question? No. At the Trading Academy, call us or come in. Why not just come in? You know, we can. We're here usually almost every week. We're here 6 days a week, sometimes 7 days a week.
0: Well, that's the beauty of having several people in support and several people around at different times.
1: Real live people too, Josh.
0: Yeah, to allow to have more face-to-face time with different individuals, and that's one of the beauties that Trading Academy has built over on their 30th year is a community of support as well. That's right. Also another part of that. And as Al was alluding to earlier, you know, he was talking about if you start pulling money out of those accounts, it starts to dwindle. And for those of you that don't know what dwindle means, it means to gradually become smaller in size, amount, or strength. So I just thought I'd throw that out there, Al. Didn't know the real meaning of that term for you.
1: Some wisdom from Josh, we call it.
0: There you go. That's number one for today. There could be more. Stay tuned, folks.
1: I can hardly wait.
0: But Al, I know we have a lot of people right now that don't want to have their accounts dwindle anymore, and they want to be able to have strategies designed to protect them and hopefully continue to grow them on their terms. And we have concepts and techniques that we're going to talk about and introduce you to in these free investing and trading workshops that I'd like to give away seats to just by texting the word trade to the number 210-210 for two seats for an investing and trading workshop live, local, and in person near you. Text the word trade to the number 210-210 right now. When you do that, you'll get a text right back. It'll be a link to the landing page. All you got to do is click that link and pick your own seat, date, and time there. Text trade to the number 210-210. Now, also with these different vehicles, you have, obviously, you got the stock market. Everybody knows that. A lot of people like the stock market. It's not the best for everybody, but it's available. Right. You know, it's kind of what it has its purpose. Then you have the futures market, which we were talking about earlier, where the S&P 500 can be traded in there as a whole. The Dow, the NASDAQ, the Russell, mm-hmm. all those can be traded there. What else? You have gold, silver, my favorite.
1: Lean hogs.
0: There you go. So you have a lot of opportunities with these different assets as well, and they're not correlated always
1: right.
0: with the overall stock market. So there's inverse correlations, which helps you diversify
1: right.
0: your trades or investments yep, as
1: that's
0: well.
1: Proper diversification.
0: Exactly. Multiple asset classes, not multiple stocks. Right. So you also have the currency market, which you were alluding to earlier, which is the foreign exchange market, Forex, to be in short. And that's just trading the currencies. You know, you're trading one exchange rate against the other is what it is. So that can also be speculated in the market. You also have the options market, which I want you to just discuss, just introduce that here, because I know we're coming to a break here quick. But introduce the options market because it is so versatile for income strategies mm-hmm. and retirement, which we'll talk about in the next segment. So introduce options.
1: Yeah, options is a great asset to trade both for up markets, down markets, sideways markets, and to use as protection. But just kind of as a teaser, a lot of people say, you know, if you look at the stock market out there, some of these good companies are trading at such a high number. Let's say you're looking at a stock that trades at $500 a share. Yikes, how many shares can you buy? You know, can you buy 100 shares? Can you spend $50,000 on one position? So instead of paying $500
0: nice
1: a share,
0: math.
1: What
0: math, good job.
1: Yeah, that right off the top of my head. what if you could control the movement of 100 shares of that stock that costs $500 a share, and you only pay a total of maybe $500 or $600? That's one of the things you can do with options. It's leverage, what we call leverage. And the opportunities are there to participate in some of these higher priced stocks without having to pay that high number with it.
0: I like that. You know, that's one of those opportunities that people don't really know. And we'll continue to discuss that, the options market coming up here in the next segment, because there are strategies designed for income by using the stock or the options
1: right.
0: market. And a lot of people really like that because, and I don't like to say the word passive because it could be misleading, but you know it's less hands-on because you don't want a short-term trade, typically in my very biased opinion, the options market. So you have opportunities to have longer positions. So now that allows you to have a strategy on top of your job where mm-hmm. you have what I think Warren Buffett likes to say is have your money work for you or have your money work while you sleep.
1: Exactly.
0: So that's the key of financial confidence is being able to have strategies that are designed to be able to be used any time of day, anytime, anywhere, but also maximizing the efficiency with your capital, like Al was just talking about with leverage, which means using less capital and controlling much larger asset. But being able to do that once you understand and build that skill. And I want to introduce some people that are looking to see what those concepts are, because we have a lot of people listening right now that are looking for those other strategies. If you're looking for an income strategy by using the market, we'll introduce you to these techniques and concepts and what they might look like in these free investing and trading workshops just by texting the word trade to the number 210-210. But you got to do that right now. Text the word trade to the number 210-210 for two seats for a free investing and trading workshop live, local, and in person. We have these classes during the days, the evenings, weekends. Anybody can attend. Text the word trade to the number 210-210. When you do that, you'll get a text right back. There will be a link to the landing page. In that link will be several dates, but also different locations as well. These locations are all across the area. If you're listening to the show right now, there's an area and a workshop near you. And we've designed these to where you don't have to drive very far. We get it. People are tired of traffic. They're tired of driving somewhere and having to sit somewhere in traffic. That's why we have several locations near you for these investing and trading workshops live, local, and in person. So text the word trade to the number 210-210 right now for two seats. Folks, don't change that dial. We have a lot more to discuss. We just introduced options, which is a vehicle in the market. We're going to continue that discussion with options and talk more on the retirement side of things, 401k, IRA, and making smart decisions with those. This is Josh Enel, Investing and Trading Live. We will be right back. What if the next chapter of your life could be the one where everything changes? For so many, investing feels confusing, overwhelming, even impossible. But the truth is, wealth isn't just for the lucky or the elite. It's for anyone willing to learn the rules of the game. This week, you're invited to a free trading and investing workshop right here in your local area. 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
0: 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I am your host, Josh Littlequist. In the last segment, we talked about income strategies by using different types of vehicles. If you want to get somewhere fast, you want to drive your Corvette. If you want to get somewhere through the mud, you want to drive your 4x4. If you want to drive somewhere in Minnesota in January, you might want the snowmobile. So there are different vehicles in the market as well, and they're designed for different things. So we discussed those different vehicles in the last segment for income strategies for people that work during the day and they want to do it at night, but also being efficient with your capital. That means using a smaller amount of capital to control a much larger asset, which is using leverage to your advantage. And we have free investing and trading workshops that discusses these, that discuss income strategies. If you're looking for income strategies by using the market, come into one of these workshops and we'll talk through what those strategies and concepts are. And then you can make your own decision which vehicle might be right for you. Text the word trade to the number 210-210. If you're driving, you might want to pull over. Text the word trade to the number 210-210 right now for two seats for a free investing and trading workshop live, local, and in person near you. Text trade to the number 210-210. When you do that, you will get a text right back. It'll be a link to the landing page. Yes, folks, I know you're on your phone. Click that link, and pick your own seat, date, and time there that works for you and your spouse. 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Or, oh. No, sorry, 1,450, I should say. I'm getting a little mixed up there, Al. 1,450, yes, episodes on the podcast. You can pick a lot of, we'll call it outtakes that happen throughout the show, but we sometimes like to leave these in, though, for folks. But just check that out on the Investing and Trading Live podcast and subscribe to that. So, Al, as we were talking about in the end of the last segment, you brought up options and mm-hmm. you discussed kind of what it was real briefly, because it's a great vehicle. It's a versatile vehicle. It's kind of like the SUV of the financial markets. You have a 4x4 in case you want to go through the mud. You have the luxury of bringing the family and some luggage in there. And they do ride nice too, Al. Mm-hmm. So you do have the luxury of the ride as well. So that's kind of the SUV of the financial markets, the options market. Now, you have the ability, like you were alluding to in the last segment, on using less capital to buy stock.
1: Right.
0: It is buying power. So a lot of people love the stock market. And that's all they want to trade or invest with, which is great. But it's not cheap. You, mm-hmm. as you mentioned, if you want to buy a stock that's $350 per share, well, you can do the math, folks. If you want to buy 100 shares or 1,000 shares, you're going to need capital that you may not want to deploy or tie up. Well, the options market allows investors and traders, we'll call it investors on this segment because we're talking about more on the retirement side of things. It allows investors to be more efficient with their capital, right. and have it do more.
1: Mm-hmm.
0: So there's two types of, we'll call it investing, I want you to discuss here. Number one, you have the person that is short on retirement. They need to build more for later, and they want to be able to do that based off the capital that they have access to right now.
1: Mm-hmm.
0: Discuss maybe a couple strategies that we talk about in these investing and trading workshops that are for people that are looking to build their portfolio.
1: Yeah, if you're short on your retirement funds, if you're not where you want to be financially and you need to change that and you want to do it quickly, then the assets that are available to do that, we call them income strategies or income assets, would be the options, the futures, and the foreign exchange market. They have leverage. It's sort of like an employee. If you have a business and you have employees, one employee comes in every day, goes over in the corner, lays down and sleeps, that person is not productive for you. You look at each dollar you have as an employee. How do you get the maximum benefit out of that? These income strategies that I just mentioned, options, futures, and forex, not only have leverage where each dollar can control something that's a multiple of it, could be 10 times, 20 times, 50 times, 100 times that $1. That's leverage. That's what you can start with a small amount of money, but still control something much larger to help you build quickly. And then also they're short term in their I'm going to call it their lifespan. You can use some assets that might expire in a day, in a week, in a month, in a year, 2 years. So some of these assets that you have available to you can be structured in a way where if you want to be a day trader or a swing trader, which is just holding on to something for maybe a few weeks or a few months, or long-term investor, you can use those assets for that short-term trading with leverage. That combination is so powerful, it allows you to take a small amount of money, control something much bigger. If you're looking for income, think about this for a minute. If you applied for a job and they said, yeah, we want to hire you, and you start tomorrow, you're going to work eight-hour day, 5 days a week, we're going to give you your first paycheck in 20 years.
0: Boo.
1: You can't take that job because you need money now. Well, that's what you might use these income strategies for. People that need extra money now, whether you want to spend it while you're still working, while you're young and you can enjoy your time, or when you go into retirement, when maybe the money you have put away in your 401k or your IRA doesn't look like it's going to get you through the next 10, 20, 30, maybe 40 years.
0: Yep.
1: That's why these income strategies are so important. It replaces the income from your job because that's gone when you retire. How do you cover the cost of living? Well, instead of just drawing down, as we mentioned before, dwindling down the retirement accounts, why not use whatever you have as an income generator? And what if you don't have much or don't have anything in retirement? Doesn't make any difference. You can, once you learn the skills to generate income from the markets, you have that skill. That is something that is going to be with you for the rest of your life.
0: And there are a lot of people that are in that boat right now that want to do that, but you have to get started now. You got to build that skill now, right, and then use that skill into retirement. And we'll introduce you to these techniques and concepts, and but also the different vehicles in these investing and trading workshops that you can come into. To come into one of these workshops, just text the word trade to the number 210-210 right now for two seats. Text the word trade right now to the number 210-210 for two seats for an investing and trading workshop on income strategies for retirement. So we talked about the income side on retirement, Al. Let's talk more on the protection side. So for example, let's just say somebody is in their 50s, maybe it's their 60s, or who knows, maybe even 70s, and they feel like they have enough in their retirement. But they're a little concerned it may not last through the retirement. So they have enough to retire now and be able to live off of, but they want to be able to protect those accounts. Now, there are vehicles designed and strategies designed to do that with the market as well. Discuss that a little bit.
1: Yeah, that is so important, the protection part. You know, there were a lot of people back in the year 1999 that thought they were in great shape for retirement. And then they went through the year 2000, 2001, 2002, into 2003, and more than half of their money was gone. A lot of people felt pretty comfortable in the year 2007. And the end of 2007 through the beginning of 2009, the market was down. The S&P was down 57%. NASDAQ was down probably closer to 60, 70%.
0: And where are we at right now? People are feeling comfortable, feeling like they have enough. Not saying it's going to happen, but wouldn't it be nice? Imagine if you had the skills to protect that now.
1: And that is one of the most important things that we teach is risk management. Before you enter into any kind of trade or investment, the first thing you should look at isn't how much you can make, it's how much can you lose. And then control that. If you can't control it, you shouldn't do that trade. Risk is out there. Volatility and risk is always going to be there. And with some of the strategy you're using, you might think, well, there's more risk there. You have to manage the risk. Once you do that, you still have the great opportunities available to you. But one of the things that we do is we teach you how to lose the right way. And that sounds stupid, but what I mean is that nobody's going to be right 100% of the time. If you're wrong, don't stay in something that didn't work out in the beginning. It was probably a bad decision that you made in the first place. Get out with a small loss. That's fine. You'll have small wins that will offset that. You still have the opportunity to have those big wins, but what you really can't have if you want to survive are big losses. That's what we teach you. No matter what you trade, know how to manage the risk first. Use the risk to your benefit, because if there was no risk, there would be no opportunity.
0: Yeah, and there are a lot of people listening right now. I know a lot of people listening in you know, all across the country that are listening to the show here have those retirement accounts, and they do want to protect them. They do want to understand what those techniques and concepts and strategies ultimately are to keep what they've worked hard for.
1: Right.
0: People work hard for their money, I'm assuming, but people do work hard for their money.
1: Absolutely.
0: And it's imperative to keep it. So I'd like to give away some seats for strictly retirement accounts, strategies, 401ks, IRAs, 403bs, whatever those retirement accounts are, and learning those techniques and concepts to protect those. Just text the word trade to the number 210-210 right now for two seats for an investing class specifically on retirement accounts. Text the word trade to the number 210-210. Right now. When you do that, you'll get a text right back. It'll be a link to the landing page. Pick your own seat, date, and time there. Text the word trade to the number 210-210. Al, we still got more to discuss. Folks, don't train change that dial. We're going to tie it all together with these multiple vehicles in the financial markets. This is Josh and Al, Investing and Trading Live. We'll be right back.
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0: 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I am your host each and every week, Josh Lilquist. In the last segment, we discovered retirement strategies, 401k, IRA, and the different vehicles that are designed for the retirement investing side of things. When you have the options market, it allows you to use leverage just like it does for income, but it also allows you to do that for a retirement account. You can do options in an IRA. You can do it in a self-directed 401k. Right. Mm-hmm. So there are vehicles that are available and open for people that want to be able to do that. But you got to have the skill. First, you got to get the knowledge on what's available and then build that skill to do it yourself. And I think that's what is the most scary for some people, is not knowing how to do it. And that's why we have these investing and trading workshops on retirement accounts, 401ks, IRAs, and other content on these aspects of investing. And I'd like to invite you to come into one of these by texting the word trade to the number 210-210. Trading Academy is the world leader in financial education. They have locations all across the country, matter of fact, internationally as well, and strategies designed for income and retirement. So if you'd like to come and check these out, if you're listening to the show, we have a location, probably several locations near you. Text the word trade to the number 210-210 right now for two seats. That's text the word trade to the number 210-210. When you do that, you get a text right back. It'll be a link to the landing page. All you got to do is click that link and pick your own seat and date there, because it goes straight to the landing page. We have these classes during the evenings, daytime, mornings, weekends, weekdays. Anybody can attend. Text the word trade to the number 210-210. Also, follow and subscribe to the podcast, Investing and Trading Live, wherever you listen to your podcasts, on Apple Podcasts, iHeartRadio, Spotify, and the Odyssey app. You know, as I mentioned earlier, Al, Trading Academy is on their 30th year, teaching people just like our listeners how to invest and trade. And that's a time frame that a lot of companies, especially educators, I mean, in this type of industry, doesn't go that far.
1: Well, it's a huge number, Josh.
0: And I believe one of the main reasons is the support,
1: right?
0: But also the live, local, in-person content. Mm-hmm. And that's why we have these investing and trading workshops live and local, because people want a place to go to be able to understand what these concepts and techniques are in the financial markets. They want a place to go and with like-minded people,
1: exactly.
0: A community of others that are trying to probably do something similar and have that same mindset. Because that's what you really need, is the right people around you. They say you are your closest five friends, I believe, an average of your closest five friends. Mm-hmm. And wouldn't it be advantageous to be in that same boat as the people that you want to be with? And that's one of those things where you can't beat that. Now, when people are looking for, we talked about income in the second segment, retirement strategies in the third segment, you know, I don't want to just separate the two, because it's imperative to have both. And it's imperative to have both now, because it takes extra income to build wealth, and it takes wealth to have income retirement time. So it's important to build both of those right now. Now, with the people that are listening right now, Al, I'm assuming most of them work. How the heck does somebody put this in their everyday schedule?
1: Yeah, that's a great question. And I think that's why a lot of people don't look at trying to do this on their own. They have been conditioned to believe that you just don't have enough time to do it. You have to sit in front of a computer all day long, which is exactly the wrong thing to do. What you have to control, if you want to be successful, to be honest with you, if you can't control your emotions, you're just not going to be a good trader or investor. Your emotions are, and as human beings, we're born with emotions that, you know, are perfect for us in our everyday life. They keep us safe. But as a trader or investor, those emotions are going to have you making the wrong decision the majority of the time. And how do you control that? How do you control something that you're born with? Well, you have to make this more mechanical. You have to follow something that is a step-by-step process for everything you do. The same steps, and those steps for us, for our students, part of our core strategy, they're based on a set of rules. It's a rules-based strategy that as much as possible takes the thinking out of it. The two components of your emotional makeup, you have to control your what's happening in your brain and your gut, because your brain is going to take over and the greed part's going to come out. Your gut's going to take over, and then the fear and the risk part takes over. You have to control those using this six-step strategy as much as possible. Let's say we're trying to make it kind of boring. But the first thing you want to do when you have a position put together based on the right strategy, and that's really critical, is then turn your computer off and go out and enjoy your time. Your time, that's the most valuable asset you have, and it diminishes every day. So instead of sitting in front of a computer or getting a second job or working overtime, learn how to use a strategy that shows you how to very quickly set up a trade or investment with the three components that are really important. And the most important, there's an entry and there's two exits to every trade or investment. The most important component is the entry. The price you pay to get into something is going to dictate how much profit you can make, and also the quality of your risk management part of that trade. And typically it could be like a stop loss. But you have to identify the right entry price. Now, how do you do that if that's so important? Well, price doesn't just move on its own. There's a reason price goes up. There's a reason price goes down. It's not because Josh and I are buying something or selling something, but it is because companies like JP Morgan or people like Warren Buffett, they're buying and selling. They do that with such large amounts of money that they move price. Here's the great thing for us, and one of the things that we rely on, we don't have to go out and do a lot of analysis. We don't have to use a lot of those confusing technical indicators. All you have to do is follow the people that are moving price. But the problem is they try to hide what they're doing. So then what do you do? Well, you use a strategy that's designed to find what they're trying to hide. There are clues that they leave in the market. They can't trade without leaving some clues. Our strategy, the core strategy our students use, it really is designed to, as accurately as possible, find where they're going to be active. In other words, where are they buying? Where are they selling?
0: Well, think of that as a footprint, Al. Because if you want to find an elephant, and the best way to find that elephant would be to look for its footprint and then follow those footprints. And that's what the strategy is really designed to do, is identify who the elephants are, which, as you were talking about, right, is the JP Morgans, the Buffets of the world, the large money, and then follow and essentially do what they do, but much on a much smaller level. Because when they're moving billions and billions of dollars, they are going to leave a footprint. And where you find that is a price chart.
1: Right.
0: And that's what you need, is a strategy that's designed to follow that footprint or find it, and then a strategy with risk management to be able to follow that footprint.
1: So, and what's the goal that most people have? Well, it's financial freedom. Whether you're still working and you ought to be able to do more things, or when you go into retirement and you don't have to worry about waking up every morning and wondering where the money's going to come from. It's freedom that comes from knowing that your financial future is under your control, first of all, and then it's the freedom to make decisions because you want to, and you can afford it, not because your bank account forces you to do something. If you have a dream, if you have a goal and dream, isn't it worth trying to achieve that? And it may mean you have to do something different than you're doing now. If you come into one of these classes that Josh has been talking about, we're going to show you what some of the benefits are that are available in the markets. You have to admit that there are people out there in these financial markets that are doing extremely well. Warren Buffett, all these the people that, that own these major companies. Well, you can own companies too. Maybe not the whole company. You can own a part of it with stock. You can participate in the movement of the price of that company by using something other than stock. In fact, we would say, especially for income traders, it's not what you invest in. The company you invest in is not as important as, is this the right time to invest in it? And can you find the right price that's going to give you the odds of that position moving in your favor and moving enough to provide you with a decent profit?
0: It's kind of like, it's not you, it's me, right? And you were talking about earlier, you know, you can't control something that you were born with. And, you know, I can't control my good looks I was born with because I looked like Brad Pitt when he was in his 20s.
1: Still got that picture taped to your mirror, huh?
0: Oh, golly, you've been checking that out again, haven't you? God, you know what? You know, that's a story for a different day. But we have a lot of people, Al, that listen to the show every single week, and which is pretty cool because we get people that come into these workshops and they say, you know, I was listening to the show and you inspired me to do something that I hadn't done before. You inspired me to take action. And hopefully we are inspiring people to do things they've never done. And hopefully we're inspiring people to take action in their life, because to do things differently, it does take action. But that first thing, Al, is getting started. That is that hardest thing to do. So let's make it easy for people. To come into one of these free investing and trading workshops, all you got to do is text. Everybody text messages these days.
1: You do.
0: Text the word trade to the number 210-210 right now for two seats for an investing and trading workshop, and take that start or that leap from where you are now and have a goal of where you want to be and then a step-by-step approach to get there. Text the word trade to the number 210-210 right now for an investing and trading workshop. Al, hit them up with today's TA, tip of the week.
1: Well, people that wait for the perfect time are almost all still waiting. Time's going to pass regardless. The important thing, the variable, is what you do with it. It's your choice. Remember, your future is being built one decision at a time, whether you're aware of it or not. Financial success is almost never built in a minute. It's repetition of successful actions over time. So if you accept that and you want to achieve financial success, time is an issue. And the longer you wait, the slimmer your chances to achieve it become.
0: It kind of reminds me of when you're watching a kid for the first time jump rock to rock across the river or the stream, and they say, what if I fall? What if you don't? Imagine that. Text the word trade to the number 210-210 to get started in these financial markets. As always, same time, same place next week. Until then, retire young, my friends. Get ready, because this week, something big is happening. If you've been wanting to take control of your money, start investing, or finally learn how the markets really work, this is your moment. You're invited to a free, high-impact trading and investing workshop happening live in your area. 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
3: SRN News, I'm Mary Rose. A new income analysis is challenging claims that America's middle class is falling behind.
4: Economist Steve Moore says Census Bureau sample data through May 2026 puts median U.S. household income at about $87,000. His analysis estimates real median income has risen 41% since 1984. The report adds that inflation-adjusted incomes declined during the pandemic, but have recently rebounded. The economic advisor in President Trump's first term says the policies of his former boss are behind the gains. Ken Lorman reporting.
3: Millions across the country are dealing with sizzling temperatures today. Major cities like Phoenix, Vegas, Minneapolis, and St. Louis are seeing extreme heat warnings as temperatures are expected to reach.
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11: In 1862, Abraham Lincoln signed the Morrill Act, helping states create colleges focused on agriculture, mechanics, science, and practical education. The principle was not centralized control, it was opportunity. Lincoln's Morrill Act reminds us that America can support education without surrendering education to Washington. Why did it matter? Because a free nation needs citizens equipped to work, build, steward, and govern themselves. Scripture gives work a sacred weight. In Genesis, God placed man in the garden to work it and to keep it. Proverbs honors the one who works his land. Paul warns against idleness and calls believers to earn their bread. Why does that still matter today? Because education should form capable people under God, not dependent subjects under bureaucracy.
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16: Larry Elder here, the sage from South Central, the prince of Pico Union, the czar of common sense, the great Eldersky, Don Lorenzo. Welcome to the program. No victocrats allowed because we've got a country to save. 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
21: 888-971-SAGE, 888-971-7243. I am Larry Elder. We are Salem News Channel this hour. We talk to California gubernatorial candidate Steve Hilton about his Enough is Enough campaign. A man born in Iran talks about life in Iran under Sharia law. President Trump blasts Senate Republican leader John Thune for failing to pass the SAVE Act. Thune fires back, says the votes are just not there to overturn the filibuster. Bad news for L.A. Mayor Karen Bass. Both the Los Angeles Times and the New York Times have stories today on how homelessness has increased in the past year, undermining one of her central talking points for re-election. President Trump reacts to a study showing members of the Democrat Socialists of America are highly educated people who are doing very poorly, also known as victocrats. Hunter Biden calls CNN's Jake Tapper, quote, a complete and utter blank hole, close quote. So, looks like President Trump and Hunter Biden at least agree on something. Why aren't the Trump accounts getting more love? Democrat candidate for Texas, James Tallarico, is asked about reparations. He did not directly answer the question. Jasmine Crockett says ICE is rounding up indigenous people and that ICE is motivated by white supremacy. A journalist asked Elon Musk why people don't like him. I think she regrets the question. New York City Mayor Mamdani compares Bibi Netanyahu to leaders of Hamas. Another day in Gotham City. All of this and more, 888-971-SAGE, 888-971-7243. There is a study done by a stat guy named Nate Silver, respect it, and looked at the membership of the Democrat Socialists of America. We talked about this a little bit yesterday. And here is what Trump said about that study, number 46.
22: All of this success came from innovation and ambition and drive. In this country, we build the future fearlessly and confidently so that America always will be strong, prosperous, and dominant. And the other thing we're going to add to that, we want to be free, and we're going to continue to be free as long as we're smart. And we can't be hoodwinked. We can't be taken advantage of by people that say you're going to have a free home, You're going to get free rent. Everything's going to be free. What they don't say is a year later, everything is going to be end up in squalor, destruction, and death, and also death for our country. So we have to stop the threat of the communist rhetoric that you're hearing right now, because these people, they don't act. I'm very happy a poll came out. It said they're highly educated, but doing very poorly. In other words, they're losers. They went to school, they got a good education, now they can't. They don't know what they're doing, so what they do is they complain about people like yourselves that have done so well. But we can't let the communist ideology even, we don't want to even think about it for this country. It would be terrible.
21: Now, according to the study, the average member of the Democrat Social America has graduated from college, and many of them have postgraduate degrees. However, considering their education, they're not earning very much money. On the low end, around $30,000, on the higher end, around $60,000. As opposed to the most likely voter for Donald Trump, somebody with high school or less education earning $60,000 or more. That's the demographic that's most likely to vote for Donald Trump. People that have developed a trade, a skill, something that the marketplace values. Many of these people that Donald Trump has referred to as losers, I would prefer the term victocrat, professional grievance mongers blaming their lack of success on other people, other things, on the system, on the man, you have it. Many of them majored in things like art history or philosophy that may have been fun to study and to read, but you go out in the real world and try to get a job with that, and you can't. And so they're ticked off. And they don't blame themselves. They don't look in the mirror and say, what could I have done to change my outcome? What kind of decisions can I make going forward that are different? They blame the system. They blame the man. Years ago, I was talking to Tammy Bruce. Tammy Bruce was a Fox News contributor, and now she works for the White House. She's a State Department spokesperson. She used to be the head of the Los Angeles chapter of the National Organization for Women. And during the O.J. Simpson case, she talked about spousal abuse. And she was chastised by the national board and told her that they did not want to alienate black females by bringing up that O.J. Simpson committed domestic violence. And she said, well, he did. And they told her to stop talking about it. And that's when she began to reassess her allegiance to the left. She also told me she was talking to a number of women once, and each one complained more than the other, primarily about men, often about the system, often about their jobs. And she said, she had an epiphany. She said, these women were broken. These women were damaged. And you look at the platform of the Democrat Socialists of America, it's one grievance after another, after another, after another. I've talked to you about the hypocritical nature of the Democrats regarding the rich. Bernie Sanders no longer says millionaires and billionaires because he's now a millionaire, multimillionaire, owns three homes. So he no longer rails against the millionaires because he's joined that class. He now rails against billionaires. More billionaires contributed to Kamala Harris's campaign than contributed to Donald Trump's campaign. I repeat, more billionaires contributed to Kamala Harris's campaign than contributed to Donald Trump's campaign. This guy running for re-election in Senate in Georgia, John Ossoff, railed against the corrosive effect of big money in politics. He's had two campaigns. As many as 70 billionaires have contributed to his two campaigns. Something like 40 just since the beginning of last year. Yet he rails against billionaires. And of course, nobody has a problem with the big daddy billionaire, the largest individual donor to the Democratic Party for decades. I, of course, am speaking about George Soros, and now George Soros and his son, Alex. The average Democrat household is wealthier, by the way, than the average Republican household, while the average Republican household contributes more to charity, both money and time, than does the average Democrat household. Is this thing on? Yet they rail and rail and rail about how rich people don't pay their fair share in taxes. This is Elon Musk, number 38.
0: Do you think there should be distribution of shares, like, you know, the Alaska Wealth Fund is there for, which could you imagine a world, and some people talk about the Trump accounts being a kind of vehicle for this, that you, a share of your equity goes to ordinary Americans?
18: Right. Well, in the taxes that, like, that I pay, I mean, for my stock options, I pay 40% income tax on a national basis, and then because I spend, I don't know, about 30% of my time in California, thereabouts, I pay roughly a third of the California state taxes, which is are now around 15%. So I pay about 45% in taxes, just so people know this. You know, I don't know if it's quite, so roughly half. Mm-hmm. Then when I die, there'll be another sort of 45%, roughly half, that will be taxed. So at the end of the day, it probably, I'll have a quarter of whatever I have, but I think the only thing it gives me is that for some period of time, I would have control of the direction of the companies. So it's not that's pretty much what it gets me, and until I guess the AI is so smart that it's in charge, and at that point, controlling companies won't really matter.
21: We're going to talk later on about the Trump accounts and why this isn't getting more ink from our mainstream media. And we're going to talk about the man who, at a meeting in Texas, who's from Iran, talks about life in Iran under Sharia law. All this and more. And we're going to talk to Steve Hilton later on this hour. But first, I've been enjoying a series called Reacher.

0: That is something that should make you want to say, yeah. You know, sorry, God, I'm sweating now. I just, this is politics, dude. I would railroad these. I would get those Epstein files out in 2 seconds. Yeah, dude. I 2 seconds, move out of the way.
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0: Get out of there. I don't care what room they're in. Move. Like, give me the manila envelope. I will get you the Epstein files. Sorry.
1: You got my vote. Whatever you want to run for, you got it.
0: Don't you want to see what's in there so that we can hold people accountable? These rapists? We're just cool with it? That is the keys to the nuclear... He's like all up into 13-year-olds. Like, dude, what? Go to jail. Go to jail. All right, what are we talking about?
2: 888-971-SAGE, 888-971-7243. I am Larry Elder, Salem News Channel. I want to say something about food for the poor in just a second, but I want to say something about Mr. Richardson. He really is a good actor. And the Reacher series, especially the first season, was really, really quite good. Now I can't stand to watch it. I'm sorry, I just can't. There are a lot of actors who are Democrats. Tom Hanks is one of them. But I've never heard him tee off on Trump like that. And I understand that most actors are left-wing. I get that. And if you're only going to watch actors who are consistent with your own view, you're down to a handful of movies. But this is just absurd. Did he say anything at all about the women who've been raped by these coyotes as they entered America illegally through the southern border for the last 4 years? Did he say anything about that? I heard a third of women coming up from our southern border, because you can't get there without a coyote, have been raped. You say anything about that? Say anything about all the children that Biden lost track of? Many of them were put with sponsors who were pedophiles. Did he say anything about that? Now, I haven't read 2 or 3 million pages in the Epstein files, which I understand is the number of the pages that have been released so far. All I know is if there was a smoking gun about Donald Trump, we'd know about it by now. And the women that have spoken publicly, the survivors, not one has said Donald Trump did anything inappropriate. But he's already determined that Donald Trump is a pedophile. He even used that word. Now, this weekend, many of us are going to be kicking back, watching movies. Some people are going to see this movie called Odyssey, which is getting good reviews, and apparently it's making a great deal of money with its woke casting. Many of us are going to have barbecues. Please think about the men, women, and children in our hemisphere who are going hungry. Particularly in countries like Haiti, the poorest country in the Western Hemisphere. So on Saturday morning, Sunday, you're watching a ball game, give it some thought. Go to my website, LarryElder.com. You'll see the banner, Give Food, at the very top. 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Hunger in our Western Hemisphere is not a talking point. It's a daily reality for parents trying to feed their children. All across Latin America and the Caribbean, where families are struggling every day to put food on the table. 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I know that. 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I went down to Guatemala with Food for the Poor, fed hungry children, and we gave them an orange for dessert. And you know what? 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These boys and girls held it, looked at it, like it was a Fabergé egg, or like it was a Maltese falcon. They just looked at it and stroked it before they ate it. They would just marvel at the fact that they had an orange. Can you imagine that? I know people have orange trees in the backyard. So many oranges they can't eat them. They give them away. 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Or call 855-918-4673. That's 855-918-4673. Steve Hilton will be coming up next. He's released this really interesting video. Number 63.
3: As long as the machine rules California, nothing will ever change.
4: The homelessness.
3: homeless problem continues to worsen in California.
4: Gas prices in the state have reached a record high. Another local favorite has closed down in Santa Monica.
5: Things have just gotten so expensive. I don't know if we can continue living here. We just want someone, anyone, to hear us.
6: Okay, we've got to figure out this governor thing. I'd do it forever, but it's my turn to be president. Bring in the machine.
7: The Democratic nominee is Javier Becerra.
6: Huh? The Biden guy who lost all those kids?
8: Can't be right. Run it again.
7: Becerra.
6: Becerra, welcome. The machine picked you.
9: The machine?
6: Thing we created to make sure nothing ever changes. 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
9: Nothing? I can do that.
10: I believe all the things that Newsom believed. Four more years! Four more years!
11: So, what do you think? It went well?
6: That was worse than...
12: Who else is tired of the highest taxes in the country? The highest gas prices in the country? The worst homelessness in the country? This is our state, not the machines! That's what we're fighting for!

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1: You know, sorry, God, I'm sweating now. This is politics, dude. I would railroad these. I would get those Epstein files out in 2 seconds. Yeah, dude. 2 seconds, move out of the way.

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Do not resist.

0: to take California back.
1: Can we get Swalwell back? 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
2: We'll be talking to Steve Hilton in just a few seconds. California, the Democrats have long wanted and voted for health care for everybody, including illegal aliens, until the bill came due. They've been expanding it little by little by little. Here's what Hillary Clinton said about this back in the day, number 56.
3: As to illegal aliens, we agree with you that we do not think the comprehensive health care benefits should be extended to those who are undocumented workers and illegal aliens. We do not want to do anything to encourage more illegal immigration into this country. We know now that too many people come in for medical care as it is. We certainly don't want them having the same benefits that American citizens are entitled to have.
2: Oh, so long ago. I'm Larry Elder.

0: With SRN News, I'm Mary Rose. The United States has not attacked Iran for a second day, and Tehran says it has also halted attacks. The U.S. previously targeted Iranian coastal areas after Iran fired at ships in the Strait of Hormuz. Mediation efforts by countries like Pakistan and Qatar remain unclear, and concerns about shipping in the region persist, especially with threats from Iranian-backed Houthi rebels. Talks with Oman about safe passage in the Strait of Hormuz are ongoing. Millions across the country are dealing with sizzling temperatures today. Major cities like Phoenix, Vegas, Minneapolis, St. Louis are seeing extreme heat warnings as temperatures are expected to reach near or into the triple digits. The dangerous heat is expected to persist across much of the central and southern U.S. through at least Monday. This is SRN News.
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1: I get it. Maybe you hate Trump, MAGA, whatever. But life here has become impossible for anyone who isn't already rich. We are going to fix that. $3 gas, better schools, help families afford a home. We can do it together with a little common sense. Enough is enough. Let's fix California.
2: 888-971-SAGE, 888-971-7243. I am Larry Elder, Salem News Channel. That, of course, is Steve Hilton. His website is stevehiltonforgovernor.com. Please welcome back to the program Mr. Steve Hilton, Republican candidate for governor here in the great state of California. Steve, how is the race going?
3: So we're just getting started on the next phase, the most important one, which is the general election. We launched our general election campaign with that ad and with an event in Boyle Heights in East Los Angeles, a working-class Latino community that is the symbol of the failure of this one-party rule, where they've completely abandoned working-class people, completely abandoned the Latino community, who've been crushed the most by the insane costs of everything. And we're making a very simple argument, which is, look, we understand that there's a lot of people in California who may not love the president, may want a Democrat president, but they are desperate for change in California, and my campaign is all about positive, practical things that we can do that everyone can get behind. They're not divisive, they're not ideological. As you heard in the ad, $3 gas, cut utility bills in half, your first $150,000 tax-free, starter homes for young families, simple, practical things that we can get a majority for. And it's an uphill battle, no question about that. You know that better than anyone. And so I'm not under any illusions about how hard it's going to be, but we're starting from the launch this Wednesday. We are going to be fighting incredibly hard every day to bring the change that we need.
2: Steve, you talked about the affordability. You talked about the numbers. You talked about the highest gas prices in America. You've talked about the highest unemployment in America, highest electricity prices than any country in the lower 48, highest state income taxes, people leaving, more homelessness than anywhere else, more illegal aliens than anybody else. Yet Gavin Newsom is running for president with that resume. Regarding people in California, my message to them, I know your message is the same thing. What does it take? What more do you need to see to say we need to change course?
3: Exactly. The guy that I'm running against, this is our straight choice, who is a 30-year in this California, the corrupt California machine that has disastrous result. The worst results of any state. Highest poverty rate, highest unemployment rate, as you mentioned, highest cost of living by far, highest taxes for the worst results. And he just wants more of the same. I mean, just this week, he doubled down on the climate extremism that is one of the main drivers of the highest gas prices and electric bills and housing costs. And so he's directly saying he's not going to change anything. And so we've got to just make that argument clearly, that if you don't, you know, that classic argument, why would you vote the same way and expect a different result? That is going to be right at the heart of what we're saying.
2: And President Trump, of course, in 2016 said, what do you have to lose? The website is stevehiltonforgovernor.com. Javier Becerra, what is his number one thing he's going to do to tackle affordability?
3: Make it worse. He's in favor. Even as these Democrat politicians talk about the affordability crisis, whatever, they are raising taxes all the time, and he's in favor of all of them. They just raised the gas tax. They literally just put it up. It was like 62 cents or whatever, and that's, 61.2 cents, and now it's gone up to 63.4 cents a gallon, the taxes. They just introduced the biggest tax increase in California history on software, on health policies. You know, it's just insane that they can get away with this. And he's going to be no different. It's more of the same with Becerra.
2: I remember during your debate, he was asked what grade would he give Gavin Newsom on homelessness. He said, I'd give him an A. As you know, LA Times and the New York Times today, Steve, front page articles about the fact that homelessness in Los Angeles in the last year has increased, which takes away one of the principal talking points that Karen Bass has been used to make the case for her reelection.
3: Exactly, and Newsom as well, because you've got Newsom running around trying to clean up his image and his record and reputation, claiming that homelessness is down and all this. It's just an insult to the intelligence there of your voter. It's what we can see all around us, that the problem's not getting any better. And in fact, people who are paying close attention can see it's getting worse. And now we have the numbers to prove it. It's yet another example of why would we keep going with these people who've just delivered these disastrous results? And I think it's just, this it really is our year. I do understand that people see the polls. There was a poll, the first sort of public poll that came out had Becerra on 61, I was on 36. That's a big gap. Mm-hmm. I understand that. But that's before we launched the campaign. And there is an opportunity here. And I just want to tell everyone and you about what we've done a poll, not for public consumption, but we want to see in reality, what's the lie of the land? Where do we stand? And the baseline that we found is that 33% of voters in our poll are solidly with me, 41% are solidly with Becerra, but there's 26% who are absolutely up for grabs. And they are mainly working class people who aren't particularly political. They're not ideological. They mostly have voted Democrat in the past. They're not attached to the Democratic Party. They're just looking for someone to cut their bills, cut their costs, make life affordable.
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5: In 1862, Abraham Lincoln signed the Morrill Act, helping states create colleges focused on agriculture, mechanics, science, and practical education. The principle was not centralized control, it was opportunity. Lincoln's Morrill Act reminds us that America can support education without surrendering education to Washington. Why did it matter? Because a free nation needs citizens equipped to work, build, steward, and govern themselves. Scripture gives work a sacred weight. In Genesis, God placed man in the garden to work it and to keep it. Proverbs honors the one who works his land. Paul warns against idleness and calls believers to earn their bread. Why does that still matter today? Because education should form capable people under God, not dependent subjects under bureaucracy.
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0: He ran for California governor. He ran for United States president. And now he's running wild in Victocrat minds. Here's Larry.
1: 888-971-SAGE, 888-971-7243. 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Steve, do you feel you're being treated fairly by the media?
2: I do, actually, Larry. It's interesting. I've done, as you'd expect, we want to get our message to everyone. So this week I've done NBC and CBS and CNN and whatever. And I think it's, it's very fair. I haven't had anything that I would complain about. And so I think that may be a change, actually, from what you experienced. And I don't know what the explanation for that is. I know they just, would give you, no fair hearing at all. And that was a huge, extra burden to fight against.
1: Well, as you know, the LA Times called me the black face of white supremacy. I don't think you've been called, I don't think you've been called that, at least not yet.
2: No, I think that, funnily enough, there's the one place that just seems to be extraordinarily snippy and ridiculous is the San Francisco Chronicle. They just any single thing that I do, it always comes out. I mean, who cares, honestly? No one pays any attention. The LA Times actually has been pretty fair to me, I would say, as have the others. I don't see anything right now that, I mean, it's just, also there's a kind of basic thing about this, which is these days, we can get our message out with so many different ways. Shows like yours and the audiences that you can reach, and we got social media. We're not dependent on the mainstream media anymore like we maybe once were.
1: Let's talk about the California budget, one, and let's talk about the bullet train. What does Javier Becerra say about our chronic deficits? What is he saying about the bullet train?
2: The bullet train is the most laughable, I think, of all the things he said. He went to Fresno in the heart of the Central Valley. I know it well. I was just there last week. We drive up and down the 99 highway all the time. You see the monuments to their failure and incompetence, these bridges to nowhere that they've built with no track being laid. And he had the audacity, Becerra, to announce that he would, wait for it, finish the bullet train on time and on budget. That's literally what he said.
1: Wow.
2: Okay? Wait, on time was 6 years ago. That was the plan. On budget, right, the total budget at the beginning was supposed to be $31 billion. They've already spent $15 billion. They spent half the money, no track's been laid. The new budget that they're talking about is $230 billion. It's just a joke. I mean, they say these things as if, I suppose they haven't been held accountable. That's because they get a pass, and it's just laughable.
1: As you know, the voters voted for it because the assumption was it was going to do all this stuff, be cheap, and there'd be this partnership with the public sector and the private sector. No private money, of course, ever came. And now the price tag is many times higher than the $31 billion that you just now mentioned. I also thought, Steve, correct me if I'm wrong, that the polls show it has now become unpopular.
2: It has, because everyone can see what a disaster it is. That's exactly right. And they're still attached to it. Why are they attached to it? It actually goes back to this corrupt machine that we're talking about in this campaign, because who really wants it? The unions want it, and all the lobbyists who are in favor of it. All those people, the Sacramento machine wants it, but the people don't. But guess whose side Becerra takes? The machine, of course, and the special interests, as he always does, because he's controlled by them. And so this is a perfect example. What a joke that they're not realizing that this fiasco has to end.
1: Okay, Steve Hilton gets elected governor. As you well know, Democrats have supermajorities in both the Senate and the Assembly. How do you get things done?
2: So there's two answers to that question. First of all, directly through the executive branch, you appoint thousands of people to hundreds of state agencies, and many of them are driving the high cost and hassle of getting anything done. So CARB, the Air Resources Board, the Coastal Commission, if you're in the Central Valley, the State Water Resources Control Board that's taking water away from our farmers. There's a lot that you can get done just by putting new. A great example is CalGEM, the agency that regulates the oil industry, by refusing to give permits. And so there's a whole set of things you can do, mainly on the regulatory front. So regulations and the enforcement of regulations is the part where you have most direct control as governor. On the other side, in terms of taxes, that's where you can't act unilaterally in most cases. And but there, the story is that the governor writes the budget. So you propose the budget, you send it to the legislature. Yes, then it's a process of negotiation, but then you have a line item veto. Yes, if they have a two-thirds majority, they can overturn that, but there has not been a veto override in California since 1979. And actually, the whole initiative is in your hands, because if you propose these things, and if you delete the budgets for all the freight, fraud and waste and all these things that we want to cut, then they have to justify putting it back in. And that's going to make them have to defend a lot of this nonsense that we've all had to put up with. So I think that actually, if you're really determined and well prepared, you know, obviously you can't do everything, but you know, we can have a big impact pretty quickly.
1: I don't think people realize the extent to which these boards run California and all these regulators impose all these burdens. I was talking to a farmer, and he told me, Steve, when I ran, that after Gavin Newsom came in, it was like a light switch in the wrong direction from Jerry Brown, he said, who was surprisingly commonsensical. But things got much worse the moment Gavin Newsom got in.
2: Exactly right. They really, really are in control of so many of these things. Because what happens, same story as the federal situation, where the legislature passes laws that are often pretty vague and open-ended. And then it's the bureaucrats in these agencies, what some people refer to as the deep state, the administrative state, whatever you want to call it. They are the ones who then run away with it and make it much more extreme. And here in California, no one stood up to them, because they basically like it when they do these crazy things. But you can really make a difference through these agencies. Another good example is the State Board of Education pushing all this insanity in the school curriculum. You appoint all 12 members are appointed by the governor.
1: Steve, 30 seconds left. 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How is the fundraising going?
2: Pretty good. We raised more in the first, in the primary than we expected to, and that was great. We had enough money to have a really good campaign in the last days, and it's looking so far so good. A lot of people are away over the summer, but our small dollar fundraising is off the chart. It's really exciting to see. I've never run for office before. We've built a huge grassroots fundraising movement, and so I'm excited about that, but we could always do with a bit more help. StevehiltonForGovernor.com.
1: Steve, thank you so much for coming on. God bless.
2: Fantastic. Great to see you, Larry. Thanks.
1: You too. Bye.
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1: 888-971-SAGE, 888-971-7243. I am Larry Elder, Salem News Channel, coming to you from the Relief Factor Studios. Coming up, an Iranian activist blasts Zohran Mamdani for his hypocrisy. And a man born in Iran talks about what life was like in Iran under Sharia law. President Trump blasts Senate Republican leader John Thune for failing to pass the SAVE Act. Thune says the votes are not there to overturn the filibuster. Hunter Biden calls Jake Tapper a complete and utter black hole. So President Trump and Hunter Biden at least agree on something. Why aren't Trump accounts getting more love? Democrat Texas candidate for Senate James Tallarico is asked about reparations, does not respond directly. Jasmine Crockett said ICE is rounding up indigenous people and that ICE is motivated by, wait for it, white supremacy. All of this and more, 888-971-SAGE. 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
2: Politics. What, you don't even live there.
3: I think of it as the sort of the West collectively.
2: But do you see why this makes people think that this man who has all this power, he's the world's richest man, he thinks he has a right to influence our politics. It makes people, it's why, you know, we started this conversation saying superlatives. It's why people loathe you. I mean, some people do loathe you.
3: Yes, some people do.
2: But
3: I
2: do you understand
3: care.
2: Why? Do you think what you're doing is helpful for Western democracy?
3: Maybe some people do loathe me. And that's probably true. I don't care. But the fact that, as you pointed out, 250 million people follow me is that I think a lot more people actually like me than don't. And I think a lot more people hate you and the media more than you realize.
1: You just seen that look on her face. You say a lot of people loathe me. 250 million people follow me. How many people follow you? Polls show that people rate the media even lower than they rate Congress. So if I'm loathe, what's the word for you? 888-971-SAGE. Don't go away.
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7: With SRN KSRN News, I'm Mary Rose. Conservative analysts believe Democrats are walking into what they call a political minefield.
8: They believe the party's move to the left on issues like crime and transgender policies is alienating mainstream voters, while support among Hispanic and Black voters is slipping. They also point to demographic trends, red state gains from the next census, and declining influence in media and academia as signs Republicans could hold a long-term advantage if the GOP doesn't squander the opportunity. Ken Lorman reporting.
7: Firefighters in Oregon are fighting strong, gusty winds as they battle dozens of wildfires. A red flag warning continued across the state Saturday as crews worked to contain about 50 wildfires in central and eastern Oregon. This is...
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10: 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Hot and highs in the mid-90s. Have a great night.
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24: 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And I need to say hey to the man that makes it happen every week, Aaron Shaw. Aaron, how are you?
25: I'm doing pretty good, Gene. How about yourself?
24: I'm doing well. Do you ever take, as a Minnesotan, take time with your family to explore small towns in Minnesota or to do anything special in the summertime?
25: Actually, if you want to be honest with you, next week, the first week of August, we are doing exactly that.
24: Oh, you are? Where are you going?
25: I don't know. We're going to start St. Paul. We're going to go up to Duluth, and then we're just going to stop in cities all the way from here to Duluth and back.
24: Okay. That's a very nice ride. On your way up, make sure you stop in Hinckley. They've got a place there, a roadside stop, that's famous for sweet rolls.
25: Ooh,
24: wish I could remember
25: sweets.
24: The name. Oh yeah, they're really good. Well, it can be a lot of fun. I know when my mom and dad retired a number of years ago, they loved taking the summertime and going to a lot of different little small towns. They went to one small town and even got to be judges in a small local beauty pageant. They had a blast. But I was reading with interest Laverne, Minnesota, southwestern Minnesota here. They are now boasting that they have something to really put them on the map. The small town of Laverne has a nearly 66-foot tall nutcracker. It's decked out, looks like Uncle Sam. And as you come into full view of driving into Laverne, there is Vern the Patriot, is what they've called him. He's 65 feet, 7.5 inches tall. And what's making this interesting is Laverne is saying this is twice the height of the 33-foot tall nutcracker in Neuhausen, Germany. In Neuhausen, Germany, they've held the Guinness World Book of Records on the largest nutcracker. So I would imagine with Vern the Patriot, there the people in Laverne are going to get that corrected right away. And they said our goal was to see something different that you won't see anywhere else, And then they were talking about how it all got started. They said, don't you know, it all started with traces back to Betty Mann, 96, who lives in Laverne. She made a trip to a Cracker Barrel back in January of 2001. She said, I'd had a hard Christmas, and I always wanted a wooden nutcracker, so she said, I bought myself a belated Christmas present. Well, that was the beginning, because now she just kept buying them. And by 2016, Betty had more than 2,500 nutcrackers. So what does she do? Well, she donates them to the town's historical society. She was president at the time. She's hoping that maybe that would be something that would put Laverne on the map and cause people to want to come to see all the nutcrackers. Well, other than the 2,500 nutcrackers that Betty donated, Laverne now has over 7,500 nutcrackers, 7,554 to be exact. And that actually outnumbers the number of residents in the whole city of Laverne. And so they've got some big doings. So if you haven't seen Vern the Patriot, that's something you're going to want to put on your wish list, your bucket list, this summer in Minnesota. Well, folks, we've got a great show for you today. We've got a lot to cover. So why don't we begin, as we do each and every week, with property management in the news. 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You know, one certainty in life is, as humans, we will fail sometime or other in our life. And sometimes we fail many times over. Now, if you're Thomas Edison working on the light bulb, you know, people have said that he had tried how many experiments before he perfected the light bulb. Do you remember hearing about that, Aaron?
25: No. I don't
24: know. Okay. Well, some say that it was over a thousand tries that he had before he was able to get to the light bulb and get it perfected. But records from his lab in Menlo Park showed that he had 2,774 experiments.
25: Wow.
24: And so it's natural as humans. We fail. We fail at things, you know. I remember it was an interview I heard with Tesla's founder they said, how long did it take you to create a SpaceX? And he said, it took me a number of years, and he said, I almost ran out of money. A lot of people don't know that. Elon Musk is known as the richest man in the world, but he almost ran out of money trying to make things work with SpaceX because we fail at times. And he said, I couldn't hire, he said, good engineers. So he said, I had to be the engineer myself. And it took a little bit longer. We know about failure, okay? It's a part of life. But when someone fails to do something that they've promised, is it always good to give them an extension? You know, you think of you're a parent. You, your mom or dad, and you're saying, hey, Johnny, come on now. You need to, it's time for you to be quiet. Time for you to get settled down. Come on, how many times do you let Johnny do that before you finally say, this is it? You know, a lot of parents will say, I mean it. I mean business now. Okay, I'm going to count to 10. 10, I mean it. You're going to have to be quiet. 9, and you get down to 2, 1.5, 1.25. And when does Johnny listen? Well, when you mean business. How about if you're a school and someone is late at a university turning in a paper? Should they always be given the grace to turn it in late? What consequences should there be, if any? You know, that's a lot of what we, when I think about our society today,

0: it was your employer who said, oh, I'm sorry, but you know, this last week, all of her clients didn't pay that I'd hoped would. There was some unexpected costs. Payroll's going to be late this week. Do you show grace then? Do you expect grace? These are questions we need to ask. And in the story that we're going to be dealing with today is the state legislature in Virginia has said, we think that the grace period that we had for renters is not long enough and we need to extend it. That would be the good thing to do. So I'm going to ask the question, is it? We'll take a look at that and more, but we're going to take a break right now, so don't go away. We'll return with this after these messages.
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0: Has that ever happened to you where you had an employer say, oh, sorry, we're a little bit short this week, and we won't be able to pay you? Has that ever happened to you, Aaron?
1: Yes, it actually has a couple of times.
0: You know, it did with me when I was a teacher. I was in a private school, and funds were a little bit tight. And I remember feeling guilty when the principal came up and said, "Oh, by the way, I know we've been late with paying everybody's salary. Here's half of the salary."

0: We owe you, but don't tell anybody because we can't pay others. And you felt like a jerk for receiving what you should have been getting all along. And so my question to you is, you know, we want to be forgiving. We want to show grace, but there are times when we expect grace to be shown to us. We want someone to be lenient with us. And there are other times we don't show that to other people. Question today is, what do you do when someone is late with rent? Well, that's the topic of the Virginia State Legislature, okay? In our first story in Property Management in the News, it's from the Virginia Mercury. And the title is, Late on Rent, There's a New Virginia Law That Gives You More Time to Come Up with the Money. Now, before we get into this story any further, let me just say, welcome back. This is Where You Live. I'm Gene Sullivan. It's great to have you take time out of your busy Saturday to be with us. But before we get back to the story, let's take one moment to hear from the Community Associations Institute. Folks, here is the CAI Minute.
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0: Well, according to the legislators in the state of Virginia, they passed a bill giving more time for renters to come up with time to pay for rent without the fear of eviction. The bill was authored this last session by State Representative Marcia or Sia Price, a Democrat in Newport News, Virginia. And the law in the state of Virginia has been, prior to this passing, that every renter was given a mandatory 5-day grace period from the date the rent is due in order to pay and to do so without incurring any late fees. And that's something that probably has been standard with a lot of leases that there's always been some sort of grace period. Okay, but House Bill 15 in Virginia, which was signed into law by Governor Abigail Spanberger, now makes it mandatory that every landlord in the state of Virginia needs to extend that time from a 5-day grace period to a minimum of 14 days. So 14-day grace period where you will not start an eviction, you will not charge a late fee. So what do you think of that? Will that make a significant difference for renters? The news story from the Virginia Mercury gave us the personal backstory of a woman by the name of, Tamiaka Bryant. And they said in her case, it would make a difference. And we heard the story of Tamiaka. She worked, and then she also cared for an ill father. And we heard in the story, and if you read, that her next paycheck was just 1 week away, but rent came due, and also that five-day grace period, so it just wasn't enough. Bryant said, I appreciate the lawmakers in Virginia addressing this. She said that five-day thing messes up a lot of people's lives. But I ask you, is it the five-day thing that messes up people's lives? That there's a five-day grace period? Is that what causes people's life to be messy? Or is it the demands on everything else? The demands to for utilities and groceries and gas and doctor's bills and everything else. Is it really the five-day thing that's the one thing that's hanging people up with being able to live paycheck to paycheck? No, I don't think so. But Governor Spanberger was quoted as saying, if you're someone who is kind of always teetering on potential eviction, you will feel it real quick when you have a little bit more breathing room to be able to steady yourself and pay your rent. So she said renters will quickly benefit from this new protection. But let me ask you, is it a protection, or is this a law that's simply delaying the inevitable? Sia Price, who's state representative who was the chief author of the bill, she said, by the time you start the eviction process, you've ruined the renter's credit, and it makes it harder for them to find somewhere else to go. But again, I ask, does this new law really protect anything? Especially if you're always living paycheck to paycheck with your expenses. The delay this time of 14 days instead of five, yes, it allowed you to pay rent. But guess what? There are going to be more demands for the money on your paycheck. Next time, it's going to be a car repair. And the 14 days isn't going to take care of making a difference with the rent money, because you've already spent it on the automobile. Why? Because you need to get to work. Why? Because you need to make money. You needed it for groceries. You get my point. So is this really a protection that politicians ought to be really crowing about? That this is a great thing, that this is giving renters protection? Or is it merely delaying the inevitable? Isn't this merely just giving a false pretense? Nothing is really protected here. I don't see this as anything other than a quick political trick, a political win for a politician to say, look, I did something. It gives them a talking point. I hear that you are having difficulty living paycheck to paycheck. I know that rent is not affordable, so I've done something. What have you done? What protection is there? A protection for 9 additional days. And it helps the 1 month, but it doesn't, as I said, help the next month, when the next month there is an additional $1,200 car repair, or there was an unnecessary emergency trip to the hospital, right? What's going on here? I don't think that this is really a protection at all. What I want us to do next is I want us to take a look at what is the eviction process in Virginia like for someone that doesn't have enough money for rent. I want to take a look at that next. We'll take a deeper dive into this bill to see what it does or doesn't do. But we need to take another break, so we're going to do that right now. So don't go away, folks. We'll return with more Where You Live after these messages.
2: Foundations of Freedom, a look at America's founding principles and the leaders who shaped our nation.
3: In 1862, Abraham Lincoln signed the Morrill Act, helping states create colleges focused on agriculture, mechanics, science, and practical education. The principle was not centralized control, it was opportunity. Lincoln's Morrill Act reminds us that America can support education without surrendering education to Washington. Why did it matter? Because a free nation needs citizens equipped to work, build, steward, and govern themselves. Scripture gives work a sacred weight. In Genesis, God placed man in the garden to work it and to keep it. Proverbs honors the one who works his land. Paul warns against idleness and calls believers to earn their bread. Why does that still matter today? Because education should form capable people under God, not dependent subjects under bureaucracy.
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0: Welcome back to Where You Live. I'm Gene Sullivan. Great to have you take time out of your busy Saturday to join me here on Where You Live. Before we get back into our story, today we're looking at, came from the Virginia Mercury news just about a week ago, and that is the state of Virginia saying there's a new law giving more time and protection for renters from eviction. And we're going to take a look at what does that mean? But before we do, let me just remind you of a few great resources we have for you. Go to our website. It's at newconceptsgroup.com. There you're going to find a number of things. There's a preferred vendor directory. There's over 55 categories, everything an HOA is looking for in products and services. It's great, especially if you're a self-managed HOA. Maybe you're looking for a quote, managing your homeowners association. Maybe it's in managing a rental property. Or maybe you just want to connect with me because you say, hey, Gene, here's a issue or question I'd like you to answer. Here's a story that I think ought to be looked at. You'll have my contact information, past podcasts of the show, all that and more at newconceptsgroup.com. And remember, if you ever miss Where You Live here, Saturdays at 10 a.m. on the Patriot, there's always an encore airing of Where You Live every Sunday evening at 5 p.m. right here on the Patriot. So we talked about what this new law will do. Some politicians in Virginia are saying, yep, this is going to give renters extra protection. But it's a protection that lasts 9 additional days than what it did before this law went into place. So I said, let's take a look at the eviction process anyway. Now, in the state of Virginia, it's much the same as in Minnesota. Once you start an eviction proceeding, you file, a landlord files for an eviction, it's about 21 to 30 days prior to that first court hearing. So let's take a look at it. Before, if there was a 5-day grace period, and then the landlord tried to call on the 6th or 7th to say, hey, you've gone past that time. Okay, they don't hear from the renter. They move forward. Now you're looking at another 3 or 4 weeks already to the week that has gone by, and you're now talking about 4 or 5 weeks, no rent money for the landlord. Okay? But if there was, if all you needed was a little bit more time, yes, you could pay the landlord if you had the money, but you probably would have late fees and you'd probably have a filing fee to pay, and that's a little bit extra money, and that's kind of hard. But a lot of people could get that paid possibly and move on. But what happens is a landlord finally gets to a point and says, it's not going to change. And, you know, typically in the eviction process, even if the eviction is granted by the court, it's going to take another 6 to 12 weeks before it becomes a part of the public court records. So now you're talking about something that's about 3 to 4 months down the road. So this one of the things that this state representative, Sia Price, said that is going to be different about this. She said this is going to help because she said a lot of she said, by the time you start the eviction process, you've already ruined the renter's credit. Well, no. Things aren't made part of a public record. Nobody knows about it till about 3 or 4 months after the event actually took place. So that's not accurate. This, you adding 9 additional days isn't doing anything in helping to stop a renter from having ruined credit. The ruined credit is because they can't pay. And that's going to take place months down the road. But now let's take a look at state legislators really wanted to help people not get into that situation. Don't make it sound as if the problem is solved by merely extending a grace period 9 additional days. Why don't you work on getting the cost of goods and services that everyone in your state of Virginia are using? Make it more affordable. How do you do that? Well, that would mean less taxes. And yes, that would mean maybe a state budget that needs to say, maybe we don't increase our budget this year. Or we don't increase our budget more than people's incomes have increased. So that they don't get more behind. Why don't we take a look at other things in making things more affordable? Adding 9 additional days and saying, this is protection for you, a renter. Thanks to the politicians at the Virginia State Legislature. No, thank you. Who are you? What are you thinking you've accomplished? Okay? When you take a look at the cost of goods and services, the National Association of Builders, for example, states that every time a new house is built, a new multifamily property, a new apartment building, a condominium, townhome association, were you aware that 40% of the cost of that building is all simple regulatory costs? The cost of city and state government in regulations that they and hoops that they make you go through. Now, I'm not saying that there shouldn't be any regulations at all. There needs to be, and there needs to be some standards. But let's face it, there are a lot of regulatory costs that have upped the ante over the last number of years that I think are getting out of hand. There, it's just a money grab for local municipal government or for the state or for the county. You know, the optics in this story seems to imply that landlords do not work with their renters to stay in a home that they're renting from them. And do you know? Of course, it's not 100%. But did you know this? That there are organizations like the National Institute of Health and the Urban Institute. They've done studies that have said that nearly, get this, 80% or just better than that of all individual landlords will work out payment plans when their renters face a temporary financial distress. So how necessary is this bill to make it mandatory for 9 more days? What protection does it give when people at the state legislature in Virginia didn't bother to take a look at the stats? 80% of all individual landlords are already working out payment plans with their renters. Why do they do that? Why does that happen? It happens just naturally. Why do you think that is? Landlords know it's cheaper to work with an existing tenant and renter than there is in the cost of a new one. Anybody who's been a landlord for any length of time knows that. I'd rather keep the renter that I have versus the cost of having to repaint and to go through the cleaning process and shampooing carpets and maybe replacing other things. But the key here is, how does things take place? It's already happening, we're told, by some very credible organizations already with individual landlords, 80% or better of the time, because they are communicating. I think we need to take a look at what is really going on here. Is the state of Virginia offering anything of value in just saying we're going to increase and make mandatory 9 additional days before the eviction process will start? We're going to talk about this further, but I can see I need to take another break, so don't go away. We'll return here on AM 1280 The Patriot after these messages.
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think it's really interesting, and it really shows a lot about the kind of people who are landlords in our country. Not all of them. I know they're bad people too, but why do we need to demonize a whole group of people, you know, and put more prohibitions on them? You know, if a landlord owns a fourplex and you have one person who isn't paying, he's only getting 75% of the income that he should off of that property. That may be barely enough to pay the mortgage and taxes and maybe some of the shared utilities, let alone anything else, maybe preventing them from repairs, necessary repairs, so that renters have a well-kept property. Just to say we're going to make it mandatory that we're going to extend the grace period from 5 days to 14 days, 9 additional days. Is that really making a difference in the lives of renters? I don't know that the people in the Virginia State Legislature have much to crow about. 80% of all individual landlords are already working out payment plans. Why? Because they care about the people that are the renters. They want to try and keep them in there. Why? Because they want to make money. They want to get rent off of that. They don't want to see people evicted. But it's also very important to realize that in this process of eviction, you can be forgiving. You can say, I'm going to give you more time. I'm going to be lax. But you can only do that to a certain point. You can only be flexible with those payments and help manage cash flow, but there's a limit. It's interesting, the University of Chicago, they have the Becker Friedman Institute that takes a look at rental housing. And what did they note in their study nationally? That eviction moratoriums, grace period, you remember the moratoriums we had because of COVID? The eviction moratoriums, the grace periods, they said in all of their studies, they found that it mostly simply delayed the inevitable. I'll say that again. It delayed the inevitable. Another credible organization, the National Multi-Housing Council, they've studied this situation across our entire nation. They found out that just over 60% of all late rent payers will miss another payment again in less than a 12-month period of time. So if it happens once, there's better than a 60% chance that that individual, it'll happen again. And like I said, it is a matter of time. If you are the landlord and you happen to be the loudest squeaky wheel asking for the grease at the time, you may be able to get the money that month. But when it happens at a different time in the month and the paycheck comes and it ends up being for a car repair or for shoes for the kids, guess what? Guess where that goes? That's right. Does another 9 days change anything? No. The National Multi-Housing Council said, you know, if it happened once, there's a better than 60% chance it's going to happen again in the next few months. There's another organization, the Guarantors. They're a financial tech and insurance company. We talked about them in the past. They have a real
creative and different niche in the market here. They act as co-signers on leases with a promise to pay additional money as a security deposit if someone doesn't make good on their rent. Well, they're keeping track of statistics nationally. Why? Because that's their business model. That's what it's based on. They found out what? Over 80% of all landlords did not expect that these challenges with renters are going to change in the next year. I guess there's no news there. Of the landlords contacted, they said that in reality, when a renter owes 1 month rent or more, that they are only able to recover the rent money less than 25% of the time. 75% of the time, once it gets to be a month late or more, they only have a 25% chance of seeing that money. And again, I'll turn it around. Are landlords being mean because they're asking for rent money? Let me turn it around as I asked at the beginning of the show. How long would you stay employed at a company that paid you your weekly salary with those kind of odds? The real problem that exists with affordability is the fact that a lot of state legislators have no clue on how it's their actions. How about their lack of oversight and accounting for how money that is spent? How about the excessive regulations? All cause the cost of living to be where it is today. That's why the average individual is living so closely from paycheck to paycheck. Quit demonizing the landlords. Well, that's all the time we have for today's show. Thanks for joining me. Folks, I hope you have a great rest of your weekend and look forward to having you join me here next week on Where You Live.

0: one thing.
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3: That's RN News. I'm Mary Rose. A key U.S. ally in the Middle East is heading to Washington.
4: Israeli Prime Minister Benjamin Netanyahu is set to visit Washington, D.C. next week. His office says he'll attend funeral services for the late Senator Lindsey Graham, a longtime friend of Israel. President Trump is also expected to meet with Netanyahu at the White House on Tuesday, as the two leaders discuss ongoing diplomatic efforts. Willie Nelson, the White House.
3: Firefighters in Oregon are fighting strong gusty winds as they battle dozens of wildfires. A red flag warning continued across the state Saturday as crews worked to contain about 50 wildfires in central and eastern Oregon. And that included about 19 new fires that were reported on Friday night. Millions across the country are dealing with sizzling temperatures today. Major cities like Phoenix, Vegas, and Minneapolis will have near into the triple digits. This is SRN News.
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16: Welcome to This Week on Capitol Hill, where we go beyond the headlines to bring you the stories shaping Washington and the world. I'm Tony Perkins. This week, we're joined by a live audience at the SoConCon 2026. The Social Conservative Policy Conference brings together lawmakers, scholars, and leaders from national and state policy organizations to address some of the greatest challenges facing our nation, including the growing threat of socialism.
17: Socialism, communism, I mean, my view, and I think in reality, socialism is just communism light. It is a step, as my mother says, it is a step to full communism. If socialism succeeds, then you get communism.
16: That was New York Congresswoman Nicole Malliotakis, whose mother fled Fidel Castro's communist regime. A reminder that socialism is far more than an academic theory. For millions, it has been a lived reality. Today, we'll hear from two of the nation's leading voices on challenges facing America, House Speaker Mike Johnson on the domestic agenda before Congress, including the rising challenge of socialism, and former Secretary of State Mike Pompeo on America's role abroad, the growing threat posed by Iran, and what comes next for U.S. policy in the Middle East.
18: I just don't think they're serious about making a deal. These guys, I mean, the more the president's gotten to know them, the more he's come to that realization. I mean, he said it yesterday, I believe. He gave a speech in Georgia. These guys, the problem with them is you can't make a deal with people unless they're going to keep it. And these people make deals, and then they break it almost immediately. Or they decide, oh, let's change the deal. That's not how deals work.
16: That was the current Secretary of State, Marco Rubio, signaling that diplomacy with Iran may have reached its limits. Former Secretary of State Mike Pompeo joins us later with his assessment. We'll also examine what has fueled socialism's growing appeal, the Marxist ideas behind it, and how we counter them. All of that and much more coming up on this week's edition of This Week on Capitol Hill.
7: Today's edition of This Week on Capitol Hill is being presented by AARP.
16: Well, House Republicans delivered major results this week. Lawmakers passed the annual National Defense Authorization Act, approved the Stop Insider Trading Act, advanced a framework for Reconciliation 3.0, and passed a clean continuing resolution to keep the government funded and avoid another Democratic shutdown. The focus now shifts to the Senate, where the fate of each of the measures will be decided. Joining us here before the SOCON 2026 is House Speaker Mike Johnson. Mr. Speaker, welcome.
19: Hey, Tony. Great to be with you.
16: When we talked last week, I talked about how aggressive the agenda was going into this week, and you accomplished it.
19: Yes, you know, the pundits always say we won't be able to accomplish it, but we did, and I never doubt that. We have a small majority, the smallest in most times in U.S. history. As you know, most of this Congress has been a one- or two-vote margin at any time, but we were able to get it done, and those are big seismic achievements, landmark achievements, and moving the ball forward. And as I said in my press conference after we delivered all that on Thursday, we're going to continue to do this. The American people can trust House Republicans, the Republican Party, to run this government, and we keep delivering. We're going to do that, run all the way through the tape towards the end of the year, to the end of the year, and I believe for this reason we're going to win the midterms. I'm very bullish about the outcome, and we talk about it all the time. With each passing day, I'm more confident, Tony.
16: As you repeatedly say, you exceed the expectations of the pundits. They still don't understand the power of prayer.
19: That's right. And look, I've been openly saying this. I told a big gaggle of Hill Press reporters yesterday at an event. I said, listen, this is a God thing. It really is. And we have intercessory prayers who are on the ground at the Capitol praying each of these things through. My colleagues know that. They know I believe that. And that we're watching it happen. More and more people are understanding there must be something to this because this is an impossible agenda. But look, this is not a radical thing. It's what the framers of our Constitution did, the founders' generation. They all believed in the power of prayer, the divine hand of providence, as Washington himself, the father of our country, often talked about. And we do well. We're one nation under God. We should remember and govern like that.
16: All right, let's talk about some of those accomplishments, what was accomplished this week and how that sets up action now in the Senate.
19: It does. I mean, each of those measures is important. You know, the National Defense Authorization Act, as you know, sets policy for how we govern ourselves and how we fund our military in a very dangerous time. Big, big thing.
16: And in spite of that, this is being blocked in the Senate repeatedly. The Senate has tried to advance its version, and the Democrats have blocked it.
19: It's a very important thing to note. I mean, for 65 straight years, this was a bipartisan product because at the end of the day, people would put their political weapons down and recognize this is serious. This is about the nation's security. We ought to do it together. And that increasingly has not happened. This Democrat Party, as I say all the time, is not the party of our fathers or grandfathers. They don't have any interest in keeping the nation safe because they think there's some political advantage installing all of this. The same thing applied to the other big bill, the continuing resolution. We passed a totally clean, non-gimmick continuation of funding through November so that we don't have Americans suffering unnecessarily because government's wheels have ground to a halt.
16: You did get some Democratic support for that.
19: Small handful. And that's good.
16: Which should show that the Democrats in the Senate should be willing to vote for it as well.
19: That's our hope and our expectation and our prayer. And Leader Thune believes that he will get Democrats to do that. It's just too dangerous. And there's some Democrats, I think, Tony, who have calculated that they would get a political advantage if TSA lines backed up at the airports again and soldiers weren't being paid and all these other, you know, critical functions of government stopped, that they would get points for that. I think they're wrong. This same group already forced us into the two longest shutdowns in U.S. history, this Congress already. One of them was 78 days. No one gained a thing out of that. They didn't gain any political advantage, but the American people are made to suffer. That tells you where their head is.
16: All right, let's talk about Reconciliation 3.0 that has the Save America Act included.
19: Yes, we need to do reconciliation because it is the vehicle that allows you to avoid that 60-vote threshold in the Senate. And these Democrats, as we're discussing here, have no interest in advancing the simple priorities of the American people. What do I mean by that? This reconciliation bill, the resolution we passed in the House that now goes to the Senate, will set up a simple measure. It has three components. We want to fund the troops, farmers, and election security. It has the Save America Act in it, which is very basically requires proof of citizenship to register to vote and a valid ID when you show up to do so. That's like a 90-10 public opinion poll issue, Tony, and Democrats don't want to support it. We're also going to put in essential funding for the military to replenish stockpiles of our missiles and the other equipment and make sure the troops are paid and equipped. And then we have a little bit for the agriculture community as well that desperately needs it. I don't know how any member of the Senate can vote against any of that. Certainly not Republicans, so we'll see.
16: Well, we were told that there was not an issue with non-citizens registering to vote. But we just saw this week in New Jersey the Democratic governor admitting that 6,600 non-U.S. citizens were registered to vote, and 400 of them actually voted.
19: We know this kind of stuff happens around the country, and it is remarkable when a Democrat governor is forced to come out and admit it. But this is the reason that the American people are for this, and by the way, more than 70% of Democrats say that you should be a citizen to vote in a U.S. election. It's already federal law. It's just not enforced in the blue states. And you have to have a valid ID to show up to vote. That's not a controversial notion. But in spite of the fact that almost every American sees that that's common sense, these Democrats will not lend a vote, not the House or the Senate. They will not support it. So we have to do it on our own through a reconciliation package. So we certainly hope and believe and expect that this is going to make its way through. I was with the president last night in the Oval Office for 2 hours. We talked about this at great length, as you can imagine. And he is very anxious to get that measure to his desk because he believes, as I do, it's the most essential thing. If you do not have a free and fair election, it's very difficult to keep a constitutional republic, and that's why we're pushing this so aggressively.
16: All right, so there's only one hurdle between you and the president getting that legislation there.
19: Yes, it's the Senate, and look, I'm very insistent about this. I believe we have to have a one-team approach. The House and Senate Republicans are all one team, and I don't disparage anyone or anything. I don't tell Leader Thune how to run the Senate. He doesn't tell me how to run the House, but we are coordinating on this, and I'm very hopeful that he'll be able to shepherd that through. I pray that he will, because so many people agree with us that it's so critically important. So we need to support the Senate Republicans and let them know, I know you all will hear, how important that is to all of us and to them and to the country.
16: Now, if they do not advance the House versions of that, then this is going to be September before we see movement on these issues.
19: Yes, it may well be a September exercise. It takes some time to move these things through, but that will be timely enough before the election in November, and it's, again, a critically important priority. I think the government funding on the CR and the budget reconciliation, it's hard to imagine anything more important than that. Another thing we did this week, though, is we banned stock trading for members of Congress. And you know what? Almost every Democrat voted against that. So, yeah, they're going to have a lot to answer for in the election.
16: How big of an issue was that?
19: It should have been done a long time ago, but it's been difficult to get a consensus for it. As usual, on most things, you have a small handful of members who are the bad apples, who give it all a bad name. There are lots of members who do that, you know, faithfully and in accordance with the law and in blind trust and that sort of thing. But it's gotten so abusive, the insider trading aspect of it, that we just had to get rid of it. And I'm really glad we finally got that off the House floor.
16: Are you confident that the ethics and the standards that are in the House are sufficient?
19: We're doing everything we can to enforce those and to continually improve upon them, and that's an ongoing process that will continue to the end of this Congress and into the new one when we still have a Republican majority in the Congress, okay?
16: All right, Mr. Speaker, we're going to go to a break. When we come back, I want to talk about something you have been saying regarding the threat of socialism, that the barbarians are not at the gate, they're inside the gate. We want to talk about that when we return. What's given rise to this Marxist ideology that is actually fueling campaigns and winning elections?
19: Yes.
16: Folks, stick with us. We're back with more of This Week on Capitol Hill right after this.
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9: Welcome back to This Week on Capitol Hill. I'm Tony Perkins, and we're here before a live audience at the SoCon 2023. All right. As you can tell, a very live audience, geared up and ready to go with our conversation with House Speaker Mike Johnson, who represents the 4th Congressional District of Louisiana. Mr. Speaker, appreciate you staying around and joining us here on site for this week's program. All right, we set this up as we were going into the break. You have not been shy about this. In fact, I watch your mannerisms. I've known you for quite some time. You're animated by what is happening in some of these elections where we see these Democratic Socialist candidates being elected. You see this as a real threat.
10: It is a very real threat. And I try to be a happy warrior, you know, in the mode of Ronald Reagan.
9: Usually a good poker player, but...
10: Well, yeah, not so well. But look, this is serious business. And I think people understand the stakes are so high. You and I were talking off stage a little while ago, and I said, you know, if somebody had told us even 10 years ago that on the 250th anniversary of the greatest nation in the history of the world, we would be in an open contest about whether we're going to maintain a constitutional republic or go down this dark, dangerous, deadly road to communism. But that is what we are facing in a midterm election. And that's why I think this midterm is unlike any other. We are deciding, somebody said outside, this isn't a referendum on Donald J. Trump. It's a referendum on Thomas Jefferson. I mean, the foundational principles of the nation are imperiled. And you have a rising number of barbarians who are coming up through the primary system in the Democrat the primaries.
9: And they're going to win these seats because these are in deep blue seats.
10: By my count, we're up to, I think, 29 of these people, okay? And they espouse crazy, radical, un-American views. They want no borders. They want no prisons. They want to eliminate entire institutions like